0: harms from artificial intelligence can be avoided if you can urge President Xi to agree to a development slowdown. Meantime, the House Democratic leader also speaking out.
1: House Minority Leader Hakeem Jeffries again criticized Republicans for leaving Capitol Hill with work still to be done.
2: We're committed to getting something done on AI safety now. We should be in session today, tomorrow, this week, and next week. It's extraordinary to me that Republicans have gotten out of town.
1: President Trump said AI will be discussed with President Xi, but also said he wants to win the AI development race with China.
0: Fox's Grinnell Scott. Texas has executed a man for a triple killing committed during a robbery attempt at a rural home a week after the other man convicted in the crime was put to death. Krishan Ramey died by lethal injection at the state penitentiary in Huntsville. 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
10: Fair skies and cool again tonight. Lows will drop back into the 40s, back into the 60s with sunshine on your Thursday with a light breeze out of the north. Increasing clouds Friday as a coastal storm continues to gather itself and lift up the East Coast. Likely close enough to provide a northeasterly wind for both days over the weekend. Also likely close enough to provide several periods of rainfall going into Sunday. Possibly showers lingering into Monday as well. From the Stormwatch 9 Weather Center, I'm meteorologist Kevin Starupa.
11: Yeah. is here. Now, broadcasting from the underground command post, deep in the bowels of a hidden bunker, somewhere under the brick and steel of a nondescript building, we've once again made contact with our leader, Mark Levin.
12: Hello, America. 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Our number, 877-381-3811. 877-381-3811. Are you folks aware that the Palestinian terrorist's family, you know, the Palestinian terrorist, his family who was killed, that may well have killed Ambassador Leiter's son, will be receiving a big pension from the Palestinian Authority? Did you know that, Mr. Producer? We have a Teller Force Act in place that was passed in the first Trump term. And Teller Force was an American young man, a veteran in his 20s. He was visiting the Old City in Jerusalem along with another group. I think it may have been a Christian religious group. And he was murdered by a Palestinian terrorist right there where he stood. Killed him. And so law was passed by Congress. My family had a role in pushing for that. Named after him. That cut funds from the Palestinian Authority. Because they were handing out pensions to the families of terrorists who were killing civilians, including Americans. So when you hear an envoy or somebody else talk about the moderate Palestinians, Abbas and the Palestinian Authority, that law was passed primarily to address him and them. And so the European Union keeps pouring money into this Palestinian Authority, as do others. And that money is used in many cases and in many ways for terrorism. For terrorism. Like the attack on Ambassador Leiter's son. So the killer, or God forbid, the terrorist who attacked his son, who's had major brain surgery and unfortunately doesn't look good, he was killed in turn by the IDF. His family will be receiving a huge pension because of the terrorist attack on the ambassador's son. Now, what kind of a culture is this? In Gaza, where we have a board of peace, the word peace and Hamas should never be in the same sentence. It's preposterous. All kinds of plans in place. $20 million to subsidize the purchasing of arms from Hamas terrorists. That can't go badly, can it, Mr. Producer? I mean, I feel like it's two different worlds here. One of extreme naivete and the other of, you know, terrorists. And in the case of Iran, when we talk about if they come up, you know, with an agreement and we can agree to the agreement and we can help them rebuild their society, we're going to rebuild a society when the regime is still in power? Seriously? How does that work, in my humble opinion? Anyway, I find it all so, let me say, challenging. Can I say challenging, Mr. Producer? I think I'll say challenging. The Iranian president, who in part is responsible for the death, the president puts it at over 70,000, maybe 100,000 civilians, accuses our president and our country of killing their children. But that's what genocidal regimes do. Cut to go.
13: Yesterday, the United States president

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10: Fair skies and cool again tonight. Lows will drop back into the 40s, back into the 60s with sunshine on your Thursday with a light breeze out of the north. Increasing clouds Friday as a coastal storm continues to gather itself and lift up the East Coast. Likely close enough to provide a northeasterly wind for both days over the weekend. Also likely close enough to provide several periods of rainfall going into Sunday. Possibly showers lingering into Monday as well. From Stormwatch 9 Weather Center, I'm meteorologist Kevin Skorupa.
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1: Big sit down at the White House. I'm Lisa LaSera, Fox News. As President Trump will meet with China's President Xi Jinping tomorrow at the White House, Treasury Secretary Scott Bessent says both sides have already agreed the U.S.-China trade deal will be extended until January 10th.
2: I don't know whether a bigger deal can be done. I don't know whether we will just roll the current deal. There's some deliverables that have not been perfect on the Chinese side.
1: On Fox's special report with Brett Baer, President Trump greeted President Xi at Joint Base Andrews instead of waiting for him to drive to the White House. Tomorrow, a state dinner will be held in Xi's honor. Artificial intelligence will also be on the agenda in tomorrow's meeting as lawmakers from both sides of the aisle say more regulation for AI is needed.
3: We're not going to allow the Chinese Communist Party to catch us, but at the same period of time, we can't allow this explosive technology to hurt us and hurt the American people.
1: House Democratic Leader Hakeem Jeffries today, OpenAI CEO Sam Altman told the UN that we could lose control of AI, said safeguards need to be put in place. Iran's President Masoud Pezeshkian addressed the United Nations this morning, a day after President Trump told the General Assembly he has a decision to make on Iran.
4: Pezeshkian framed Iran as the victim. He held up photos of children that he said were killed by American and Israeli bombs, and he vowed that his country would never cede control of the Strait of Hormuz. As he began his address, a lone U.S. diplomat walked out. That action, considered the highest-level diplomatic snub one can give here at the world body.
1: Fox's Eric Shawn at the U.N. Despite the tough talk on both sides, U.S. and Iranian officials met for several hours yesterday. Three people have filed suits against Six Flags Magic Mountain, claiming the X2 roller coaster left them with traumatic brain injuries. America's listening to Fox News.
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15: Fair skies and cool again tonight. Lows will drop back into the 40s, back into the 60s with sunshine on your Thursday with a light breeze out of the north. Increasing clouds Friday as a coastal storm continues to gather itself and lift up the East Coast. Likely close enough to provide a northeasterly wind for both days over the weekend. Also likely close enough to provide several periods of rainfall going into Sunday. Possibly showers lingering into Monday as well. From the Stormwatch 9 Weather Center, I'm meteorologist Kevin Skorupa.
16: He's here. Now, broadcasting from the underground command post, deep in the bowels of a hidden bunker, somewhere under the brick and steel of a nondescript building, we've once again made contact with our leader, Mark Levin.
17: All right, America. Mr. Producer has found the story. Although I have to... font is so small. Let me take this here. Hold on 1 second, folks. Let me see if my reading glasses will help me. Hold on. Pull this nice and close. Here we go. This is from... What's it from, Rich? Military what? Military.com. Pentagon investigating how F-35 fighter jet parts bound... for the U.S. were diverted to Hong Kong. God, this is crazy. Lawmakers want answers amid growing concerns that China could have access to key components of the classified weapons system. We now know from Bloomberg that that's exactly what they have. All that investment, all that time, all that know-how, this is how the communist Chinese do it. I don't... Everybody wants to be at the state dinner tonight except me, I guess, Mr. Producer. Lawmakers on Capitol Hill have launched an inquiry into reports that sensitive F-35 fighter jet technology was somehow sent to Hong Kong this summer in an unexplained mishap. The incident has raised concern over the possibility that Hong Kong, a special administrative region of China, which has become an increasingly U.S. adversary, could have access to key components of the highly classified weapon system. This is a big damn deal. The report claims an intermediary was transporting the parts on behalf of manufacturer Lockheed Martin. It's not clear why the equipment was rerouted to Hong Kong or who has possession of it now. Well, number one, somebody purposely sent it to the communist Chinese in Hong Kong. And number two, the Chinese had the possession of it. Military.com reached out to the Pentagon's F-35 Joint Program Office for further details of the diverted F-35 parts, asking specifically how it could happen and whether national security could be at risk by having sensitive military jet components in the hands of China. Quote, the F-35 Joint Program Office and Office of the Secretary are aware of a shipment issue of unserviceable F-35 two components. Doesn't matter if they're unserviceable. The office told military.com, we are actively working with U.S. authorities and industry partners to retrieve these components, investigate the incident, place safeguards to avoid future occurrences. You know, what they'll do here is blame Hegseth, who has nothing to do with it. This is how it works. You're the Secretary of War. Things are supposed to be handled as a matter of routine. All over the world. It's you, Hegseth. We're going to impeach you. Lockheed said in a statement, of course, it was Lockheed that sent it. excuse me, cholera. Our teams handle every shipment with the utmost diligence and safeguards. No, you didn't. Not that shipment. To ensure the integrity of the F-35 program and the security of our allied partners. What was in the shipment? The shipment reportedly included one of the jet's cockpit canopies, which contains stealth technology that only the United States and its allies can access. Well, not anymore. Not anymore. It's an acrylic bubble that tops the cockpit and is coated with a thin layer of transparent radar absorbent material that helps hide the plane from enemy radar. The incident has led to a series of inquiries and briefings among congressional lawmakers and staff serving on key national security committees. Many are concerned an adversary could study the parts and potentially copy or reverse engineer the technology for their own use. Well, of course they will. The shipment's unexpected diversion to Hong Kong would have brought it under Beijing's command, which has in recent years kept a tight hold on Hong Kong. Yes, I'll say. There are strict national security laws that allow Chinese authorities to influence Hong Kong's political system and crack down on dissidents. According to the Air Force description, the canopy's thin layer of stealth protection can degrade over time, prompting a process of repair or replacement parts for the more than 1,300 fighter jets produced for the U.S. and its allies. Australia operates a number of maintenance depots for the jet, but none are capable of repairing canopies. F-35 manufacturer Lockheed Martin manages the program overall, the overall supply chain, and uses

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Also, like us on Facebook.

So more than a few people over the past few days have been emailing me about the video out of Tehran saying, you know, what's up with the UFO? Here's what I know. And it's not much. But it has gone viral enough that perhaps you may have heard about it by now, and if not, well, here are the details as we know them. A cluster of bright lights was reportedly seen over Tehran, Iran, on September 21st. Videos have spread across social media. The authorities in Iran have not publicly identified the object. The sighting, though, has attracted attention because it occurred around the 50th anniversary of the famous Tehran UFO incident of 1976, when Iranian fighter jets were reportedly sent to investigate a bright, unidentified object. And that is all we really know at this point. But I must say, and even in this day and age, it is hard to know who or what to trust for your information. So take that with a grain of salt, friends. But there have been some additional releases in the UFO files that I wanted to bring some of the highlights here. Before we get to our guest tonight, much of the newly released material in this sixth go-round of the UFO files dates back to the 1950s, Project Blue Book, including a 1950 report of an unidentified object off of Okinawa, and also a previously known 1953 document describing objects that reportedly made abrupt changes in direction and exhibited extremely high calculated acceleration. The release also included a long-sought audio recording from a 1952 Project Blue Book briefing involving the Air Force's work with the Battelle Memorial Institute. This is the recording that Congressman Eric Burleson was pressing for the release of. We talked about that in a previous show. And that has been released, and we'll do an upcoming episode on that recording, I think. There is also the 1952 sighting by a Navy photographer in Tremonton, Utah. Newly released footage revealed 10 to 14 bright objects in a clear blue sky. The Navy warrant officer who was on vacation with his family at the time described them as looking like discs stacked on top of each other, creating the classic flying saucer shape. He added in incident reports that the UFOs had a shiny metallic or gunmetal color and were moving around in a loose circle. The U.S. Air Force's investigation office Blue Book studied the film for months and was never able to fully explain what the officer filmed. Yeah, a lot of this does remain unexplained. That's the ones that need further investigation. One of the more unusual documents, just from, you know, I don't have a lot of time to go clicking around on this website and playing these videos and audio recordings, unless, of course, it's included in my prep time, like, say, the example that I mentioned earlier when we were planning to do a show on that recording. Just because I want to play bits of it and talk about it with you, the audience, it doesn't make sense in most situations for me to dedicate that much time to reviewing each and every piece of evidence. So I'm basing all of this on what I've seen in the reporting over the past couple of days since the sixth tranche, as it's being called, was released. And based on that, I'm making the statement that, based on all the information I have, one of the more unusual releases is a document, a 2010 study
examining reports of unexplained injuries allegedly associated with anomalous aerospace events. Interesting terminology. It describes three individuals who reportedly experienced

0: over the Middle East that captured another mysterious cluster of UFOs traveling in a highly organized formation. The group of glowing orbs was seen traveling past an oil rig, flying at high speed next to each other in almost perfect horizontal line before splitting up into groups of three. The files additionally shed light on the Advanced Aerospace Weapon System Applications Program, that's AWSAP, A-A-W-S-A-P, funded by the Defense Intelligence Agency, the effort that contracted with Bob Bigelow's company, BAASS, between 2008 and 2012 to study UAP-related reports and also advanced technologies. And the documents there are pretty in-depth from what I understand. At least they cover a lot of subject material, including metamaterials, warp drive concepts, cloaking technology, and directed energy weapons. Also, the Department of War, as we've alluded to, has this new legal waiver that is allowing those who have information from some capacity in which they have served the country, like service members, civilian employees, contractors, that sort of thing, and may have national defense information. This allows them the channel to directly get this to the Department of War. They're the ones behind the presidential and sealing and reporting system for UAP encounters. The war.gov/UFO website that is dropping these files every couple of weeks or month or so. This waiver now exists and allows these individuals to come forward. There's also some whistleblowers banding together now to call on President Trump to let them expose more of what they know. These are certainly interesting times that we live in. We're going to talk to Kevin Randall tonight. Looking forward to having him back on the program. He's a wealth of knowledge when it comes to anything related to the UFO subject. That's tonight on Into the Paranormal. I'm Jeremy Scott.
1: Into the Paranormal.
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0: like to welcome back to the program tonight, somewhere between the paranormal and the abnormal, into the paranormal, here is Kevin Randall, retired Lieutenant Colonel, who served in Vietnam as a helicopter pilot, and in Iraq as a battalion intelligence officer. Then he began writing for UFO magazines, eventually moved on to books. He's researched many of the top cases and looked into what's fact and what may be fiction. His website, Kevin Randall, R-A-N-D-L-E .blogspot.com. And, of course, we'll have that up on our website, paranormalradio.com. And you can find our past shows as well with Kevin. Would certainly recommend those, as I would his previous work. So, Kevin, welcome to the show. We had a comment, rather a question, even before we get going here. Somebody wanted to know what you thought about the UFO files so far.
1: I was going to actually bring something up because you mentioned the Tremendant Utah case from 1952 and how they just released this film. That film, a much better copy of that film, was appended to a movie, the end of a movie called UFO that was released in 1956. It was sort of a documentary type thing about UFOs. Delbert Newhouse, who took the photo, took the movie, was on that. And at the end of the movie, they show, the end of that movie UFO, they showed the movie that Newhouse had taken, a much better quality copy than has been released. The black bar you see down the copy that's been released is the result of a scratch on the film, and each time they copy the film, you end up expanding that scratch, so now it's a black bar down the center. Nothing new about this. I've had a copy for more than 30 years that I got from the Air Force. I interviewed Delbert Newhouse about it, and he did confirm to me, as you mentioned as well, that he had seen these disc-like oval-shaped objects much closer, and by the time he could get the car stopped and get his camera out of the trunk to begin filming, they'd moved way off into the distance. But his wife saw them, and as did his two kids. So there was nothing extraordinary about that. Yet there's people that have, I think Fox News specifically, was making a big deal about how this film had just been released. It's been available basically since 1956.
0: That is the case with most of this stuff, is it's already been released. Not much is new.
1: Yeah, that's the real problem. Yeah, some of the stuff they've collected over the last few years after they've begun their UFO research, is some of the videos and whatnot, has been released. But an awful lot of it comes out of Project Blue Book, comes out of newspapers. I mean, you look at it, there's all kinds of microfilm newspaper articles about this sort of thing. The things that bother me is... there's nothing about Roswell that has been released to this point, with the exception of the FBI telex that, again, we've had for 30 or 40 years. It doesn't really say much. It's just the FBI agent who talked to Major Curtin, misspells Curtin's name, by the way, who was out at 8th Air Force headquarters, talked to him about what Jesse Marcel had brought to Fort Worth after picking up the debris in Roswell. That's the only document that shows up in Roswell. The other thing that I'm going to make a point of tomorrow on Coast to Coast AM is I have found nothing about the Levelland sightings. And here was a group of sightings that took place on November 2nd of 1957 around Levelland, Texas, which is just west of Lubbock. It's not all that far from Lubbock, Texas. And according to the sheriff, he had hundreds of phone calls about this object in the area, coming close to the ground, glowing red object that landed in some places, left burn marks, stalled car engines. Literally dozens of independent witnesses. This is back in the day when, oh, I saw a UFO, I'm going to post this to my Facebook page or on AI or one of the various platforms immediately about the sighting. This was 1957, where they had to wait the next day for the newspapers to get a hold of it, or the radio stations to get a hold of it, but there were literally dozens of witnesses who called in. I say dozens, the sheriff said hundreds, about having seen this object, having their car stalled. The Air Force investigated, spent an entire 8 hours investigating the case in Levelland. We're not sure where he was for those all 8 hours. He talked to the sheriff, talked to some other people, disappeared, came back, and they finally went back. And he wrote it off as ball lightning, a phenomenon that is very short-lived, seconds, 30 seconds maybe, always small, 18 inches to 24 inches in diameter. usually associated with thunderstorms and that sort of thing. That was their explanation, and that was the end of the case. And yet we've had all these witnesses, and I've seen nothing in the documents released about that case. The Air Force Project Blue Book file, I think, is 75 pages. And you can go on to various websites, and you can see all those pages. I've talked about the case in a number of books, and I've talked about the case on my blog as well, giving some of this additional information. Back in 1957, the whole investigation seemed to have been around the number of witnesses. The Air Force said there were only three witnesses that saw the object, saw craft. Don Kehoe, the head of the National Investigations Committee on Aerial Phenomenon, he said there were nine. I counted 13 in the Air Force file, and there's literally dozens of other witnesses, including Air Force officers from Reese Air Force Base, which was in Lubbock. And at the time of the sightings, the sheriff finally decided he was going to go out and look for the object. In the car with him was another deputy. Behind his car was a car from the Texas Department of Public Safety with a couple of the state troopers in it. And behind that car was a car from the Air Force with Air Force officers in it. And according to the Air Force file, the sheriff got within 900 yards of the object. It was just a red streak in the distance. He told newspapers prior to the Air Force investigation that he had seen this oval-shaped or disc-shaped object. In 1975, Don Berliner interviewed the sheriff, and the sheriff was back to having seen an object. Don Berlinson, who was an investigator from, actually lives in Roswell, New Mexico, as a matter of fact. Leveland's about 3 hours from Roswell. It's not a long distance drive. Berlinson investigated a quarter of a century ago, and he talked to the mechanic for the sheriff's office, and the mechanic said the next day after the sightings, the sheriff brought his car in to have it checked. The only reason he would have done that is if his car stalled. He got close enough that his car stalled, and he wanted to see there was not a mechanical problem. That means the car with the Texas Department of Public Safety officers in it also stalled. But more importantly, the car behind them, the one with the Air Force officers, would have stalled. And yet we can find no record of that other than a couple of mentions in newspapers and things like that to document it, so you know I'm not making the story up. But it's I think it's a very important case, and it almost rivals Roswell in its importance because of the number of witnesses, the interaction with the environment, the landing traces. All of that stuff becomes very, very important. And yet, in 1957, it was boiled down to an argument of how many witnesses actually saw the craft.
0: Do you think it's intentional that they don't release what they have on the more complex sightings and just kind of throw the stuff out there that is elementary almost and say, you know, this is all we got, and then people are like, yeah, it's, you know, they don't give us the good stuff?
1: Oh, I think that's something that we can take a look at and look at what has been released and what we know about various aspects of the cases. There's many, many good cases here. Roswell's a very good case. Leveland is good is a good case. The Washington Nationals, these were the sightings seen over Washington, D.C. in July of 1952, which by the way, I found a headline in a newspaper, the Cedar Rapids Gazette, banner headline of these sightings, "Saucer Swarm Over Capitol." I'm thinking that's a headline right out of a science fiction movie. But there were at least three radar stations involved. There were airline pilots who saw the object. There were fighter pilots who were flown in to intercept the objects. I talked to two guys who were in the radar room on the second night of the sightings, Dewey Fournay, who was the Pentagon liaison officer to Project Blue Book, and Al Chopp, who was the Pentagon spokesman about UFOs. On the second night of the sightings, they were there in the at the Washington National radar room talking about it. I talked to both of those guys, and they were talking about a sighting that got very hairy where the pilot was surrounded by the UFO and that sort of thing.
0: Yeah.
1: And the
0: All right, hold that thought. Kevin, we got to go to our bottom of the hour break, but we'll be back with Kevin Randall. I'm Jeremy Scott on Into the Paranormal.
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3: 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It protects our healthy cells even from radiation. 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
7: George Henry. Astronomers for the first time have detected radio waves coming directly from a planet outside our solar system. Using a radio telescope in South Africa, researchers detected signals from Beta Pictoris B, a gas giant about 63 light years away. Scientists believe the radio waves are produced by auroras similar to those seen on Jupiter. The discovery also provides clues about the planet's powerful magnetic field. Researchers say the findings offer a new way to study distant planets and determine which worlds might have conditions capable of supporting life. Hear paranormal news every hour on Into the Paranormal.
8: The Pentagon released its sixth batch of UFO files.
16: Still no definitive, no jaw-dropping, no conversation-changing video evidence.
17: The American people in Congress have not heard the whole truth because secrecy agreements and active threats prevent me from speaking freely. Mr. President, I respectfully ask that you release me from all relevant secrecy and non-disclosure obligations and protect my family from those who wish to harm me for telling the American people the truth. We are not alone.
18: The entire American public has been lied to for decades.
19: Yeah, there's a sophisticated disinformation campaign targeting the U.S. populace.
20: Your best evidence for aliens is some fuzzy lights on classified video by the government? Really?
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23: Call Into the Paranormal at 503-389-3131. From somewhere between the paranormal and the abnormal, here's Jeremy Scott.

0: What's fact, what's fiction tonight? We're going to sort through this tonight with Kevin Randall. Kevin, you were talking about the Washington, D.C. Flap in the summer of 1952.
1: Absolutely. And the important point is here was a series of sightings that took place over two consecutive Saturday nights. There were radar stations, the Washington National Airport, I think Andrews Air Force Base was another one. Fighters were dispatched to chase the UFOs. Dewey Fournay and Al Chop, who were in the room that night, told me that every time the fighters appeared, the UFOs disappeared. And when the fighters returned to their home stations, the UFOs reappeared. The Air Force, of course, wrote it off as weather temperature inversions, but the radar operators are competent enough to know what weather related phenomena looked like on the radar scope, and both Fournay and Al Chop had confirmed that to me. So it is a series of sightings that are very important and took place in front of literally dozens of witnesses, qualified witnesses, and I haven't even mentioned the people on the ground who were watching the UFOs as well. But we can look at a number of sightings like that throughout the history of the UFO phenomena, where we have a big flap, a big series of sightings. We had that beginning in around 1965, 1966, that kind of led to the Condon Committee, which was the University of Colorado study of UFOs financed by the Air Force, which scientists have used for years to debunk the whole phenomenon, because the conclusion was that there was nothing of importance that could be learned by further study. But the conclusions for the Condon Committee were all written by the Air Force and given to the Condon Committee prior to anything being done in the way of investigation. Level land is mentioned in the Condon report, and they said they had investigated two cases of electromagnetic effects stalling car engines in different cases, and in both cases they found that it may have been more of a mechanical problem than anything else, and they didn't know what to do with the level end cases, so they didn't even bother to investigate them. It was only 10 years later, at the time of the Condon Committee investigation, they could have done an awful lot with that series of sightings if they'd wanted to. Shag Harbor springs to mind. That was a Canadian sighting, and I think in 1968, that Chris Stiles and Don Ledger have investigated, where the object was seen to crash into the water. I always thought that it was more of an emergency landing than any kind of a crash, but the Canadian Navy, the American Navy, and maybe even a Soviet vessel or two responded to it, and the object was on the bottom of the bay for or the harbor for I think it was 7 days before it suddenly disappeared, getting out of there. So I mean, the point is there's a lot of very good cases, and what we're seeing here is stuff that's just not that exciting. It's not that exciting to me. Yeah, I think there are people who are really excited about the recent videos that have been released, but they're not spectacular videos. They suggest something, and there's always the other side of the coin where they're suggesting some kind of technological glitch that causes the sensor data in the aircraft, for example, to display some sort of object in the sensor arrays that really isn't there. Although I think it was Kevin Day who was involved with the Nimitz sighting. I think it was the Nimitz sightings, and he told me when I talked to him that he was involved in a sighting with that kind of thing. And he said the next day two civilians had shown up on the ship and gathered up all the sensor data, the radar data, and they left.
0: Yep.
1: So we have a lot of interesting stuff going on that's really not being addressed.
0: Yeah, he told us the same story, and then what happened to it is the question. Maybe that's the kind of stuff that they're not going to release, and who knows how much more of it they have.
1: That's my point exactly. I mean, Level Land, there's an awful lot of stuff that I gathered literally a half century later as I was doing research into those sightings. That, you know, the newspaper clippings, yeah, newspapers print what they want, and they're not careful sometimes about the data. And back in 1957, there was an awful lot of tongue-in-cheek writing about UFOs, like, well, here's what they said, but we don't really believe it because we're too sophisticated and believe in alien visitation. But you can learn a lot by going through the newspapers. You can find witnesses. You can find documentation that came out in that time. As I said, the Air Force has a file, a Project Blue Book file. It's 75, I think it's 75 pages long, maybe a little longer, maybe a little shorter. But if you go to, I think it's Fold 3, which has an awful lot of military documentation on it, you can wade through the Project Blue Book files for free. It doesn't cost anything to join their organization and look at that data. I have a complete set of the Project Blue Book files. Originally, I had them in microfilm, which was kind of cumbersome. Now it's reduced to, I have all 130,000 documents from Project Blue Book on a 1 terabyte hard drive that's small enough to carry in my pocket, which is always cracks me up. I can carry the entire body of work done by Project Blue Book in my shirt pocket if I want to. It's about the size, you know, 1 terabyte hard drive is about the size of a pack of cigarettes. So it's incredible what we can access. But you go through that and you find a lot of sightings that weren't investigated properly. A lot of the cases in Project Blue Book, for example, they say there were 703 that were not solved. They're labeled as unidentified of the 12,000 they investigated. But the problem is, if you look at it, there's like 4,000 cases that are labeled as insufficient data for a scientific analysis. Well, that means there's no solution to it. Somebody's made a report to the Air Force. They may have tried to investigate it. They may not have, but they've slapped a label on it. It takes it out of the unidentified category, but they're still not identified. And that doesn't even count the cases where the solution, like Levelland, is patently ridiculous. So there's an awful lot of stuff that needs to be looked at. I know that there's people on my side of the fence, I guess, in the UFO community, excited about the stuff that's being released, but I'm looking for specific things and I'm just not finding them. Again, look back at Roswell and Levelland and some of these other cases.
0: Right. So give us, I guess, an example of one of these cases. We'll have to do it when we come back after the break. One of these cases that just doesn't pass, I guess, this smell test and doesn't survive any sort of scrutiny versus the ones that you've told us already personally that you think have quite a compelling amount of evidence. We're talking with Kevin Randall, and he's got a new book out which you can check out. It's called UFO Sightings and Alien Visitations, Facts and Falsehoods. More in just a moment. I'm Jeremy Scott.
2: Into the paranormal.
3: Considered by most, optimized curcumin is one of the few bioavailable and highly absorbable curcumin products on the market. Hi, I'm Dr. Mitch. Since most chronic diseases have inflammation, our optimized curcumin seems to be a perfect addition to any nutritional program. It makes sense to me that preventing or reducing inflammation is a key component to our overall health. The Mayo Clinic found that curcumin can decrease swelling and inflammation, has antioxidant properties, and research suggests that curcumin can prevent cancer, or at least slow the spread of cancer, and in many instances make chemotherapy more effective. It protects our healthy cells even from radiation. 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
4: 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I'm actually tired of doing all the phone numbers.
5: Okay.
4: Call now.
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4: Nice job.
5: Thanks.

0: Kevin Randall tonight on Into the Paranormal. All right, Kevin, what do you have to say about that?
1: About what?
0: The cases that just don't stand up to any sort of...
1: I think anybody who's read my work over the years understand that I was not a big fan of alien abduction stories. I did a book called The Abduction Enigma with Russ Estes and Bill Cohen, and we did a lot of research into terrestrial explanations for that and suggested that there were terrestrial explanations for the abductions in the most cases. That turned around for me when I started talking to Calvin Parker. He, with Charles Hickson, had been abducted in Pascagoula, Mississippi in 1973. And what got me, as I was talking to Calvin Parker, he said something about witnesses to the abduction. And I said, yeah, but they all came forward much later. And he said, no, there were people who came forward or they found much quicker than that. There's a document that was written at Keesler Air Force Base. What happened was Hickson and Parker were taken to Keesler Air Force Base and they were being checked out for exposure to radiation. And they were interrogated, and I think interrogated is the right word, by a number of high-ranking officers at the base who signed the document. And in the course of that document, it talked about four witnesses who saw the object or witnessed a small portion of the abduction the next day. I mean, they reported it the next day. Hickson and Parker were abducted on the evening of October 11th, 1973. And the next day, this document is dated October 12th, and it's signed by a number of high-ranking Air Force officers. And yet, when Philip Klass, for example, investigated the case, and I use the term with air quotes, investigate, his main problem was the polygrapher that they used to conduct the lie detector test. They had gone to New Orleans to a fellow that worked at a detective agency there, and Klass couldn't understand that. But if you look at the map, Pascagoula is not that far from New Orleans. And they had actually talked to a number of other people who didn't want to conduct the investigation. So Klass spends the majority of his debunking of this case, and his, I think it's UFOs Explained, talking about the credentials of the polygraph operator, talking about why they didn't do this, why they didn't call this the police in Alabama, why didn't they call these people, and doesn't really deal with some of the information that came out of that abduction. But here's a case that if there was alien abduction, this is it. And yet, because they talk about an abduction case, that they're dragged into the object and they're subjected to a physical examination, we just kind of laugh at it and let it go. But I looked at that case not that long ago, and in the book you mentioned, UFO sightings, I have a section that deals with abductions and the solutions to many of the abductions and suggesting the terrestrial explanations for many of these abductions. But there's a long segment also, or a chapter, about the Pascagoula case, where the best we can say is it doesn't fit into any terrestrial explanation, which doesn't mean there wasn't some kind of mass hallucination or whatever. But there's just too many people involved talking about. One of the witnesses who came forward literally decades later, and I think Philip Mantle or Irene Scott, they had interviewed some of these witnesses as they were doing their research into the Pascagoula case with Calvin Parker, asked her why she didn't come forward back in 1973. And her answer was her husband told her not to do it because she would get involved in the ridicule. And you look at some of the work that Calvin Parker did, and when I say work, some of the writing he had done recently before he passed, and the investigations by Philip Mantle and Irene Scott, you see the ridicule they were subjected to. Parker's life was pretty much turned upside down, even though he claimed at the time he had passed out early on and didn't remember much of what happened, as a way of distancing himself from, I guess, the media and the public who was interested in it. But he had all kinds of personal problems that developed from that. News reporters showing up at his place of work to interview him, not caring about how this was disturbing not only him, but the business that he was involved in, and that sort of thing. So you look at all of that sort of thing, but that's a case that I think deserves further scrutiny. We can look at, I think maybe the first case that got good public publicity here in the United States, which is the Kenneth Arnold sighting of June of 1947, about two weeks before the Roswell case took place, and how that is, well, the Air Force investigations, I think it was now mirages, snow blowing off the tops of mountains, making it look like they were objects in the air. All kinds of explanations offered for that, but I think Kenneth Arnold did a very good job of trying to figure out what he had seen and by what he was doing in his private plane as he maneuvered around and that. And the investigation done by two Army officers, Army Air Forces officers, who were working with Arnold on another investigation. And as they traveled back to their home station, the airplane crashed and they were killed. And we talk about how the airplane was shot down because they had actual debris from a crash on it and all of this nonsense. It was a tragic aircraft accident, really had nothing to do with it. But we have all of that going on, so we have to look at all of that stuff very, very carefully and decide where we want to go with it. Rendlesham Forest is another great case where I think the skeptics have been overwhelmingly accepted as being truthful about it, and yet you've got the guys who were involved. John Burroughs, who was an airman at stationed there in 1980, December of 1980, who went out into the Rendlesham Forest with a number of other airmen, got close to the object. He is the only person I know of. There may be others, but he's the only person I know who was medically retired from the Air Force, and he now has 100% disability because of his close contact with the UFO. And he spent years and years with congressional and senatorial help trying to get his medical records because they were classified. I don't know why his records would be classified, other than the fact it would have demonstrated some of the problems that he encountered by being close to it. And I've talked to John Burroughs a number of times, and Jim Peniston, who was there involved, and Colonel Hald, who wrote the memo that we all have about the night that he was out there as well. So those are some cases that I think are very good, and we don't get the full story about them, and I'm not sure exactly what all is showing up on the in all these data dumps, because like you, I don't have time to go through them one by one. But I've got a lot of help out there too, people who will help me. And I just sent a letter to a group of other researchers, and I said, you know, I can't find anything about level land. Have you found anything like that? That was how I found the document about Roswell. I said, I can't find anything. I said, well, they said this one report from the FBI was in there. So there's a lot of stuff going on there, but I don't think it's the good stuff because I can't find the good stuff.
0: So do you think that there is like an organized disinformation campaign going on to, you know, dilute the water, so to speak?
1: It almost has to be because of if I was thrown into this without a knowledge of UFOs and was beginning to search and I had access to all this classified information, I think it would transpire differently. But when we look at the all the stuff that's come on since 2017, when Leslie Keene and Ralph Blumenthal wrote their initial article, and it looked like disclosure was moving forward rapidly. And here we are nearly 10 years later, and we haven't got any closer. We've got a lot of organizations telling us what they're going to do in the way of investigation, but we don't get a lot of stuff out of them. And there's all kinds of indications that there's been classified information. Oh, you mentioned others. The Kinross case from 1953, the jet interceptor that disappeared chasing a UFO. I spaced that out for some reason. I talked to people who were there at the time. This was a case where the object was seen on radar, and they scrambled a fighter to check it out. The two blips merged on radar, but they never separated, and the fighter was never found again. The official explanation was it was a Canadian C-47 that had slipped into our airspace, I guess. But the aircraft, the F-94 fighter, Felix Moncla and I forget the co-pilot's name at the moment, were killed or disappeared. They haven't been seen since 1953. I talked to people who were there at the time, and one colonel told me, "Well, there were two schools of thought. One of them was that the fighter went into the lake, that nobody's ever found that, and the searches didn't reveal any kind of accident like that. And the other school of thought was that it took them.
0: And either is a scary one. More with Kevin Randall in the next hour.
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8: Washington, welcome. I'm Lisa Lacerra, Fox News. President Trump sits down tomorrow with China's President Xi Jinping as she makes his first state visit to the U.S. in more than a decade. Ahead of the meeting, Treasury Secretary Scott Bessent said a trade deal between the U.S. and China, which was to expire in November, has been extended to January.
9: We're going to see probably some announcements of maybe financial services, ag purchases. So there's quite a bit going on here.
8: On Fox's special report with Brett Baer, the president and Xi also expected to talk about artificial intelligence as tech leaders addressed the UN Security Council this afternoon, warning that AI needs regulations and guardrails. Ukrainian President Volodymyr Zelensky urging world leaders to keep up the sanctions against Russia, telling the UN General Assembly Russia's revenues must remain a target. Russia addresses the assembly Saturday. Iran's president responding to President Trump's warnings about escalating the seven-month-old conflict.
10: Iran's president says his country is not a terror state, but a victim.
11: Our innocent people have been the targets of cowardly attacks and aggressions imposed upon our country, and we defended ourselves with utmost strength.
10: Masoud Pezeshkian addressing world leaders at the UN a day after President Trump says he has a big decision to make between making a deal with Iran or annihilating the Islamic State. Despite the heated rhetoric, Special Envoy Steve Witkoff says negotiators did meet with mediators for several hours Tuesday.
8: Fox's Jared Halpern at the White House. Pakistan says it's carried out airstrikes on 10 sites in Afghanistan that it says were used to launch drone attacks against Pakistan a day earlier. The Afghan Taliban says it had not carried out any attacks. 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
8: Former NFL receiver Antonio Brown plans to accept a plea deal on an attempted murder charge in Miami where he could avoid prison time.
15: Brown is scheduled to appear in court next week to make the deal official. In a statement, defense attorney Mark Eglar said it was, quote, an offer he couldn't refuse. The 38-year-old is accused of grabbing a handgun from a security staffer after a celebrity boxing match in Miami last year and firing two shots at a man he had gotten into a fist fight with earlier. He could have faced up to 30 years in prison if convicted. The 9-time Pro Bowler spent 12 years in the NFL, playing most of his career with the Pittsburgh Steelers. Tony Genualdo, Fox News.
8: Harvey Weinstein sentenced to 15 years in prison for the sexual assault of a woman in New York in 2006. The conviction for the assault of Miriam Haley comes more than 6 years after he was first convicted and sentenced in 2020. New York's highest court erased the conviction in 2024 and ordered a new trial where he was convicted. A voter protection campaign kicking off in California.
16: A statewide grassroots campaign called Can't Stop California is bringing together election officials, community leaders and lawmakers, like State Assembly member Isaac Bryan.
17: We're fighting to turn out the vote. We're fighting to make sure every ballot is counted. That is what we do in California. We believe democracy thrives when everybody can participate.
16: The group says its focus is to mobilize Californians to stop interference and ensure that elections in the state remain accessible and secure. It comes just days after California Democratic Governor Gavin Newsom signed 13 election security bills aimed at protecting the state's voting systems and expanding voter access in the run-up to the November midterms.
8: Fox's Tanya J. Powers. Forecasters warn Hurricane Polo will skirt the Pacific coast of Mexico and could bring mudslides and life-threatening flooding. The Category 4 storm is not expected to make landfall. And tropical storm Nolo has formed in the Pacific. Forecasters warn it could impact Hawaii. I'm Lisa LaSera. This is Fox News.

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0: Jeremy Scott from the cold, dark depths of a secret dungeon somewhere deep in the remote Pacific Northwest. You can join us tonight, 503-389-3131. 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My guest, Kevin Randall. 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Randall, R-A-N-D-L-E. We've been alluding to some of the content that he's been talking about in his latest book, but he's got others that we would recommend as well. All right, but as far as, I mean, the disinformation, which is really going back to what we were talking about at the end of the last hour, there is a concerted effort to keep the lid on this stuff, and you do that through spreading bad data, bad information that then can be, you know, debunked, and then you catch someone in a got you, and that's how it works.
1: Well, there are all sorts of things that they can do. I think if you take a look at the whole history of the UFO phenomena, we can see where they were less than candid in a lot of their investigations and a lot of their conclusions. There was a real push at various times during Project Blue Book to answer or find a solution for a sighting, regardless of how ridiculous that solution might be or how it doesn't fit the facts, but as long as they could slap a solution on it, they were happy. And there's documentation supporting that. There's people who were involved in some aspect of the investigation who talked about that. I remember reading about a major who was directed to investigate a UFO sighting in Florida. And he was just outraged that they would have him do this thing because it's so ridiculous. And he decided it was a kite of some kind. No evidence of that whatsoever, but he found a solution that he was happy with and he went away. And we can see that sort of thing time and time again. So you might say maybe there was an organized disinformation campaign, but there were certain elements of that kind of a influence on UFO sightings and a push to explain them regardless of cost. In fact, there's documentations in the Blue Book files that say that possible explanations for UFO sightings should be accepted as fact. Well, I've got a possibility this was such and such. Well, that becomes a fact. That is the answer to that sighting when the evidence really doesn't support that.
0: So who or what has contributed most to this situation, which is to keep us confused and guessing and wondering what is the truth? Probably a variety of entities play a part in this, and the government, the media, and the list goes on.
1: A part of it is a campaign directed at the media. There was a

newspaper headline back in 1947, not long after this started, that said, flying saucers seen in 38 states except Kansas. Well, the gag was Kansas was a dry state, so you didn't have a bunch of alcoholics out there seeing these things. There is what Ed Ruppel talked about, and he had been the man in charge of Project Blue Book at one point, about what he called the estimate of the situation. In intelligence work, when you've got a lot of data, you create an estimate of the situation, so you kind of consolidate what the evidence shows. There was an an estimate of the situation was created, and it went up all the way up the chain of command to, I think it was Hoyt Vandenberg, who was the Air Force Chief of Staff at the time, and he said, nah, you didn't prove it, and he rejected it. But he ordered the report, which had been classified secret, he ordered the report to be declassified and then burned. And I thought, well, that's kind of odd. Why would you do that? If it wasn't that important and was declassified, why would you order it burned? And then it struck me, if it's burned as a classified document, there's a record of it. And I filled out the documents to destroy classified material as an intelligence officer. I filled out a lot of those documents. You had to explain what the document was and the information about it, so you could say this document was destroyed, no longer available. And the reason you would declassify it first is now you're no longer required to document its destruction. So we can look at that. It's sometimes just the opinion of the person in charge. His opinion becomes important. After they had written Project Sign, it was Project Sign, which is the forerunner to Project Blue Book. They had produced that estimate of the situation, and after it made it all way up the chain of command and was batted back down, as Ruppel put it, almost everybody in the office involved in that was fired. They were moved on to other jobs. It was a real bloodbath. And then they were appointing officers to take charge of Project Blue Book who were rabidly anti-saucer, anti-UFO. Ruppel, when he took over, it was Project Grudge at the time, the sightings. Project Sign was the original. Publicly, it was called Project Saucer. The official name was Project Sign. It evolved into Project Grudge, which evolved into Project Blue Book, and then Blue Book was closed in '69. But the point is,

0: did his War of the Worlds broadcast, and there was all these newspaper articles about how people panicked all over the country, and there was all this trouble from this news report about an alien invasion from Mars. And I think when we look back at the history of it, there's been a couple of scientific papers produced on this, that there wasn't really that much of a panic to the radio broadcast. That was kind of the mythology that the newspapers created, trying to suggest that you can't trust the radio news, you have to come to us. Look what they did. They created this panic for no good reason. I think, you know, there's some of that involved in this as well. They're afraid of panic, but I can't see where that's going to happen in today's world. I was going to say too sophisticated. I'm not sure that's the right word, but we're used to it. And, you know, I think you come out and say, well, Roswell was the crash of an alien spacecraft, and everybody says, you know, it happened 80 years ago. It was before I was born. It hasn't had any impact on my life. Why do I care? And I think that's going to be kind of the attitude, unless they show up invading Earth, and I can't see that happening. I don't know what we would have on Earth that an alien race would want. And I say that only because if you're looking for water, if you're looking for minerals, you don't have to get very deep into the solar system to find that. You've got the Oort cloud, you've got the Kuiper belt that would produce that sort of thing that you want. The only reason you come deep into the solar system, of course, is because of there's intelligent life on Earth. And I use that term intelligent life on Earth loosely here, because there's an awful lot of stupidity going on out there, but that would be the only reason to come deeply into the solar system, because everything you might want, every element you might want to exploit, you can get much further out and not have to risk getting that deep into the solar system. So I go off on a tangent here, I guess.
1: Well, you got us to the break, so appreciate that, Kevin. More than you know it sometimes. All right, Kevin Randall with me tonight. 503-389-3131. That's 503-389-3131. If you have anything to say about what you're hearing tonight coming across your radio, I'm Jeremy Scott. Somewhere between the paranormal and the abnormal. We'll be right back.
2: Into the paranormal.
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0: Kevin Randall tonight on Into the Paranormal. I'm Jeremy Scott, 503-389-3131. 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We post the links to the guests up in our shows section, and we make it searchable as well, so you can find the other shows that we've done with Kevin, and also search by topic on our website. There is a campaign. Speaking of campaigns, you didn't think that there was an organized disinformation campaign. It's just something that is taking place. But what about efforts to keep individuals quiet? We've heard about the Men in Black. I mean, that goes back decades. Now it seems that we don't hear about the Men in Black anymore. But we have heard about whistleblowers being retaliated against.
1: That's really two different points. I think the Men in Black, the idea was they were some kind of alien agents, I suppose, would be the best way to place it. I know Nick Redfern had done a book on it that was kind of interesting about that. But there's always been that sort of thing. You're a whistleblower and you're releasing classified information, then there are consequences to that. And I think that's one of the problems we run into when looking at this sort of thing. You know, you're revealing classified information to those not authorized to have it. And there are regulations to prohibit that. There was a story that I think her name was Reality Winner, who was a low-level linguist. She could speak Farsi or Arabic or something. And in the course of her classified work, she came across a document that suggested some nefarious action by the United States, and she leaked it to the press. Well, it turned out the nefarious action by the United States didn't exist. It was a hoax, and she ended up having to serve some time in prison. But the point simply is, releasing classified information does have consequences, and you have to be very careful on how you do that sort of thing. And we are now wrapping the mantle of whistleblower about some of these whistleblowers, to for the lack of a better term, that are talking about things that we inside the UFO community have known about for literally years and years and years, some of which aren't true. I think that it just came up again, the 1933 Italian UFO crash that Mussolini supposedly had prior to World War II, and it was protected by the Vatican, and when the war was over,
0: that one's not real.
1: There is an investigation that was done in 1990 when this stuff came out by members of the Italian UFO community, and they produced a very comprehensive report suggesting that it was not true. And so we have to look at that stuff. Now, there's still an argument about it. I tend to lean toward the my colleagues in Italy about that. I produced a report on my blog. You can read their whole report and what they found in the investigation that said it's not true. But the point simply is, somebody heard this secondhand from somebody else, and there was no reason for the person who heard it secondhand to disbelieve it. And so we have to be careful on that. You know, did the second person who talked about it, was he lying? No, he was telling the truth as he knew it. It just wasn't based on fact. And we get into all kinds of complications when we begin to look at that kind of stuff, especially in the UFO field. We have to be very careful on what we support and what we don't support. I think some of the best debunking has been done by members of the UFO community. When I say debunking, I mean solving cases that were inexplicable, but we keep looking at it. I say to people repeatedly that I do not think that aliens are involved in cattle mutilations. I periodically revisit all the evidence on that, especially what is now current, to see if there's something new that would suggest a different explanation. And I think that it's incumbent upon us to do that. We just cannot hold something up and not be willing to take a look at it. I mean, I investigate, look into stuff about the Roswell case all the time. The Project Mogul is the best example. I think I can pretty well debunk Project Mogul as an answer. But we, inside the UFO community, was well aware of that prior to the Air Force getting involved in their investigation of the Roswell case in the mid-1990s. We knew about it. I talked to Charles Moore, who was one of the engineers on the project, before the Air Force ever talked to him. And so we were aware of that. We were looking at it. Is this an explanation? When Don Schmidt and I went to Roswell the first time in 1989, oh my God, that was a long time ago. We went down there with the attitude, we're going to solve this thing and put it to bed once and for all because, you know, it's just not working out. Our investigation started off, it just blowing up in our face. We got to Albuquerque, and we're supposed to meet with Frank Joyce, who was a reporter for KGFL back in 1947, who reported on that and interviewed Mac Brazel. And he called off the interview because he was sick. Okay, not a problem there. We were invited to a meeting of a UFO organization who really turned out to be more into the woo-woo occult as opposed to really UFOs. That didn't work out. We eventually ended up talking to Cliff Stone, who really wasn't very helpful on that. So we're thinking, you know, this is really, you know, there's nothing to this. And then we met Bill Brazel, the son of the man that found it. And that turned our whole investigation around because of what he told us and what his experiences or his firsthand experiences were. And then on subsequent trips to New Mexico, we got to talk to Frank Joyce. We talked to him a number of times, and that led to other witnesses. We ended up talking to a guy named Ralph Hike, who said, would you like to meet some of the family of Sheriff Wilcox, Wilcox being the sheriff of Roswell in 1947? We said, yeah. That led us to another aspect of the case. And then we talked to some of the officers involved. I talked to Edwin Easley, who retired as an Air Force colonel. He had been the provost marshal in Roswell in 1947, provost marshal being like the chief of police. And I was talking to him about that. He kept saying, I can't talk about that. I was sworn to secrecy. I can't talk about that. I promised the president I wouldn't talk about that. And here's a guy who would have been on the inside because of his job at Roswell in 1947. I finally called him from the Center for UFO Studies one day. I was talking to him, and I finally asked him a question. I said, well, are we following the right path? He said, what do you mean? I said, well, we think it was extraterrestrial. He says, well, let me put it this way. It's not the wrong path. So, I mean, here's a high-ranking officer in Roswell at the time suggesting that there was something extraterrestrial about what they had found. And that goes through every member of Colonel Blanchard's staff, Blanchard being the commander at Roswell in 1947. Every member of Colonel Blanchard's staff we could talk to, with one exception, suggested portions of the story were real. The operations officer, Joe Briley, was talking to us, and he said, you know, Blanchard's leave was a cover. So, you know, during the story, supposedly on the afternoon after the press release came out, Blanchard went on leave, which is absolutely preposterous. But that was the cover story. So the reporters would call to the base, well, he's not here, he's on leave. Jesse Marcel, the intelligence officer, he's in Fort Worth, so the reporter's calling Marcel's home in Roswell is getting nobody because he's not there. And then, of course, Joe Noramy came out with the balloon explanation, and the story died at that point. But the point is, we continued the investigation. Even though we didn't think there was anything to it, we continued the investigation and gathered a great deal of information. And in the course of that investigation, we debunked some of the witnesses that were telling very interesting stories, very wonderful stories about it, but we found that their stories just didn't track with everything else we had. There was no documentation. And people would say, well, I was there, but we can't find any evidence that they were in Roswell in 1947. And we have lots of documentation. Walter Hott did a yearbook in July of 1947. Everybody assigned to the base. Now, he told me that there 10 or 15% of the people weren't in the yearbook. But if you tell me you're in Roswell in 1947, first thing I do is look in the yearbook, see if you're there. If you're there, good, we've got it. If you're not there, then I go to the phone book that was printed on the base and look at your name there. It was a guy named...
0: Yeah, when we get back, we'll continue with Kevin Randall. I'm Jeremy Scott. Into the Paranormal.

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1: 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Hi, I'm Dr. Mitch. 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
3: Hi, everybody. I'm Jack Hanna. Since I was a boy growing up on a farm in Tennessee, I've been fascinated with animals. I'm not only in awe of their beauty and kindness, but also their tireless work ethic. Just look at the birds who gather supplies to build nests, or Swiss foxes who work hard to provide for their young, or penguins who travel up to 500 miles to secure food for their families, or bush babies whose impressive jump allows them to navigate the trees in the wild in search of fruit. 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
13: People are seeing things that they can't identify, but there are other explanations other than the popular one that, you know, these are craft from another world.
14: This was specifically aimed at a certain few people. Say the people on UFO Hunters that play on people's gullibility and say this is the real deal, these are real extraterrestrial craft flying around, when in fact it was flares.
15: These are the actual flares that were misidentified as a UFO.
16: Some of the best hoaxes in the world, the people are absolutely deadpan about it.
17: The Wall Street Journal published a story entitled "The Pentagon Disinformation That Fueled America's UFO Mythology."
18: It was all a hoax.
17: Of light into the paranormal.
19: Yeah, sometimes it can be. Kevin Randall telling us how he has tracked down in the case of the Roswell 1947 UFO incident. Witnesses, yearbook, phone book. Those are good starts, Kevin.
20: And we also looked at the city directory, which oddly disappeared from the library down there. I don't know why, but you know, and then there were some people that didn't appear in the phone book, didn't appear in the yearbook, but they had copies of orders. Melvin Brown, for example, produced a copy of an order issued from the Roswell Army Airfield at the time, and Jesse Marcel's name was on it as well. So, I mean, there's other ways of proving it, but we looked to see if there were people there, but there was a lot of people we couldn't confirm who were there. So we had to do that. And then there were people we just didn't track down in the proper time. There's a guy named Dalbert Smith or something like that who popped up just a year ago. His name popped up a year ago and somebody was asking him about him. And he does appear in the yearbook, in the phone book. And so I was looking at the phone numbers, seeing what his base phone number was, his office phone number was. Turned out his office phone number was the same as Jesse Marcel. Now here's a guy that we would have been great to talk to at the time had we found it, but his name didn't appear until it was he had passed, and somebody asked me about him, but I was able to, using the Army phone book at the time, find out his phone number, and I would look for something that matched it and came up with Jesse Marcel. So, I mean, you do all of that kind of stuff to find out if the witness is a good witness or a bad witness, if there's something wrong with it. And you have to be careful that you don't offend somebody who was actually there, because the documentation that I have in my personal library, or Don has in his, Tom Carey has in his, doesn't support them being there, but they were in fact there. So we have to look at everything we can do. We can get records from St. Louis, the National Archives Center in St. Louis, that has a repository of military records, and you can learn the assignments that people had. So you access those records as well, and so it doesn't show up in other stuff, but they're documents that they send you from St. Louis says, you know, here's their assignments, and one of them says, you know, Roswell Army Airfield 1946 to 1948. Well, the guy was there in the right time frame. So you got to look at an awful lot of stuff.
19: So has there been a case that you had maybe once accepted as the real deal, but later concluded you might have been mistaken or something because someone either exaggerated or embellished or lied about what they saw, come to find out?
20: Absolutely. There was a case, early case, Charles Whitted. They were airline pilots and saw a cigar-shaped object shoot by their airplane late at night. And it looked like a really solid case. I mean, here are two airline pilots. They see this object flying by their aircraft. And later on, I was talking about how it created turbulence that shook the airplane. And the people on the aircraft, of course, they didn't see it because they were all sleeping and that sort of thing. And they had drawings of the cigar-shaped craft with square windows along the side. So here's a very unusual case. Then in 1968, the Zond 4, I think it was March of 1960, Zond 4 returned. It was a Soviet satellite that deorbited and came down. And a lot of people saw it, but there were a group of people, not all together, but there were people who saw it momentarily, and they thought it was a cigar-shaped craft with square windows on it. It looked an awful lot like the drawings that Childs Whitted had made back in 1948. And then looking at meteor compilations, there was a video on YouTube. I don't know if you can still get to it. It was called Meteor Compilation. It was like 3 minutes and 19 seconds, and it was people who had inadvertently videoed falling stars, meteors falling to Earth. And there were a number of them where you could see that the object was breaking up, so it looked like it had a lighted cockpit, and there looked like there was windows along the side given the way the thing came apart. So I think what Childs Whitted had seen a meteor. I mean, they were confused by it given the circumstances. I went back and I was looking at it. In the initial reports, they said nothing about turbulence. That seemed to appear later on in a newspaper article. So I think that that's a case that was very solid that broke apart under additional scrutiny with the greater knowledge that we had. Jerry Clark and I disagree on this, I might add. Jerry Clark believes that it was still a cigar-shaped craft. I, on the other hand, I think it's solved as a meteoric impact type thing. So I, you know, that would be one of the cases where it was carried for decades as a good solid UFO report, one that I accepted as being a good solid report that came apart upon better knowledge and further scrutiny. But on the other side of the coin, there was a case that I got involved in that the Air Force wrote off, and talking to the witness, he had an awful lot of interesting information I was able to corroborate. So it went the other way. You know, here's a case that has been eliminated by the Air Force, and I've gone the other way. Leveland is a very good example of that too. The Air Force wrote it off, and I think that there's a very solid evidence that it was some kind of alien craft that was there, unless there's some kind of an experimental craft that they have not released yet and we don't know about. That was 1957, and what we were developing in 1957, that technology is badly out of date, so that there would be no reason not to release the explanation if they had one. So I mean, it works both ways.
19: But has your military experience, you think, influenced in some way how you evaluate the evidence?
20: I think influence is a bad word. It has helped me understand, because of my training and investigative training, it helps me look at the data with a more I don't want to say not really a skeptical eye, but an expert eye, or an inside knowledge eye of looking at these cases. I think the military background helped me. There were things that came out that I think the military background is important. That's why Don Schmidt invited me to participate in the Roswell investigation that the Center for UFO Studies was beginning. And one of the first things that I did, we had not, and I say we, Don, neither Don nor I had read the Roswell incident by Berlitz and Moore, and we wanted to stay away from that because we didn't want that to influence our investigation. But one of the things that came out of that was that Thomas DuBose, Colonel Thomas DuBose, who was in two of the pictures taken in General Ramey's office of the debris brought from Roswell, is in there, and he's been described as Ramey's aide. And I said to Don, no, a brigadier general does not have a full colonel as an aide. If he was a four-star general, yeah, he might. Ramey's aide, he wasn't an aide. It turns out Thomas DuBose was the chief of staff of 8th Air Force, you know, a very high important position in the 8th Air Force. Ramey was a commanding officer. And we later on found out the name of a captain who was Ramey's aide. But the military background helped me understand some of that sort of thing. And I think that I could build a rapport quicker with military officers because they realized I was a retired officer myself. Well, I wasn't retired back when we began the investigation. I didn't retire until 2009, but that's a whole other argument. But my military background, I think, helped me develop a rapport with a lot of the military personnel that we were talking to, and I would understand things they were saying that a civilian might not understand.
19: All right. There's a couple of other cases that I want to get your insights on when we come back and we wrap up our conversation with Kevin Randall. I'm Jeremy Scott, somewhere between the paranormal and the abnormal. We'll be right back.
18: Into the paranormal.
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0: Kevin Randall with us tonight on Into the Paranormal. His website, kevinrandall.blogspot.com. And you can find links to all of his books there. Also, as they say, wherever books are sold. And make sure you check out the previous episodes that we've done with Kevin in our archives. All right, I mentioned some cases that I know you have some thoughts on because you touch on them in UFO sightings and alien visitations, facts and falsehoods. The Kingman UFO crash. Tell us about that one.
1: I'm beginning to sound like the ultimate skeptic here, and I don't want to come across as that. But the Kingman case erupted back in the 1970s when a couple of teenagers, and I don't mean to disparage teenagers, I like to point out I was a Army helicopter pilot and an aircraft commander and a flight lead at 19, so I have great respect for what teenagers can do. But they interviewed a guy named Arthur Stonzel about his experiences with the UFOs, and he eventually talked about a crash in the Kingman area, and they reported on it in a newspaper article they had done, and that brought in Ray Fowler, who was a well-known UFO researcher, and he interviewed Stonzel at his home and did an article in Official UFO. And in fact, there's a book about Official UFO that Bernie O'Connor wrote that's got that story in it, as a matter of fact. It was articles that were published in the magazine that he collected into book form just recently, and it's a very interesting book. Anyway, he interviewed Stonzel and published a story about the Kingman crash. I was dubious because it's basically single witnesses. And Stonzel said in his interview with Ray Fowler that when he drank, he tended to embellish stories, and he'd been drinking before the teenage boys had shown up to interview him. So that caused a little bit of suspicion. But Don told me that he'd talked to a woman named Jody Wilcott, who had been involved in it. Her husband had been involved directly in the report, and that he was went to Vietnam, sent her a letter with his details in it, and then he was killed in Vietnam, and then she didn't have the letter anymore. But it seemed like, here's a little bit of corroboration. I got a call from Wilcox's daughter, and says, no, my mom tended to make stuff up. And so, I looked at the investigation. And it's a long, involved story. Jenny Randalls, and that's Randalls, not Randall, in one of her books on UFO crashes, talked about a letter that was written to Richard Hall back in 1966, which predates what Ray Fowler had published and that sort of thing that seemed to corroborate it. And a guy named Preston Tennant mentioned that in his book, UFOs Over Arizona, I think it was. And so I've got to find this out. I communicated with Jenny Randalls, and she's, I think, as old as I am, or maybe a little bit older. So she wasn't interested in UFOs anymore and just wanted out of it. Preston Tennant was reluctant to talk to me, but he didn't have any firsthand witnesses like I thought. I actually found out that the letter went to Richard Hall, not in 1966, but in the 1970s, after the article had appeared. He was given a letter that somebody else had written, dated 1966, but it came from a guy named Todd Zeckel, who has absolutely no credibility at all in the UFO community. So I think that, is a false lead and doesn't help corroborate the case. So I looked at the case from, again, as a military officer. They're talking about how they brought these guys to examine the crashed craft on a bus with the windows blacked out and were told not to talk to anybody, so that, they came from all over the United States because of their expertise. And then as they're getting off the bus, some guy with a clipboard's calling off their names. I'm thinking, well, that's a dumb, stupid security mistake, and things like that. So the Kingman case, I think, is probably a hoax, although it's getting some support from whistleblowers and insiders. But if you take a look at the investigation as it's conducted in the book, you get all the details laid out, I think, carefully. And then David Rudiak was looking at newspaper articles from that time frame and found some interesting events that took place, like the sheriff arrested two guys walking down the road in 1950 or 51 and put him in jail, and they disappeared from the jail. And so, you know, here's something that's in the newspapers. I'm not sure what to make of that, but David had found that. So, you know, I mentioned that kind of strange stuff too. So the Kingman case, I believe, is a confabulation by Arthur Stanzel, who, and it sort of got out of hand from there.
0: That was May of 1953 in Kingman, Arizona. What about the Allagash abductions, 1976 in Maine?
1: Yeah, we move into the abduction phenomena, and you've got four guys involved telling the story from their different perspectives, so there's some disagreement amongst them about exactly, well, how tall the creatures were, for example, and their perspectives on that. But, you know, four people telling an event from their four different perspectives. It's interesting. Again, I think that's Ray Fowler, who was involved in that investigation as well. And he was a very careful, meticulous researcher, and he accepted it as being true. I look at it a little bit skeptically, because unlike the Hicks and Parker abduction, we do not have outside independent witnesses talking about it. But on the other side of the coin, we got four guys who are involved. And usually when you have something like that going on, one of them eventually tells you the truth, if it's a hoax, that they made it up. And so that hasn't happened yet. So that leads to the conclusion that when something very unusual happened to them. So it's an interesting case in that respect.
0: Summing it up for us tonight, Kevin, I mean, decades of investigating UFOs now, you've obviously rejected some stories, found others worthy of serious consideration, as we've heard here tonight. Looking at the entire body of evidence, what do you believe we can legitimately say we know about the UFO phenomena versus what remains unanswered?
1: I think the best way to look at that is the Roswell case. We have eliminated, and I say we, again, Tom Carey, Don Schmidt, Stan Friedman, and I have eliminated all the terrestrial explanations. And that includes the Project Mogul nonsense, which the skeptics embrace without any critical questioning about that. So we've eliminated all the terrestrial explanations. So where do you go from there? Well, the next logical step is into the extraterrestrial. So I lean in that direction. But I would like something more concrete than the fact we've eliminated all the possible explanations and we've moved into the truly impossible explanation, and that's the extraterrestrial. But I think that's where we're going. And I cannot think of a circumstance where when the Air Force investigated Roswell back in the mid-1990s, if there was a terrestrial explanation, it was some kind of secret project or secret experimentation or development of some kind of weapon system that was highly classified at the time, that we wouldn't know about it today, because all of that would be but 80 years old and irrelevant to our discussions of it. And yet they didn't. The only thing they could come up with was Project Mogul. And we know for a fact, based on the documentation, that Mogul simply doesn't work. And if you go to my blog and type in Project Mogul, you can read all kinds of articles that I have put up there explaining why Mogul simply doesn't work. So when you look at the body of evidence, we do not have what you would call the smoking gun, but we have the circumstantial evidence to lead us in that direction. And sometimes the circumstantial case is much more important. I interviewed James Van Allen about UFOs, and he said to me at the time, if you're in the middle of Wyoming and you hear the thunder of hooves, you don't expect zebra. This becomes ironic simply because I heard about it was either a circus train had derailed or an escape from a zoo in Wyoming, and among the animals escaped were zebra. So you could in fact be in the middle of Wyoming, hear the thunder of hooves, and it could in fact be zebra. So you've got to take a look at everything and understand that sometimes a circumstantial case is a very strong case.
0: Quickly here, Kevin, do you think some of these whistleblowers are deserving of this waiver, the legal protections to come forward?
1: I think you need to give them all the leeway you can, as long as they are not explaining secrets that are of national security importance. And when you begin talking about UFOs, I'm not sure the national security blanket covers them now, given the time frame of everything. But I think they need to be protected, and they should come forward and tell what they know and how they came to that information.
0: Kevin, tell us about your website and how the audience can contact you.
1: Well, it's, as you said, it's kevinrandall.blogspot.com. It's got like 1,500 articles I put up over the last 20 years that deals with UFOs and some other extra interesting things that get my interest. There's links to my various books on the one side. UFO sightings and alien visitations came out just a couple of weeks ago. I think it's doing pretty well in that. And there's you go to Amazon.com and you can find links to my other books.
0: We are running out of time. Thank you, Kevin, so much. It was a pleasure talking with you.
1: And thank you for having me on the show.
0: Yeah, good night and God bless everyone.
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0: Queen of strategy.
1: Boo!
0: Oh, come on, Boo. You make up some of these jokes or find them. Scour the world for them. Maybe I should have used AI. I never think of AI the way other people do, just so you all know. What do you call a checkers piece that's really good at math? Accounting king. Yeah, I think that's pretty much it for anything I'm going to get any reaction to. But I certainly do have a lot of jokes about games of all sorts. Why don't Zelda players get locked out of their house? Because they always keep a key link around. This is talked about all the time, this game. Why did the Scarecrow win an award in Fortnite? Because he was outstanding in his field. Why do gamers hate nature? Because it's full of bugs. Why did the gamer wear headphones while playing? To level up their surround sound. Why don't gamers go outside? Because they have better graphics indoors. This one I can totally relate to. Why did the gamer bring a ladder to the game? Because they heard it had high levels. Come on. High levels, get it? I think that was pretty funny. You know, it's interesting. It depends. It does depend on the kind of games you like. Like I said, it's sort of as though board games, that's why to me the checkers thing was so interesting. It's sort of why the board games are kind of making that comeback. It's like we, of course, on this show, as I am the evangelist for authors, I love the fact that it's not just about getting, even though I'm the queen of this too, e-books, but having the soft cover books and reading books and people going back to libraries even a little bit more, not as a kid, you know, because kids, you're around it, but it's just interesting where we are. So it depends. It just depends. Were you completely 100% in the console era, in the gaming era, or maybe a little bit of both? Me, a little bit of both, actually. How about this? Love is like a LAN party. Better when you're connected. Marriage is like co-op. Only one player gets the controller. You can always compromise. In my house, we're very good at compromising. Why was the game so good at school? It had lots of controllers.
1: Boo!
0: Why did the Xbox go to school? To improve its skills. Here's another one all of you can relate to. I don't care how old you are. Why did the keyboard break up? Too many caps. I shared this one with my nephew. Reddit is basically what? A respawn point for bad jokes. Why do gamers love Reddit? Infinite side quests. Yeah, I just spent some time on Reddit today. So, gamers on Reddit, 1% gameplay, 99% memes. Is there anybody in this audience that doesn't know Reddit? I'm just thinking out loud. Just look it up if you don't know. What is my favorite cheat code? I'm going to share it with you. Coffee plus all nighter. One of the things I did this the other day, you might have done this too, or you might do it. I joined a fitness game online. It's still installing. Then you have that excuse. Well, I was going to work out, but I'm waiting for this to download. I have no idea what's going on. Lag is just, by the way, the universe testing my patience and maybe yours. This might be my favorite of all time. I don't age. I don't know about you. I just level up. That's all I want. Just let me level up. All right, that's it for the Zinger Zone. Yeah, it was fun, right? It's funny. It made me think about gaming and how much, you know, the beginnings of gaming, and what was it about getting a console, figuring out what it was? I mean, gosh, remember Game Boys were so popular. Oh, people talk about now looking over and seeing everybody on their phone. Before it was look over and see everybody on their Game Boy, and it is addicting. It is addicting when you start to play, and I think there's that balance. Where do you find that balance between the healthy and the point where it's like, ooh, now it's like way over the top? I thought I would throw this in because I like to check the pre-market bell, and we got a bunch of red numbers. They're small. It's pre-market, like I said, so minuscule. Yeah, there's that bell. Good job there. All the way from Minnesota and into your homes. So Dow futures down 0.14%. S&P futures down 0.23%. NASDAQ futures 0.24%. Oil right now sits at $91.45 a barrel. So stocks kind of, the futures are flat after there was a big treasury yields, market sell-off. So when that happened, that kind of flipped that off. Sometimes it's about earnings reports. Sometimes it's about what the sell-offs are. Sometimes it's about, well, a lot of times it's just about what the world news is and how it lands, right? However that lands. That's why really this U.S.-China trade truce that's now extended for a couple of months is a big deal, and this state visit is a big deal because of dealing with a different China and looking at where they accelerate, of course, and where they're aiding, like Iran, for example, and what's happening in Taiwan, etc. It's kind of a little bit of a Pandora's box, if you will, for a couple of industries, including the auto industry. You know, when we look at tariffs in general, we talked about the auto industry. And let me give you an example. My own life, people. I need a rear view mirror for my small SUV. It's been 8 weeks. 8 weeks. Backup. Backlog. Backlog. Waiting, waiting, waiting. That's all I keep hearing. And so there's a lot of problems with parts. There's a lot of problems with other things. And then there's a lot of problems of what's going to happen when we talk about automakers. Trump meeting with President Xi. The U.S. auto industry is warning him to bar Chinese automakers from entering the country. All right, stay with us.
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0: And we're back with Randall Baxter. His book's on Vietnam, amazing. Randall, how do we talk to these veterans?
1: If I bump into an older gentleman in a restaurant with a Vietnam War hat, I'd look at him. I'd thank him for his service. I want him to tell me what's going on, what he did. I don't care if he even embellishes it. If he wants to talk to me about it, I'll sit and listen. And I know enough about the Vietnam War that if he says he was Doc Toe, I can tell him what I know about Doc Toe, and he'll say, yeah, that's right, but here's something else. If they were in the Tet Offensive, I know enough about the Tet Offensive, I can tell them what I know, and they'll respond. And again, the whole trick to talking to an American veteran is to give them enough information to build the conversation on. Don't just ask them to start the conversation, because a lot of times they are so ashamed of the things that they did, or so injured about losing a friend or seeing things that they wish they had never seen that they can never forget.
0: Mm. Wow.
1: So, there's so many there. And again, I really feel sorry for the captain who got promoted to major, who's now a general. I've talked to him about five or six times since I did the radio interview. But he had to listen on the radio while his key people in his command were killed one at a time, and they were all wiped out in about 3.5 minutes. They walked into an ambush, and he had to sit and listen to it. So he'll carry that the rest of his life. He cries every time he talks about it.
0: Wow.
1: So, the Vietnam War is so full of heroic situations and impossible situations that people found themselves in that they couldn't get out. All they could do was serve.
0: Right, and hope and pray they get through it.
1: And lots of them didn't.
0: Yeah, a lot of them didn't, so, that's for sure.
1: Our music was full of protests from the Vietnam War. All of our major bands from the 60s and 70s were singing about it. Our college kids didn't want to go. They didn't have to go if their daddies were rich. And that's kind of sad.
0: Right, but the others had to go. Yeah.
1: One other story that I forgot to tell you about, I think you might want to. The day that Martin Luther King was assassinated, our jungles in Vietnam were full of military units that were 50% white, 50% black. And when those soldiers walked off the battlefield, their officers were afraid that the black soldiers were going to rebel, because when they heard that Martin Luther King had been killed, they actually wanted to disarm the black soldiers.
0: Wow.
1: And not many people knew that.
0: No.
1: But the soldiers went in and they had their own meetings, and they said, hey, we're here together and we're not going to live if we don't stick together. That's a problem at home. We'll deal with that when we go home. But right now, we're soldiers and we're going to fight together. And that's what they decided.
0: Thank goodness.
1: And most people don't realize the kind of turmoil that was going on when Martin Luther King was assassinated.
0: Right, right.
1: It was affecting the Vietnam War.
0: Yeah. I think a lot of people don't know that story. I'm sure people listening to us are hearing this for the first time, many people.
1: Well, and I think they'd have more respect for the Vietnam veteran, if they understood the stress that they had to bring home.
0: Yeah.
1: So somebody need to tell that story. I'm not a veteran. I the only way I could serve those veterans is to tell their stories. And I tried to do that for about 10 years, and eventually these books came out of it.
0: And you did it so well, and people should go and get these books. You can also, besides going to Amazon, you can get both of Randall's books. You can go to randallbaxter.com, and you can get two of them, be autographed, sent to you, or just go to Amazon, either way, whatever you prefer. But this book, Vietnam on the Outside Looking In, War Came for Our Soldiers Returning Home with Hidden Wounds, The Experiences Changed Their Lives. Randall, thank you so much.
1: Well, you're welcome. Thank you. Just for giving me the opportunity to talk to your listeners. If you're looking for a present for Grandpa, man, get him the whole set. His dad probably fought in World War II. There's a real good chance that his friends or he himself fought in the Vietnam War. And once they start reading the short stories, I don't think they'll come out of it. I still read my own books. sometimes I just pick it up and read the story. I know the story, but since I know the person most of the time, and I knew every one of these people. Most of them are still alive. One other story about a man from South Carolina, if you have another minute.
0: Sure.
1: A man from South Carolina got drafted. He was an orphan, and they didn't know what to do with him. And he stole something in a store, and the judge gave him a choice: jail or Vietnam. He went to Vietnam, and he became an ideal soldier. He was one of the best soldiers. He was one of those guys that they sent down in the holes to clear out a ditch or a hole. He got wounded, got a piece of hot shrapnel right into his thigh that melted into his thigh. And they sent him home to South Carolina. And it took him about 8 or 9 months to get over the wound. And he thought the war was over. And then one day he gets a letter that says, "You still owe us 3 months in Vietnam." And they sent him back to Vietnam. And he was so angry that when he went back to Vietnam, he was not the ideal soldier anymore. He teamed up with the heroin addicts and the druggies and everybody like that. And he came home after 3 months addicted to drugs and in a drug network selling drugs in South Carolina. And he made a lot of money till he got arrested and went to jail for distributing heroin. And it's all because he picked it up and learned it in Vietnam. When he got out of jail, he became a minister. He's a minister now. And he goes out and he's the one that introduced me to a lot of these Vietnam veterans. Great guy. He just was so mad when they sent him back for 3 more months that he just could not cope with it. So, and he tells his story inside the book.
0: Wow. Thanks for sharing that story. And there's so many other powerful stories. Randall, thanks.
1: Well, thank you.
0: What do Halloween and Hawaii have in common? Nothing, really, except for that we're going to talk about both of them right now. First, we turn to Hawaii. Hook 'em, Dano. I say hook 'em because I hope that the hurricane hooks in a different direction. It does look like the Hawaiian Islands are going to be hit by Hurricane Kiko, but the good news is it doesn't look right now, and you know that can change. I'm looking at all these crazy spaghetti models. It doesn't look like it's going to hook close enough. Still, it's going to have rip currents that are life-threatening, and we see what's happened with that. And then waves maybe up to 15 feet. The storm right now is moving about 14 miles an hour. The National Hurricane Center says it should maintain that course probably over the next couple of days. On this track, the one that I am looking at and telling you about, it's expected to pass north of the main Hawaiian Islands Tuesday and Wednesday. Multiple of those crazy spaghetti models show these different potential paths for the storm, but the most likely track takes it near or just south of the Big Island before it moves northwest across the Central Pacific. Right now it's a Cat 2, so we all know our Cat 2s, 100 miles an hour, basically. And it'll weaken into a tropical storm, hopefully, maybe on Monday. And, late Monday into Tuesday, the acting governor, Sylvia Luke, issued, of course, an emergency proclamation and declaring the state of emergency across the entire state because we don't know with these surges and the things that can happen. People are taking it seriously, though. They're selling out of certain food items. People are sandbagging. They're not going to take the risks. So it looks like, I mean, that's a good thing. It looks like they're really prepping for it. And if I'm looking at these models correctly, exactly what I said, just kind of north of those Hawaiian Islands, taking that hook on Tuesday and Wednesday, but you still could get those rip currents and you could still get those incredible, incredible waves. All right, we move from that to the hustle of Halloween. When I say the hustle of Halloween, I actually read an interesting story in a thing I read called The Hustle. And they talked about, and I didn't know this, and I thought I knew a lot about pumpkins, but the town that has a pumpkin-based economy the most in the Rust Belt It survived the manufacturing dip-off because they have pumpkins. It's Morton, Illinois, and it's a huge business. Everything's about pumpkins, pumpkin-themed. They sell a ton of pumpkins. They pump out a ton of pumpkins. There's 100 years that have gone on with the Libby pumpkin canning factory. That's in Morton. So it's kind of one of those throwbacks to the pre-Rust America. You're talking 200 jobs, but a lot of pride for that. A lot of people are into the whole pumpkin thing there. Hey, thanks to all of you for listening. Make it count, everybody.
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1: You lost your magic. They knocked you off your game. Your Carlness went right out the window.
2: What's with this Carlness? It's not even a real word.
1: It's a conjunction, a preposition. It's a philosophy, a way of life. It's your name with "ness" attached to it.
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5: 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Well, actually, it's a little more than just a hobby. Reader's Digest is considering publishing two of my jokes.
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5: Yeah.
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11: Hello, everyone. I'm Carl Amari, and this is Hollywood 360, the radio show that presents all things entertainment, including trivia contests and games, movie reviews, celebrity interviews, showbiz news, and classic radio shows. My co-host is the vivacious Lisa Wolf. In this hour, we'll present a comedy episode of the Burns and Allen show from 1950, but it's time now for Movie Jeopardy. Lisa Wolf Trebek will play audio clips from popular movies. I'll try to name the movie while you play along at home. Right, Lisa?
12: Right, Carl. And I've chosen a category that I rarely chose for Movie Jeopardy because it's not really my genre. Do you have any guesses?
11: Sci-fi?
12: Yes, that's exactly right.
11: Really?
12: Yes, I chose science fiction.
11: And that Prevagen boy. It works.
12: Or a good guess because you know me too well. So we've got some science fiction films.
11: Mm-hmm.
12: I think I've seen all but one of these. So
11: okay. All right.
12: I know of what I speak. Here's the first film going back to 1978.
13: David, what you're doing, well, you're looking at it as if it was human. It was not human.
14: Matthew, what else would it be?
13: It was something, but it was not human.
15: It had white hair on it.
13: It was growing. When the one at Jack's place was, it was like Jack, but it wasn't as developed as the one at Elizabeth's place.
15: It had tendrils on it.
13: The one at Elizabeth's place was duplicating her.
16: And if Matthew hadn't taken me out of there, the same thing that's happened to Jeffrey would have happened to me.
12: So what that clip told you was basically the plot of the story.
11: Duplicating people?
12: Yeah, that humans are being replaced by the alien duplicates.
11: Yeah.
12: Right?
11: Did you notice
12: that voice? Any of the voices there?
11: Is that Kevin McCarthy?
12: Producing it? Well, give it a guess.
11: I don't know. What is it?
12: Well, just try it.
11: I don't know.
12: Come on, give it a guess.
11: No, I don't know.
12: Come on.
11: Something pod people, or it's like the pods, a bunch of pods or something.
12: What are you guessing?
11: I don't know. What is it?
12: It's Invasion of the Body Snatchers.
11: Yeah, that's exactly what I'm talking about.
12: The pod people?
11: Yeah, it's about a bunch of pod, Invasion of the Body Snatchers.
12: Yeah, but I didn't get it. No, you did. That was Jeff Goldblum and Donald Sutherland, Leonard Nimoy.
11: Yeah, okay.
12: Based on Kevin McCarthy
11: was in the original. That's what I was thinking.
12: So that was the 1956
11: Invasion of the Body Snatchers.
12: This is the 1978
11: Snatchers.
12: Film. But
11: off to a bad start.
12: All right, there's plenty more to
11: I'm
12: go.
11: I'm going home. That's
12: all right.
11: It. See ya. Bye. Take care. Have fun doing the show without me.
17: You'll get the rest of them, actually, I think.
11: Okay, I'm back now.
12: I think you'll get all of the rest
11: then
12: of them.
11: Then I'm back.
12: Okay, you are back now.
11: I almost took my ball and bat and went home.
12: Yeah, I could see you doing that.
11: I have done that.
12: I bet you have, and you will continue to do that. 1982.
11: I want my way.
12: I know you do.
18: Stay here. Stay.
11: What?
18: And don't tell anybody. No, nobody. Be good.
11: What
18: Be
11: year?
18: Be good.
12: 82.
19: Oh, God!
20: Elliot.
19: What?
20: Elliot.
19: I taught him how to talk now. He can talk now.
21: I found how to talk now.
12: She's a baby there.
21: I can talk now.
11: I never saw this movie. I know what it is.
12: You are kidding me.
11: Never seen this movie.
12: What's wrong with you?
11: But I know what it is.
12: All right.
11: It's T-E spelled backwards. E-T.
12: Why did you spell it backwards?
11: I don't know.
12: Okay.
11: It's E.T.
12: Well, I will give this
11: phone
12: one to
11: home.
12: You, but if you don't see the movie, it just doesn't make sense.
11: Well, you didn't see one of the movies you said. You said
12: That's
11: you saw
12: true.
11: All of them except for one.
12: Yeah, but not either of these. So
11: E.T.
12: That was Drew Barrymore. She was a baby in that film.
11: Dumb movie.
12: I like it.
11: Such a dumb movie.
12: Now, did you see it?
11: No,
12: well, then
11: but
12: how
11: I,
12: do you know
11: I
12: it's
11: saw
12: dumb?
11: Trailers and scenes that I was like,
12: sometimes the trailer does not,
11: I guess,
12: give you the whole picture.
11: I like Steven Spielberg.
12: I know,
11: I mean,
12: you do.
11: It's one of my favorites, but this movie was just like, ugh.
12: Well, after you see it, then you're allowed
11: all
12: to
11: right.
12: have an opinion.
11: Okay.
12: All right. Next.
11: Don't you hate those people that don't even see the movie
12: yeah,
11: and then they're
12: and
11: like,
12: then they're like
11: it
12: I hate
11: stinks.
12: This movie.
11: Don't you hate those kind of
12: yeah,
11: people?
12: Yeah, those are the curmudgeon-y old guys. All right. Yeah. 1985.
11: We both know somebody like that.
12: Yes, I do.
6: Wait a minute. Wait a minute, Doc. Are you telling me that you built a time machine out of a DeLorean?
8: The way I see it, if you're going to build a time machine into a car, why not do it with some style? Besides, the stainless steel construction made the flux dispersal.
11: Made the what?
8: Look out!
11: Now, this movie I've seen.
12: I know, and you like it, right?
11: I think it had two sequels, too. I think there was three altogether.
12: Yeah, that's
11: yes,
12: right.
11: Yes, I like this movie a
12: okay,
11: lot. That's
12: it's called,
11: Back to the Future.
12: That is absolutely right. Of course, Michael J. Fox
11: mm-hmm.
12: and Christopher Lloyd. There is also, like you said, two sequels. There's Back to the Future Part 2. 1989, and Back to the Future Part 3, 1990.
11: Yeah, all of them good.
12: All of them good. All right.
11: All right.
12: All right, doing well. This is the one that I didn't see, although I think you'll be familiar with it. 1993.
9: This thing doesn't live in a swamp.
14: This thing's got, what, a 25, 27-foot neck? Brachiosaur 30.
11: Sounds like me in the morning.
12: I don't want to know.
11: It's
12: that's
11: not
12: a visual.
11: Pretty. It's not pretty in the
12: not
11: morning.
12: Not pretty at night either.
22: Make a fortune with this place.
11: That's me in the morning.
12: Well, that's you every
11: brush
12: night at
11: teeth.
12: Hollywood 360.
11: Where's
12: as
11: my
12: well.
11: Toothbrush?
12: Right.
11: That's an easy one. That's Jurassic Park.
12: That is exactly right, and it's based on the 1990 novel Jurassic Park.
11: Mm-hmm.
12: And you know there are five. Sequels.
11: Yep, I've seen every one of these
12: you
11: movies.
12: Did?
11: They're great.
12: See, I'm not a Jurassic
11: they're
12: Park
11: great.
12: Kind of gal. Can you name any of the names of the sequels?
11: No.
12: I didn't think so.
11: No.
12: But there are five.
11: But they're like Jurassic Park. 1, 2, 3, 4, 5.
12: Well, they all have slightly different names.
11: I know.
12: But that's right.
11: Yeah.
12: All right, there's one more to go.
11: Okay.
12: I like this one.
11: All
12: 1979.
11: Right.
23: Final report of the commercial starship Nostromo. Third officer reporting. The other members of the crew. Kane. Lambert, Parker, Brett.
11: All dead.
23: Ash and Captain Dallas are
11: all
23: dead.
11: All dead.
12: Yep.
11: She's the
23: cargo
11: only one.
23: And ship destroyed. I should reach the frontier in about 6 weeks. With a little luck, the network will pick me up.
11: Mm-hmm. Let's hope.
23: This is Ripley.
11: Believe it or not. This is
23: Nostromo.
11: Ripley, believe it or not. Yeah, that's an easy one. I mean, this is a great movie. I think there was two or three of these also.
12: Yeah,
11: but
12: I
11: think that's the original.
12: That.
11: That's
12: this is the original.
11: That's Alien.
12: That is Alien. The original is 1979.
11: Mm-hmm.
12: Then it goes to the 80s and the 90s for the sequels.
11: Yeah.
12: And of course, that was Sigourney Weaver there.
11: Right.
12: So, what a great job,
11: Carl.
12: Wow.
11: I kind of knew the first one. I said the pod people, but it was Invasion of the Body.
12: But you have a job to do now.
17: I told you you'd get the rest of them.
11: Yeah, you're right, Mike.
12: When your son comes to visit you, you guys can hang out and watch E.T. one night.
11: E.T.? No.
12: Please.
11: No.
12: Okay.
11: No.
12: All right.
11: I don't think so. All right. Thanks,

0: perfect addition to any nutritional program. It makes sense to me that preventing or reducing inflammation is a key component to our overall health. The Mayo Clinic found that curcumin can decrease swelling and inflammation, has antioxidant properties, and research suggests that curcumin can prevent cancer, or at least slow the spread of cancer, and in many instances make chemotherapy more effective. It protects our healthy cells even from radiation. TotalWellness.com, where we help you to look good, feel good, and enjoy total wellness.
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1: Yep. 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I'm actually tired of doing all the phone numbers.
2: You okay.
1: Call now.
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4: So our Cracker Jack producer, Mike Costella, realized that there was a sound issue in the Burns and Allen show we were about to play, so we replaced it with a February 1st, 1950 episode, George Burns and Gracie Allen. Special guest is Al Jolson. Here's part one of the Burns and Allen show.
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6: Well, answer the man, George.
7: Of course, Gracie. I use Amident twice a day.
6: You can smile when you say that.
7: Yes, it's the Amident Show, transcribed in Hollywood and starring George Burns and Gracie Allen. With our special guest, Al Jolson, yours truly, Bill Goodwin, Bea Benaderet, Hal March, Harry Lubin, and the Amident Orchestra. 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And for healthier teeth, for fewer cavities, it's Amident toothpaste. Well, today at the Brown Derby, I had lunch with George Burns and Al Jolson. Now, most guys would be very nervous in such big league company, but not Burns and Jolson. They took me right in stride. Anyway, before Jolson arrived, George was telling me some anecdotes about him.
8: I'll say this for Jolson, Bill. He's the greatest entertainer in show business. And it's not just my opinion.
7: No?
8: No. It's also Jolson's.
7: You mean that he's a little on the sugar-cured, hickory-smoked side?
8: Is he? There's 1,000 articles written about that guy every day. Last week, there was a write-up about him in the Boise, Idaho paper. So far, he has shown it to me 10 times.
7: Holy smoke!
8: And for dough, he won't be at the table 1 minute before he switches the conversation to Boise, Idaho, and whips out that clipping again.
9: Ixnay, here he comes.
8: Oh, yeah.
10: Oh, hello, George. Sorry I'm late.
8: Sit down, Al. You know Bill Goodwin.
10: Well, of course. Bill's in my picture. Jolson sings again. How are you, Bill?
7: Fine, Al.
10: That's good. Speaking of Boise, Idaho.
7: What did I tell you?
10: I've got a clipping here.
7: Al, nobody was speaking of Boise, Idaho.
10: Bill, look, at my age, who's got time to make continuity? I'm no youngster anymore. I'm almost as old as George.
7: Burns or Washington?
10: Washington. Nobody's old as Burns. But this
8: Look,
10: article...
8: Joey, we came here to eat. We're hungry.
10: You wouldn't be interested in a

0: Clipping?
1: The only thing I'm interested in right now is a pickle.
0: Say, George. What? Look, explain something to me, will you? I've been on the Bing Crosby show, Edgar Bergen, Jack Benny, many others, too. How come you never asked me to be on your show? Don't you like me?
1: I love you. But who can afford your price?
0: Look, I don't have any price. I do these things because I like to. For example, when I'm on the Crosby show, Bing just gives me whatever loose change he happens to have in his pocket. Now, the last time I was on it, it came to $18,000.
1: Well, that's better than laying off.
0: Yeah.
2: Wow, imagine having $18,000 in his pocket. I thought Bing was naturally bow-legged.
0: I'll tell you what, George. We're such good friends. I'll be on your program, won't cost you a penny. I'll do it for Amident.
1: That's wonderful. How many tubes?
0: Tubes? I want the company.
1: The company?
2: Al, you expect George to give you the business?
3: No. That's what I'm giving him.
1: Sorry, Al, no deal. Now let's eat. Oh, wait up. Oh, Gracie, I'm home.
4: Oh, hello, sweetheart. Have you had your lunch?
1: Yeah, I had lunch at the Derby.
4: Who with?
1: An old friend of ours. Though April showers may come your way. Ah.
4: George, you've been eating pickles again.
1: I'm imitating the fella I had lunch with.
3: They bring the flowers that bloom in my home.
4: What does he do for a living?
1: He sings.
4: He makes a living singing like that?
1: Yes.
3: And when it's raining, I have no regrets.
4: Oh, now I know who it is.
1: Oh, sure.
4: Carmen Lombardo.
1: Gracie, I'm doing Al Jolson.
4: Oh.
1: I had lunch with him, and you know me. When I'm with a great personality, some of it always rubs off on me.
4: Oh, gee, I wish you'd have lunch with Errol Flynn sometime.
1: You mean I'm not romantic enough?
4: Well, it would be fun to be kissed now and then.
1: Gracie, I just got through kissing you.
4: When?
1: New Year's Eve.
4: But this is the 1st of February.
1: Okay, I'll kiss you again. There. How's that?
4: Have lunch with
1: Errol Flynn. I know. What have you been doing today?
4: Oh, sit down and relax, and I'll tell you all about it. Now, here's your pipe. I filled it for you.
1: Well, thanks.
4: Now, let me give you a light. There.
1: Well, for Pete's sake, what did you fill this pipe with?
4: The bow off my hat.
1: The bow off your hat?
4: Well, you told me you smoked velvet.
1: Here, throw it out.
4: Don't you like it?
1: No, I'm switching to Blue Serge. Come in.
5: Hello, Gracie. Hello, George.
1: Hiya,
4: hello, Blanche.
5: Say, Gracie, I've got an awful lot of sewing and mending to do. Could I borrow your singer?
4: Certainly. Go with it, George.
1: She means your sewing machine.
4: Oh, George isn't that kind of a singer.
5: He isn't the other kind, either.
1: I heard that. Excuse me, girls.
6: Sam the Taylor at your service.
1: Hello, Sam.
6: I'm returning the suit I pressed for you, Mr. Boynes.
1: Thanks, Sam.
6: Tell me, who made that suit for you? One of your radio writers?
1: Why?
6: It's funny.
1: Listen, this suit was made by Hart, Schaffner, and Marx. And they've been making suits for 100 years.
6: You should be proud to have the first one.
1: Look, Sam.
6: With a suit like this in the house, the moths must be eating out.
1: Sam, will you do me a favor?
6: I'll be delightful.
1: Just press the suit and stop pressing with the jokes.
6: Okay, Daddy boy.
1: Daddy boy.
6: Toodle-doodle.
1: Toodle-doo, Sam. Good God. Better remember that Mort gag. I might be able to use it next week.
4: See, George, I was just telling Blanche about you having lunch with Al Jolson today. You know, she's a great fan of his.
5: I'll say I am.
1: He's quite a guy, Blanche. I've never seen such drive and energy in my life.
4: He must be a human dynaflow.
5: You mean Mo.
4: No, Al. Who's Mo?
1: Mo is Al's brother.
4: Oh.
1: I'm going into the den. I'll see you girls later. I gotta lie down.
4: Gee, Blanche, I wish George had some of Jolson's pep and vitality.
5: Where do you suppose Jolson gets it, Gracie?
4: Oh, I wish I knew.
5: Well, he's certainly married to a young wife.
4: Say,
5: maybe that's what does it. Having a very young and beautiful wife.
4: No, that hasn't helped George. Blanche, I know Jolson personally. I'll go see him and find out the secret of his vitality.
0: Well, Gracie, come in, come in.
4: Thank you, Al.
0: I'm sorry I was so long getting to the door. You see, my wife is gone, and I'm taking care of our baby, little Asa.
4: I see.
0: I gotta feed him about an hour, so I'm boiling some bottles.
4: Well, won't they be hard to digest?
0: Gracie, the baby won't eat the bottles.
4: Well, I don't blame him.
0: Let it go. What brings you over, Gracie?
4: Well, Al, you've got to tell me your secret. Where do you get all your pep and vitality? How do you do it? What keeps you going?
0: Keeps me going? Mm-hmm. Gracie, I'm not on my last legs.
4: Oh, so that's it. You've got spare parts. Look, how about sending the old ones over to George?
0: Gracie, what you see here is all original equipment. I just take care of it.
4: Well, tell me how so I can make George do it.
0: Well, first of all, I keep my weight down. Every day I get in a steam cabinet and bake for 30 minutes. I'll show you. I got one right here in the bathroom. Relax, boys, relax. Relax. I'm just showing someone around. Gracie. This is a steam cabinet right here. See you later, boys.
4: Al, what's that orchestra doing in your bathroom?
0: Oh, I keep them in there all the time, honey. You see, when I sing in the shower, I like it to sound real pretty. Those are the only musicians who have to belong to the plumbers' union, too.
4: Well, we wouldn't have room for a steam cabinet.
0: Well, you better do something. I saw George in the locker room at the club, and that stomach of his don't look so good.
4: No?
0: No. Tell him to diet.
4: All right. What color?
0: Let that go. Let that go. I've got another idea, Gracie. By the way, does George take calisthenics?
4: Well, I think so. Does it come in a blue bottle?
0: No, I mean it might help George to work with a dumbbell. What am I saying? That's what put him where he is.
7: All right, that's the first portion of the Burns and Allen Show from February 1st, 1950. Special guest, Al Jolson. We'll get back to it. And a whole lot more fun, right, Lisa?
8: Oh, for sure.
7: Right after this, so stick around.
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7: 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You'll also get it that way. Right, Lisa?
2: Right. We're excited about it. It'll be out Monday, August 8th.
7: Yep. And we're going to record four more this Wednesday. Yeah.
2: And, of course, our producer is the one and only
7: Mike Costella.
2: So you know that it will sound perfect. Well, as well as Carl can sound.
7: Yeah, well.
2: He does his best.
7: We just heard the second episode. It was really cool. I mean, yeah, we just listened to that today. So Mike's knocking these out every at least one a week, and people will receive those once a week. So it's cool. I'm really excited about it. Radio Rarities. And I came up with the name.
2: I was going to say, I'm glad I came up with that.
7: I came up with that name. Thank you very much.
2: You did.
7: All right, we're listening to the the Burns and Allen Show. George Burns and Gracie Allen, they were on the air a long, long time. 1932 until 1950 on the radio. And then, of course, they moved to television in 1950. They didn't do the shows simultaneously. Like a lot of the programs, Jack Benny was on radio and TV at the same time. Not Burns and Allen. They stopped the radio in 1950 and then just concentrated on the TV show. This is a broadcast from their very last year on the radio. Al Jolson is their guest, and Jolson sings a few fun songs. Let's return now to February 1st, 1950, the conclusion to the Burns and Allen Show.
13: Well, I'm not leaving here until I find out how to put George and you in the same condition.
0: I don't think it's going to take long. In fact, I feel the need of a cold shower right now. Excuse me a minute, Gracie. Boys, turn on the cold water and give me a downbeat. Yesterday I heard a lover sigh, goodbye, oh me, oh my. Seven times he got aboard his train, and seven times he hurried back to kiss his love again and tell her, toot, toot, toot, say goodbye. Toot, toot, toot, say don't cry. That choo-choo train that takes me away from you, no words can tell how sad it makes me. Kiss me to the end then, do it over again. Watch for the mail, I'll never fail. If you don't get a letter, then you'll know I'm in jail. Don't cry, Tootie, don't cry. Goodbye, Tootsie, goodbye.

0: George has just received an urgent phone call from Al Jolson asking him to come to the recording studio where Al is cutting some records.
1: Oh, George, I'm glad you rushed right over. I want to talk to you.
2: What is it, Al?
1: Well, you know I wanted $10,000 to be on your program.
2: Yeah.
1: Get Gracie out of my house and I'll do it for nothing.
2: Gracie's at your house?
1: Yeah, she's been all afternoon asking me a million questions about my vitality. She said, Jolie, you never get any older.
2: Well, you don't.
1: I got news for you. Today I did.
2: Look, Jolie.
1: That woman can age whiskey. Tell me something, George. How long have you been married to her?
2: Almost 18 years.
1: You were smart. You married her after it was too late to do you any damage.
2: She gave you a bad time, huh?
1: Bad time? Get this. I showed her my baby, little Asa.
2: Yeah.
1: And I told her that having a baby kept me young. She said, yeah, and it didn't hurt your figure any either. How do you like that?
2: Murder.
1: George, look, I repeat, get Grace out of my house, and I'll go on your show for nothing.
2: Al, I wouldn't let you do that.
1: Okay, I'll give you $1,000.
2: It's a deal. I'll have her out of your house in 5 minutes.
3: Blanche, before I could find out where Al Jolson gets his pep and vitality, George made me leave.
4: Oh. Did you get to meet his wife?
3: Yeah, oh, she's a lovely girl. Comes from the South, you know. She lived on a plantation where they raised banjos.
4: Raised them?
3: Yeah, she told me how she used to love to sit on the veranda while the hired hands picked their banjos.
4: Yeah. But,
3: Well, I still haven't found out how to give George some pep.
4: Well, maybe you don't give him enough fresh vegetables, like spinach and carrots.
3: Oh, carrots are overrated, Blanche. You know that stuff about carrots helping you see in the dark?
4: Yeah.
3: Oh, don't believe it. The time my flashlight burned out, I tried to use a carrot and I couldn't... I tell you, I couldn't even see the carrot.
5: Hello, dear. Oh, hello, Gracie.
3: Oh, hello, Harry.
4: You're late, Harry.
5: Yeah, well, I stopped off at the May Company. I finally exchanged that shawl for your mother.
3: Well, it's none of my business, but that certainly is a silly trade.
4: Gracie, Harry meant that...
5: Blanche, just tell her that as soon as they mark your mother down, we'll buy her back.
3: Good. Well, goodbye, you two.
4: Goodbye.
5: Oh, what a woman. With her, you've got to keep changing the subject to stay on the subject you start with.
4: Now, don't make any cracks about Gracie. She's a devoted wife. She's been out all day trying to find a way to make George healthy.
5: She stays out long enough, that'll do it.
4: Are you kidding? He doesn't deserve a wife like Gracie.
5: Nobody does.
4: What was George before Gracie married him?
5: He was doing all right. He had an act with a trained seal.
4: Well, believe me, she married the wrong half of the act.
2: Gracie, what's the idea of all this health talk?
3: Well, I want you to be like Al Jolson, dear. He looks so tan and healthy.
2: Okay, I'll get a sun lamp.
3: No, don't do that. Some lamps don't work. I happen to know that Eddie Cantor used one for years and he never had a son.
2: Jolson is healthy because he likes to exercise and I don't.
3: Well, exercise has certainly helped my Uncle Fred.
2: Uncle Fred?
3: Mm-hmm.
2: I don't remember him.
3: He was married to Aunt Clara.
2: I don't remember her either.
3: Well, she's Joe's sister.
2: Who's Joe?
3: Well, I don't remember him.
2: Let's get back to Uncle Fred.
3: Clara's husband.
2: Clara's husband, yes. Let's get back to him.
3: Well, she was a waitress up in Alaska.
2: This is Clara.
3: Yes, and that's where she met Uncle Fred. He lived up there in that mining town.
2: Know him?
3: Of course I know him. He's my uncle.
2: Come in.
0: Hi, Burnses.
3: Hello,
6: hi,
3: Bill.
6: Willie.
0: Say, I just heard Al Jolson is going to be on your program for free.
6: That's right, Bill.
3: Well, George, how did you ever get him to do that?
6: I happen to be married to the right people.
0: You know that Jolson's the greatest singer in the world. It'll be a treat to hear him sing those hits he made famous.
3: Yeah, and George can sing the hits he made famous.
0: Like what?
3: Tiger Girl, In the Heart of a Cherry, Drop Dead, From Time to Time, Next Time.
6: Wait a minute. Drop Dead? I never sang a song like that.
3: Well, it must be one of your numbers, George. Whenever you get up at a party and say, what would you like me to do? Everybody
6: drop
3: else
6: dead?
3: Drop
6: Dead? I say. Oh, yes. Oh, drop dead. You are the ideal of my dreams. What am I new song?
0: George, surely you're not going to sing with Jolson on the show. You know, it's different when he and Crosby sing together.
3: Ha! Crosby and Jolson can't sing as good as George put together.
0: Well, yeah, but who can put George together? Jolson will never sing with you, George.
6: Oh, yes, he will. Come in.
1: Oh, hello, George. Hello, Greg. Oh, hello, Bill.
6: Hi,
1: oh,
6: Al. Charlie, come right in.
3: Hello, Al. We were just talking about you.
0: Yeah, Al, I was just telling George and Gracie that you're the greatest singer in the world.
1: Oh, now, Bill, you shouldn't tell them that.
0: Why not?
1: They already know it.
0: Al, settle something for us, will you? When you come on our show, if George insists on singing, what'll you do?
1: Drop dead?
3: Oh, no, that's one of George's songs.
0: Hey, you're the top, Al. Sing a couple of lines of Swanee for me right now, will you? Here, I've written out the words for you.
1: Hammy Dent, how I love you, how I love you. Hammy Dent toothpaste, I'd give the world to see. A gravy cube of A-A-M-I-D-E-N-T. I think I'll stick to the original lyrics about it.
0: Sorry to make you famous.
1: I know, but I don't want to be
0: famous. Everybody's talking about Amadent,
1: Bill,
0: you know.
1: I'd rather sing about the...
0: No, it's the ammoniated toothpaste that helps fight tooth decay. More dentists recommend Amadent than any other dentifrice. With a song like this, you can make a comeback.
1: Well, give it to George. He can use it.
6: Thanks.
1: George, I'd like to discuss that program that I said I'd do for nothing.
6: You're looking to get out of the deal.
1: Oh, no, George. But I've got a couple of stipulations you'll have to meet.
3: Oh, well, we'd love to. I'll bring them in.
6: Oh. Tell Gracie what you want, Al.
1: Well, before I sing on your program, I gotta have 50 strings in back of me.
3: Oh, why? Is your corset loose?
1: Look, Gracie, let's forget the stipulation. I'll do the program.
6: I thought so.
3: Well, Al, you sing the hits you made famous, and George will do the ones he made famous. It'll be a medley.
1: George sing with me? Oh, now, Gracie.
3: Oh, scared, huh?
1: Look, I'll tell you what I'll do. I'll bring my musicians over, and you listen to both of us sing. I think you'll change your mind. Okay, Gracie, the boys are all set up. Now you'll see why George and I shouldn't sing together. Hit it, boys, hit it.

0: Okay. 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
1: 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From time to time in every clime, blessings come from above. 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
0: That's enough, sir. That's enough.
1: Hold it all.
2: 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Pretty baby, pretty baby. 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
1: Hit it, boy. Hit it. Baby face. 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My poor heart is jumping. You're sure something. 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

0: boom, boom, boom, boom, down in the garden where the red rose grows.
1: Oh, Barney, oh my, I love you.
2: Oh, George,
1: so.
2: George, love... you can stop singing. You can stop, George. I've made
0: Well, Jolson whistles too.
2: Dear, I've made my decision.
0: Yes?
2: Yes.
0: You have?
2: Al was right. You two can't sing on the same program.
0: Gracie, I knew you'd see it that way, honey.
2: Well, certainly. George is so much better. He'll do all the things.
0: Oh, Union, come with me. I need another cold shower.

0: George and Gracie will return in just a moment. Join us again next Wednesday when we'll all be back. George Burns, Gracie Allen, Harry Lubin and the Amident Orchestra, and yours truly, Bill Goodwin. 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The George Burns and Gracie Allen program was transcribed in Hollywood, written by Paul Henning, Sid Dorfman, Larry Klein, and Harvey Helm, and produced by William Burns. And now here are our stars.
1: Folks, next week, starting Monday, February 6th, is Children's Dental Health Week. A time for all of us to think about the damage that dental diseases are causing in the teeth of our American children. It's an important subject.
0: That's true, George. There are over 284 million cavities in the teeth of American youngsters right now.
2: Well, what can their mothers and fathers do to help, Bill?
0: Gracie, here are some rules the dental health authorities are suggesting. First and most important, have children undergo a regular periodic dental examination. Second, brush teeth after breakfast and before retiring at night. Third, eat plenty of meat, eggs, butter, cheese, fresh fruits and green vegetables, and drink plenty of milk. 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
2: Well, I know every mother listening will want to impress those rules upon her family during Children's Dental Health Week, Bill.
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0: Now, Lisa, you were in advertising, okay? Can you imagine if you would have come up with the name Mini Poo for shampoo? They're like,
1: yeah, I don't think you need a degree in advertising to figure that one out.
0: The door is right there. Just the thank you, Lisa.
1: It's been great working with you.
0: Here's I got a great idea for a shampoo. It's a dry shampoo. You don't use any water. It's called Mini Poo.
1: Well, like shampoo.
0: Yeah.
1: It's a different kind of poo.
0: And the other thing I want to know is, do you use an ammoniated toothpaste? Do you use a...
1: Doesn't everybody use ammoniated?
0: Amident ammoniated toothpaste. Yeah.
1: Right.
0: All right.
1: Ammonia.
0: There you have the Burns and Allen Show, February 1st, 1950. George Burns and Gracie Allen, special guest Al Jolson, as heard on CBS. Time for This Month in Music History.
1: And we are going back to the 1990s. On this edition, this first song is from 1999.

0: there it is, Living La Vida Loca. Do you know how that translates?
1: What's that?
0: Do you know how to translate Living La Vida Loca?
1: Living life to the fullest.
0: Yeah, I'm going to go with that. It's
1: is that Ricky somebody?
0: Yes.
1: Ricky somebody.
0: That's Ricky Martin.
1: Martin, yeah, Ricky
0: That's
1: Martin.
0: That's right. This is his fifth album, but his English language debut.
1: Hmm.
0: And it topped the Billboard chart for 5 weeks. And it was his first number one single on the chart. Living La Vida Loca.
1: Living La Vida Loca.
2: Living the crazy life.
0: Living the crazy life.
1: Oh, really? Cool. All right. Very cool. Thanks, Lisa. When we come back, it's more of Hollywood 360. So stay with us.
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1: 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I can't keep him away. The Lone Ranger, the Shadow, the Master Benger.
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8: Hello, everyone. I'm Carl Amari, and this is Hollywood 360, the radio show that presents all things entertainment, including trivia contests and games, movie reviews, celebrity interviews, showbiz news, and classic radio shows. My co-host is the bubbly Lisa Wolf, and in this hour, we'll present a 1949 classic radio episode of Philo Vance, Detective, starring Jackson Beck. But first, Lisa Wolf Dillon is our lyricist for learning the lyrics. Lisa will read popular song lyrics, and I'll try to guess the name of the songs while you play at home, and this is not easy.
9: No, it's not, but you're actually getting much better at it than you used to be. When we first started this segment, you had a lot of trouble. Now you work it out.
8: Yeah.
9: Yeah. Yeah, you ready to work some out?
8: Yeah, work it out.
9: Work it out. So these all
8: it
9: begin with a letter
8: W.
9: So that won't be one of my choices. I feel like you know all of these songs.
8: Yeah?
9: Whether
8: all
9: you
8: right.
9: produce them or not is another issue.
8: I think I got them all right last week, or two out of three.
9: I think it was two out of three ain't
8: okay.
9: bad. You're
8: right.
9: Like, I want you, I need you. There ain't no way I'm ever going to love you.
8: Ain't bad.
9: That's that.
8: Meatloaf.
9: Meatloaf. Okay? Mm-hmm. Bad out of hell. Here we go. Tell me something, girl. Are you happy in this modern world? Or do you need more? Is there something else you're searching for? I'm falling. In all the good times, I find myself longing for change. And in the bad times, I fear myself. Anything?
8: Mm-mm.
9: Tell me something, boy. Aren't you tired
8: trying to... Tell me something, boy.
9: Aren't you tired trying to fill that void? Or do you need more? In it hard, keeping it so hardcore. I'm falling. In all the good times, I find myself longing for a change. And in the bad times, I fear myself. Anything?
8: No. Like nothing. It's like chirp, chirp, chirp, chirp.
9: Really?
8: Chirp, chirp, chirp, chirp, chirp, chirp. We should have crickets.
9: All right. Mike, what do you think?
10: What do I think about what?
9: Okay, let's just play it.
8: Oh, this is
11: good.
8: Yeah,
9: like
8: this
9: Bradley
8: is,
9: Cooper.
8: Yeah, Bradley Cooper.
9: Your twin. Your other twin.
11: Are you happy in this modern world?
9: And Lady Gaga.
11: Oh, do you need more?
9: Too slow for you. My fault.
8: I don't like these kind of songs.
9: Who cares?
10: I wouldn't have been able to guess it either.
8: I mean, this is like.
9: Did you see the movie?
8: Yeah, it's a pretty good movie.
9: Okay, you saw the movie, then you should know.
8: I don't even know what the song's called.
9: It's called Shallow.
8: Oh, gosh. I would have never got it.
9: Bradley Cooper and Lady Gaga.
8: Never got it in a million years.
9: It's literally on the radio
8: I don't care.
9: Constantly.
8: It's slow.
11: And in the bad times,
9: but it's slow starts
8: with
9: an S. Bradley Cooper and Lady Gaga.
8: Slow starts
10: with
8: an S.
10: This is not on any station that I listen to.
8: Me neither.
9: It's on every station.
8: Rock and roll, man.
9: Well, you're going to have to...
8: Lisa's like, are you like...
9: Well, because you only listen to one kind of music.
8: She likes some of these ballads.
9: I like a lot of different kinds of music. You're just very narrow.
8: I'm very narrow. I've never been called narrow before.
9: In your choice of music. It's a narrow
8: selection.
9: Some
8: other words like, you know,
9: you like
8: I'm wearing
9: one
8: blinders,
9: thing. That's
8: right?
9: That's right. Open up your mind to Bradley Cooper and Lady Gaga.
8: Shallow.
9: All right.
8: You're shallow.
9: No,
8: how's that?
9: I didn't say shallow. I said narrow.
8: How's
9: Those
8: that?
9: Are different.
8: All right.
9: Okay.
8: So hang on a second. I didn't get it.
9: Right. That happens to be a great song.
8: But how am I going to get that? It's a slow song. I don't listen to slow songs.
9: All right. Well, Mr. Narrow, let's keep moving. You ready?
8: Yeah.
9: This is a great song, whether you say so or not. Are you ready?
8: Mm-hmm.
9: Well, I tried to make it Sunday, but I got so damn depressed that I set my sights on Monday. And I got myself undressed. I ain't ready for the altar, but I do agree there's times when a woman sure can be a friend of mine.
8: She can't be a friend of mine.
9: Well, I keep on thinking about you.
8: This is a slow song, too.
9: And I just can't live without you. Can't you see it in my eyes? I've been one poor correspondent, and I've been too hard to find. But it doesn't mean you ain't been on my mind.
8: It's a slow song.
9: So that's, should I just ban all slow songs from Hollywood 360?
8: No, but give me a chance. I mean,
9: this is a chance.
8: I mean, I don't listen to slow songs.
9: Will you meet me in the middle?
8: This is a famous song,
9: though. Will you meet me in the air? They all are. Will you love me just a little, just enough to show you care? Well, I tried to fake it. I don't mind saying, I just can't make it. That's how it sounds. Well, I tried to fake it. I don't mind saying, I just can't make it. Well, I keep on thinking about you.
8: Sister golden hair.
9: Yes! Hallelujah!
8: But it's another slow song.
2: Well, I tried to make it Sunday, but I got so
8: this is like Simon and Garfunkel.
9: This is America.
8: America.
2: I set my sights on Monday.
9: Wow, this is a fantastic song. You're just very narrow in your song choices.
8: Never been called narrow before.
9: Well, now you've been called it twice.

0: I got one out of three.
1: Well, not too bad. That's great. Good job.
0: I'm surprised I got one. They were all three slow songs, so.
2: You gotta bring your little bell.
0: Oh, wait, ding, yeah. Ding, ding. Hang on a second. There we go. All right, one out of three. I'm batting 333.
1: I must have done a terrible job.
0: Terrible. All right, well, Philo Vance Detective is coming your way right after this short break.
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1: Frederick W. Ziv. He was a big, big radio producer, one of the biggest, and a syndicator. And some of the shows he produced and syndicated were Boston Blackie, Bold Venture, The Cisco Kid, and this series, Philo Vance Detective. Jackson Beck stars as Philo Vance. He was sort of a cultured detective. He was like a Sherlock Holmes in America. So imagine if Sherlock Holmes operated out of New York instead of London at the BBC or at 221B Baker Street. Joan Alexander, who played Lois Lane on Superman, the radio series, plays his sidekick on here. And it's a good series, really well done. This is called The Idol Murder Case, January 25th, 1949. Here's part one now of Philo Vance Detective.
2: Look, you, I don't want any trouble from you here. We got you cold for breaking and entering, and I could put you in jail and keep you there forever if I wanted to.
3: You'd be an awful sorry guy if you did, Sergeant Heath. You coop me up before I get a chance to talk to the district attorney, and you'll be awful unhappy.
2: The district attorney's got nothing to do with this case. You broke into a joint, we caught you, and we're going to send you up.
3: But you did send for Mr. Markham, didn't you, Heath?
2: Yeah, I sent for him, only he ain't going to be happy being brought down here unless you got a good reason.
3: I got a great reason. Wait till he hears what it is.
4: Hello, Heath.
2: Oh, hi, Mr. Markham.
4: You asked me to come down here, I'm here. Suppose you tell me what this is about.
2: D.A., this punk here, he's Joe Farrell, said he had something hot to tell you.
4: What is it, Farrell?
3: Well, D.A., I want you to go easy on me on account of, I got a trade to make.
4: What kind of a trade?
3: I don't like crowds, D.A. This room is too crowded with Heath here.
2: Huh?
3: Ask him maybe if he'd like to hop into the other room for a minute.
4: Heath?
2: Okay. But this stooge better have something to say to you. I'll be right next door, Mr. Markham.
4: Thank you, Sergeant. Well, Farrell?
3: D.A., listen. The cops have got me cold on a burglary rap. Okay, I ain't looking to crawl out of that. Only I want him to go as light as possible.
4: I should think you would.
3: I got information I'll hand you if there ain't too much pressure put on me by Heath.
4: We can't make any trades with criminals, Farrell. Although, if you know something that might help us, perhaps the judge might be lenient if you throw yourself on the mercy of the court.
3: Yeah, that's okay by me. Listen, Markham, here's the dope. You know the City Museum?
4: Very well.
3: Okay. Well, the museum gets a big shipment from some foreign country. I ain't sure where. And it comes in this afternoon. It comes from some collector who died and willed the whole thing to the joint.
4: Well?
3: Well, one of the things that the museum is gonna get ain't what it seems to be. It looks like something, only it ain't what it looks like. You understand?
4: No, I don't.
3: Okay, I'll hand it to you this way. There's maybe 6 or 8 things in that collection. Mostly statues and stuff. Only there's something about one of the statues.
4: Really? What?
3: I don't know. It's junk as far as I could find out. All I know is this, that there's guys in town that want that statue, and they want it bad enough to kill for it.

0: Come in. Come in, sir.
1: Master, it is here. It is here.
0: Well, talk, man, talk. Tell me everything about it.
1: Mr. Peters, I wait in the museum until the crates are open. I see it with my own eyes. It is here, Master. The Bonji, the idol my tribe worshipped, we will get from the museum, no?
0: 3 years I've trailed that statue from one end of the globe to the other. Now it is within reach. Bonji, sit down, Ringa, sit down.
1: Yes, Master. We make plans to get the Bonji.
0: Careful plans, Ringai. The most careful plans man ever made. This is the high point in my entire life, understand that? Nothing must go wrong. We will plan well, carefully, and quickly.
1: It is good. Soon my tribe will be at peace within themselves. Soon I bring back to them the Bonji.

0: Tonight, we will get it, Ringai. Right now. I'm sure I'm going to need this.
1: What you get from the drawer, Master?
0: This. Ringai, the Bonji is 1,000 years old. Stolen from your country.
1: Yes.
0: I will return this ancient masterpiece to your people, Ringai. But to do that, it is quite possible that I will need this very modern weapon. This automatic pistol.
2: All day I do nothing but open these crates. I'm supposed to be the curator in this museum, and all day I... What are you doing here?
3: Excuse me, Mr. Jasper. You are Mr. Jasper?
2: Yeah, sure, my name is Jasper. Who are you? What are you doing in the museum? No one's allowed in here at this hour.
3: I've done a lot of things in my life that no one has been allowed to do, Mr. Jasper. My name is Carter, Enid Carter.
2: Well?
3: I want that statue in the corner. That ugly copper thing, the Bonji.
2: I'm sorry, it's not for sale. You've got to leave here, Miss Carter. Regulations.
3: I have no interest in regulations. I want that statue, do you understand? It's thousands of years old. It's been worshipped by generations of natives. I must have it for my collection.
2: I'm sorry, Miss Carter. There's nothing I can do for you. I can't sell it to you. It just isn't for sale. And you'll have to leave here now. I've got to get the rest of this stuff on credit before I can go to bed. And I'm tired.
3: Listen, Mr. Jasper, listen closely. I want that statue, the Bonji. I must have it. I'll pay you for it. More money than you've ever seen in your whole life.
2: I don't know why everybody wants the Bonji. It's only an ugly piece of copper.
3: Who else wants it? Tell me, man, who else was here asking about the Bonji?
2: A fellow named Peters called up on the phone about it a little while ago. You know him?
3: He mustn't have it. Whatever you do, you mustn't sell it to him.
2: Miss Carter, I can't sell it to anybody. It belongs to the museum, and the museum has decided it is not for sale.
3: I don't care what the museum has decided. I'm going to have that statue before Mr. Peters or anyone else gets it. I'm going to have it, and I'd just like to see anyone stand in the way of my getting it.
4: Come in! Come in! Will you stop banging on that door at this hour of the night?
5: Hurry, please, hurry.
2: Well, what is it? What's the idea of waking me up at this hour?
6: You're Mr. Jasper, the curator of this museum?
2: Yes, what about it? You woke me up, do you realize that?
6: I tried to wake you. I've been banging on the door for 20 minutes.
2: I sleep upstairs. What do you expect me to do, apologize for not being awake at this time of night? What is it you want?
6: Oh, Mr. Jasper, I'm Maurice Abbott, the art dealer. You know my gallery on Madison Avenue.
2: Yes, well?
6: You have an ugly copper statue here, valueless except as a relic of native rituals. I want that statue.
2: You mean the Bonji?
6: That is correct. I just heard it arrive today, and I came down here to make a deal with you.
2: I don't make any deals, Mr. Abbott, and you can't buy the Bonji in any event. It isn't for sale, and you're the third person tonight who's tried to buy it.
6: Well, I'll offer you more than they did. I'll top their best bid.
2: Look, please, go away and let me sleep. The Bonji is not for sale.
6: At least let me look at it. Let me see it.
2: Go away. Good night, Mr. Abbott. Come around in the morning when the museum will be open.
6: Don't close this door on me. I want to talk to you, Mr. Jasper.
2: Not tonight anymore, you don't. I'm going to bed.
6: Going to bed, is he? I trust his sleep is not interrupted.
7: Philo Vance speaking.
8: Vance, Markham.
7: Well, hello, Markham. I've been wondering when I'd hear from you.
8: This isn't a social call, Vance.
7: The way I feel about you, Markham, and about your job as district attorney, makes it questionable to me whether I prefer your social or professional calls.
8: That's quite complimentary, Vance. Perhaps the purpose of this call might return that compliment. There's been a murder down at the City Museum, and we need help.
7: Delighted that you do, Markham. Who was killed?
8: Well, Vance, it seems that a native idol was delivered to the City Museum yesterday afternoon.
7: Uh-huh.
8: The curator of the museum, a Mr. Jasper, had reported an art dealer named Abbott unusually interested in it.
7: Yes, go on, Markham.
8: The statue was called the Bonji, a small copper figure. Sometime during the night, an art collector named Enid Carter was found murdered near the statue.
7: Enid Carter? Not the social registrite.
8: The same, Vance. She was shot to death.
7: Well.
8: Now, what she was doing there or who killed her, we don't know.
7: Is there anything about the case the police do know, Markham?
8: Yes. A stool pigeon Sergeant Heath picked up yesterday told me that he knew there would be an attempt to steal one of the pieces in the museum.
7: Really? Well, perhaps Miss Carter interrupted someone's plans, and in the interrupting met her death. Well,
8: that seems reasonable, Vance. Will you meet me at the museum?
7: Will I, Markham? I assure you nothing can keep me from keeping that meeting.
5: So I'll never forget going up to this man, Jackson Beck, and it was in New Jersey at a convention, and I said, yeah, hi, Mr. Beck. I'm a big fan, and I love classic radio. Can I tape a quick interview with you? And he was like, sure, you know, and we sat down, and he's like, I want to show you something. And he took out his wallet, and he showed me his AFTRA card.
9: Oh, right.
5: It might have been AFRA at the time. It didn't have T in it. And he was number two. He was the second person that joined AFRA.
9: Right.
5: American Federation of Radio Artists.
9: Right.
5: And then we talked about this on the air one time, and a listener...
9: Right, told us who was number one.
5: Number one was Eddie Cantor. Eddie Cantor was the first person that joined AFRA. And Jackson Beck, who you're listening to as Philo Vance, he was very proud of the fact that he was the second member of AFRA.
9: Sure.
5: He's like, let me show you this thing.
9: Was that part of the interview?
5: I think it was part of the interview, yeah. But, yeah, it was interesting. And he played a ton of things on radio. He was the announcer on The Adventures of Superman. That was Jackson Beck. And here he is on this Philo Vance episode called The Idol Murder Case from 1949. And we'll get back to it. And more of Hollywood 360. More of calling me Jagger, because that's my name now, Jagger. So we'll be right back.
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9: That is enormous.
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5: 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And maybe even other planets, too.
9: Right. We don't know, though.
5: Yeah. I'm pretty sure there are parallel universes.
9: That's what you tell me.
5: I am pretty sure that this is happening somewhere else the universe.
9: Can you prove that to me
5: us
9: somehow?
5: Talking, not, I can't prove it, but
9: okay.
5: The fact that we're here doing this right now, we're here, right?
9: Right, but that doesn't mean that
5: we have a microphone in front of us and we're here on Earth. I think if there's parallel universes, we could be doing this very same thing. You could be driving me crazy
9: somewhere else
5: for 5 hours every Saturday on another planet, too.
9: Right.
5: You know?
9: Well, you know, men are from Mars.
5: Women are from Venus. All right, we're listening to the Idol murder case. Jackson Beck starring. Here's the conclusion.
0: Come right into this room, please, Mr. Jasper. Mr. Vance would like to talk to you.
1: Yes, Mr. Markham, of course.
2: Hello, Mr. Jasper. Please sit down.
1: Thank you, Mr. Vance.
2: I've been looking over your papers on that shipment that came to this museum yesterday, Mr. Jasper. I think the statues, or rather one statue, has a direct bearing on the death of Miss Carter.
1: Well, she probably broke in here last night after the museum was closed, Mr. Vance. I know there was no one here when we locked up.
2: How she got in or why, Mr. Jasper, may or may not be important. Markham, did you ever hear of the Bungee before today?
0: No, Vance, I'm sorry, I didn't.
2: If Mr. Jasper will correct me if I go too far astray.
1: Yes, of course.
2: The Bungee was a native idol stolen from a tribe many years ago. According to these papers which arrived with the Bungee, it is copper, stands 3 feet high on a base a foot square, and weighs 3,500 pounds.
0: Rather heavy, I'd say.
2: Copper is quite heavy. Have you anything to add to what I've said, Mr. Jasper?
1: No, I think not. Except that Mr. Abbott, the art dealer, was very insistent on purchasing the Bungee.
0: I've already told Vance that. And now, Vance, I know you haven't seen the statue yet, but have you anything to tell us?
2: I think so. I think I can tell you why the Bungee was wanted, and in so doing, tell you the reason Miss Carter was killed.
1: You know that, Mr. Vance?
0: Vance, you can't possibly. You haven't even seen the statue or the body.
2: That's true. I didn't look at the body because Sergeant Heath had already examined it, and Sergeant Heath is very thorough. I didn't see the Bungee because there was no need to see it. You see, I know that it wasn't copper at all, but solid gold.
0: Gold? You know the Bungee is gold, Vance. How could you possibly know that?
2: By the weight, Markham. A statue 3 feet high and 1 foot square makes 3 cubic feet of statue. Copper weighs 500 pounds a cubic foot.
0: Then if the Bungee were copper, it should weigh 1,500 pounds.
2: That's right. But the Bungee weighs 3,500 pounds. Therefore, it isn't copper. Gold weighs approximately 2.5 times as much as copper. Hence my deduction.
0: Vance, when will you ever stop astounding me?
2: Never, I hope. Now let's look at the Bungee and see whether...
0: What's that? Shots undoubtedly. Sergeant Heath or his men are shooting at something. Come on, Vance.
2: I'm right with you, Markham.
0: There's Heath at the window, firing at something on the outside.
2: Yes, I know.
0: Heath, Sergeant Heath, what's happened?
3: They got away, D.A. Hello, Vance.
2: Hello, Heath. Who was it got away?
3: Search me. Two guys must have been hiding in this joint and thought they saw a chance to sneak out the window a couple of minutes ago. I spotted them, yelled to them to stop, but they wouldn't, so I fired at them.
0: Did you hit them, Heath?
3: No, I don't think so. I think they made it okay. I saw them get in their car and beat it.
0: Well, things certainly are getting complicated on this case, aren't they, Vance?
2: Quite a bit.
3: Complicated for you, Vance? What should I say? Wait till the papers hear about this. Imagine what happens to me when I gotta tell them that Miss Carter's murderers were here, sneaked right out under my nose, and I can't find them.
2: Well, if that's all that's troubling you, Heath, forget it.
3: Huh?
2: When the reporters ask about the shooting, tell them just one thing, and they won't annoy you any further.
3: Huh? What's that one thing?
2: Mr. Markham can probably tell you. Can you, Markham?
0: Why, yes. Only for the life of me, I don't know how you can do it. Heath, tell the reporters that Philo Vance can produce the two men who just escaped from this museum. Is that right, Vance?
2: Yes, Markham. That is precisely what I want Heath to tell the reporters.

0: This is District Attorney Markham. The Idle murder case began before there was a murder. It seems that several people, among them Maurice Abbott, an art dealer, and Enid Carter, wanted the Bungee, a native idol supposed to be copper, but which actually is gold. Philo Vance reasoned it was gold, and subsequent tests proved him right. After Miss Carter was found dead, two men were seen fleeing from the museum, and Vance announced that he would produce them despite the fact that he hadn't even seen them. Only Vance could possibly make a statement like that. And it is sometime later, when he has gone to his office. Vance,
1: read it again, will you please, Miss Deering?
2: What's the matter, Vance? My diction bad or my voice so pleasant you just like to hear it?
1: I'd like to be absolutely certain of what the newspaper says, that's all.
2: No criticism, no compliment. That's my boss. Okay, here we go.
1: Just the headline and the subhead will do.
2: Right. It says, Police say Philo Vance can produce mystery men. Subhead, famous private investigator believed to know identity of two men who fled from City Museum in hail of shots. Period. More?
1: No, that ought to be quite sufficient, thank you.
2: Vance, since when have you become mysterious? If you knew who those men were, why didn't you tell Mr. Markham? They're probably the same men who killed Miss Carter.
1: Possibly.
2: Well, then why don't you tell who they are?
1: I never said I knew who they were, Miss Deering. I said I could produce them, and I can. In fact, I think they'll produce themselves right here in my office.
2: I'd like to bet they don't. Bet's off.
1: It wouldn't surprise me if those were the two men, Miss Deering. Let them in, please. I'll be in my private office.
2: I'll do it. Only I have a hunch I'm going to be sorry.
3: Forgive me, my dear, but this is the office of Philo Vance.
2: Yes, it is. Come in, please.
3: Thank you. Come, Ringo.
4: Yes, master.
3: My dear, I must see Mr. Vance. Is he in?
2: He's not only in, but unless I'm mistaken, he's expecting you. Go right into his private office. Go right in.
3: Thank you, my dear. Thank you very much.
2: Oh, it's all quite all right. All part of a day's work.
3: Wait out here, Ringo. I shan't be long.
4: Yes, master.
2: Hey, you're not going to leave him out here with me.
3: I assure you, my dear, you're quite safe. Wait for me, Ringo.
4: Yes, master.
3: Mr. Vance?
5: Come in, sir.
3: Mr. Vance? You know me, sir?
1: I know who you are. Perhaps the formalities of an introduction might be in order, though. Please sit down.
3: Thank you, sir. Thank you. Mr. Vance, I am Jonathan Peters, world traveler, lecturer.
1: Authority on native art. I know of you, Mr. Peters.
3: Thank you, sir. Thank you. Mr. Vance, according to the newspapers, you knew it was I who was seen fleeing from the City Museum early today. I've come to ask you, sir, to implore you not to reveal my identity.
1: You realize that a young lady was murdered in the museum you were seen leaving?
3: I had nothing to do with her death, I assure you, sir. And I have here my personal check made out to you for $25,000.
1: The check would be in lieu of my not revealing your identity to the police.
3: Exactly. For the sake of your conscience, you might know that my friend and I did not kill Miss Carter. We were in the museum to see the Bungee, and then she was shot. But the alarm was sounded so soon. The officer on the street came in so quickly, we could not escape. We waited our chance and tried to get out while you were in the museum. Apparently, you saw us.
1: We'll let it go at that. Your story may or may not be correct. But tell me something, Mr. Peters. Do you know the history of the Bungee?
3: Of course I do, sir. It was stolen many years ago from a native tribe. I have pledged to return it to the natives, one of whom accompanied me here.
1: That's the only story you know about it?
3: Precisely, sir. The only one.
1: The fact that it's supposed to be copper but is actually solid gold means nothing to you?
3: You know that, sir? You're a brilliant man, Mr. Vance.
1: I'm brilliant enough to telephone the police and have them take you in, Mr. Peters.
3: Put down that phone, Mr. Vance. Put it down, please, sir.
1: Excellent backing you have for your instructions, Mr. Peters.
3: This gun? Obvious. But like myself, Mr. Vance, purposeful. Helps me get into places and, as now, out of them. Please don't move, sir. I'm sorry to have to leave like this, but before I go, I beg you to reconsider calling the police. Will necessitate a return visit to you from my friend, this gun, and to me. You're a clever man, Mr. Vance. Be a smart one, sir, I beg of you. Do not call the police.
0: Do you deny, Mr. Abbott, that you threatened the museum curator, Mr. Jasper, when he would not sell the Bongi to you for your gallery? Well, do you?
5: I have nothing to say, Mr. Markham.
0: You will have something to say, I'm sure, Mr. Abbott. Mr. Jasper here is ready to swear you first tried to bribe him, and then you threatened him when he told you he could not sell you the Bongi.
6: Yes, he did. I swear he did, Mr. Markham.
5: Very well, I did try to bribe Jasper here, and I did threaten him. I wanted that statue.
1: No doubt you did, Mr. Abbott.
0: Oh, hello, Vance.
1: Hello, Markham. Mr. Jasper, Mr. Abbott.
5: Vance.
1: Well, Markham, we're approaching what in Western moving pictures is generally referred to as a showdown. You see, I know who murdered Miss Carter and why Mr. Abbott's interest in the Bongi was so acute.
5: You're not going to frame me for this. You're not...
0: Grab him, Jasper. You're nearest him.
5: Let go of me.
0: I'm coming to help. Hold on. Now, Mr. Abbott, I think you'd better be better off sitting down and telling us all about this before Vance does.
1: Feel like talking, Mr. Abbott?
5: No. No, I don't, and I never will. Go ahead if you can prove I killed Enid Carter. I dare you. Try to prove I murdered her.
0: Well, Vance, that's the City Museum right ahead of us.
1: Yes, it is.
0: You didn't ask Sergeant Heath and me to come here with you, merely as bodyguards, did you?
1: No, Markham, I didn't.
7: Well, I'm glad of that. I'd like to put this body of mine in a big bed and guard it with a couple of blankets.
0: No lullaby, Heath. Go. Vance, why did you have the City Museum closed to the public for the past few hours?
1: Obviously, because I wanted no one to be there except whoever it is who will try to steal the Bongi.
7: Somebody's going to try to steal that statue tonight?
1: Perhaps. They know the museum is unguarded, and I believe that time is a factor, and the attempt will be made tonight. You have the door key, Markham.
0: Yes, of course, right here.
1: Open quietly, please.
0: All right.
1: If I'm not mistaken, we are about to interrupt the theft of the Bongi.
7: Hey, wait a minute. Wait a minute. You can't know that.
1: I don't know it, Heath, but I merely think it. I believe I saw a flashlight hit a window a second ago. A flashlight carried by somebody inside the museum. Well, Markham?
0: I'm a little slow because I'm trying to do this as quietly as possible. There. Here we are. Vance.
1: I see it, Markham. The flashlight at the other end of this hall. Close the door, Heath, please. Quietly. I've got my finger on the light switch.
7: Right.
0: What's that noise, Vance?
1: Winches, Markham. The Bongi is heavy and unwieldy and has to be raised mechanically. Well, Heath, I think we're about to catch our thief.
7: Same guy who murdered that Enid Carter dame?
1: Perhaps. Ready, Heath?
7: Me and my gun are both ready. Throw the switch, Vance.
1: Here goes.
7: Stand where you are, whoever you are, or I fire. Come on, Markham, Vance.
0: Who is it, Vance? Can you make him out?
1: I know who he is. Put that body on the floor in the corner.
7: Okay, you. Get your hands up and turn this way. Get him up.
8: All right. Only don't shoot.
0: It's Jasper, the curator of this museum, Vance.
1: I knew that. I'm much more interested in this body. Markham, it's Jonathan Peters.
0: What?
1: He's still breathing. Heath, keep Jasper covered.
7: Right.
1: Come over here, Markham.
0: I'm with you, Vance.
8: He's dying. I know he's dying, but I didn't kill him. I swear I didn't kill him.
7: Shut up, you. We got you cold trying to steal the statue, ain't we?
8: Yes, maybe you have, but that man is dying, only I didn't kill him. I found him that way when I came down here a little while ago.
1: All right, Jasper, we'll get to you later.
9: Assembly.
1: I think Mr. Peters is trying to say something, Markham. Before. Bend down here with me.
9: Too late.
0: Right.
9: I can't.
1: Hello, Mr. Peters.
9: How are you, Vance? You find me in a sorry state, sir. A sorry state indeed.
0: Who did this to you, Mr. Peters?
9: That native boy I had with me, Ringai. He found I was trying to obtain the Bongi. Not for his tribe, but for myself.
0: We'll pick that boy up in a hurry, Vance. Is there anything we can do for you, Mr. Peters?
9: For me, sir, nothing. This is not quite my idea of the way I should prefer to die so near to a fabulous fortune, so very near. But fate has made a decision, and I shall abide by it, gentlemen. Yes, I shall abide.
1: He's gone, Markham.
0: Yes.
1: And I believe you can charge Mr. Jasper here with murder.
8: I? Well, you know I didn't kill him. He told you that. I heard him. You don't believe I killed him, do you? You can't.
1: I didn't say you killed him, Mr. Jasper. I said you could be charged with murder. You see, I've known all along you killed Enid Carter.

0: Look, Vance, if you think I'm going to ask you a single question, you're nuts.
1: Very well, Sergeant Heath. Suppose we leave it at that.
0: Wait a minute. Just 1 minute in... maybe one question. How did you know Jasper killed that Miss Carter?
1: Well, Heath, I'll tell you. To begin with, he knew the weight of that statue, the Bungee. Knowing it, he knew it wasn't copper, but gold. And, as such, worth a fortune.
0: That still don't tell me where Miss Carter comes in. Or that Peters guy and his stooge either. Or Abbott.
1: They all come in together, Heath. They all wanted the Bungee. Miss Carter wanted it so much that the night of her death, she came to the museum to make a deal with Jasper to steal it. But apparently she came into the museum while Mr. Jasper was trying to do that very thing for himself, and she caught him at it.
0: Yeah, but Peters and the native were there, too.
1: That's right. But fortunately for them, they hadn't gotten into the room where the Bungee was kept. They were in another room when they heard shots. A policeman came tearing in, discovered the body, and they couldn't get out until the next day. You see, they were hiding in the museum.
0: Yeah, but if they couldn't get out, how could the murderer?
1: He couldn't either. That's how I knew it was Jasper. His living quarters were upstairs. He got up there in time to be presumably awakened by the police.
0: And Abbott, the art dealer?
1: Completely innocent, although he was working for Peters. And Peters had threatened his life if Abbott revealed Peters' identity to us.
0: Uh-huh.
1: That accounts for his attitude while we were questioning him earlier today.
0: Yeah, I guess it does. Hey, Vance, I promised you I wouldn't ask any questions. I bet I asked a million, huh?
1: It's all right, Heath. I enjoyed answering them. I like to make statements, you see. Statements such as, "This is the end of the Idle murder case."

0: That's a Hammond organ there.
1: I think it is.
0: It's definitely a Hammond.
1: Yep, Hammond.
0: Hammond.
1: There's a
0: D at the end. H-A-M-M-O-N-D.
1: Yeah, there's a D at the end.
0: Hammond organ. And I'm pretty sure that we proved that the back then, that was the organ.
1: That was the one.
0: Used on these radio shows. And this studio was in New York. It was at WOR. This is where Boston Blackie was produced. This is where Nick Carter, Master Detective, and The Shadow, that was the same organ on all of these shows, and that was a Hammond organ. I wonder who was playing the organ. It doesn't say here. But, Henry Silverne. Henry Silverne. He was the same person who did Boston Blackie. He was the same organist on Boston Blackie. All right, that's the Idol Murder Case. Jackson Beck starring January 25th, 1949. You know, something that I didn't mention earlier, the Our Miss Brooks show and the Rocky Jordan show were on the very same day. Did you notice that?
1: Oh, no.
0: July 24th, 1949. They both aired on CBS on the same day. I meant to mention this earlier. That's not a misprint, folks. They were both aired on the same exact day, July 24th, 1949. All right, hope you enjoyed that. Time now for This Month in Music History.
1: Well, we're still at 1966, and luckily for me, we are going to end the show with Not a Ballad. Because if it were, I think that you'd lambast me and I wouldn't be able to sleep tonight.
0: A lot of ballads.
1: But I think we're going to be okay.
0: All right.
1: Let's hear it.
0: All right.

0: Yes, this is the Trox.
1: Yeah, Mike.
0: This reached number one on the Billboard chart, summer of 66.
1: Mike's very impressed.
0: I am.
1: Oh, are you? You are too?
0: Yes, I am.
2: Wow.
0: I mean, it takes a lot. But
1: yeah. Trox.
3: But I want to know for sure.
1: I should have been a rock and roller, you know?
0: Right. Well,
1: with the name Jagger.
0: So did Bruce Springsteen ever call you? Because I know you mentioned last week you were waiting for his call.
1: No, he didn't.
0: He didn't call you.
1: No.
0: That's too bad. Well, maybe your phone died, you know?
1: Could be.
0: That must be it.
1: I think I should be a rock and roll singer, you know?
0: Maybe you can have an audition.
1: Does anybody out there want to sign me to a contract?
0: Never know. Thing. He's out there.
1: All right, let me try. Here we go. You ready? Wow thing!
0: Is that singing?
1: Yeah.
0: Okay.
1: All right, wait. How's this? Wow thing!
0: Oh, yeah. That's very strong.
1: Anybody out there want to sign me?
0: Right, you're available for purchase.
1: I am.
0: Like a little puppy.
1: All right, thanks, Lisa.
0: Thanks, Carl.
1: We'll be right back.
3: Wow thing, think you move me.
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1: Well, that's it. Next week, it's the Jack Benny program. Somebody Knows. Fibber McGee and Molly. Strange Wills. And the Kraft Music Hall. That's it, Lisa.
0: That should be a good one.
1: Yeah,
0: I'm
1: all right.
0: I came up with it.
1: From my co-host, Lisa Wolf, our executive producer, Mike Costella, my crabby brother, Vince Amari, this is Carl Amari saying stay safe, be healthy. We'll see you here next week. Thanks for listening.
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8: Hello, everyone. I'm Carl Amari, and this is Hollywood 360, the radio show that presents all things entertainment, including trivia contests and games, movie reviews, celebrity interviews, showbiz news, and classic radio shows. My co-host is the bodacious Lisa Wolf. In this hour, we'll present a 1950 classic radio episode of Escape starring Harry Bartell. But it's time now for Name That Tune. Lisa Wolf Cullen will play short clips from popular songs, and a Hollywood 360 listener contestant named Rick and I will try to name that tune. Right, Lisa?
9: That's right. We have Rick on the phone. He's not a doctor, but he has some medical information. Hey, Rick.
8: Hey, Rick. How are you?
10: I'm doing fine. I thank God for that for sure. During this entire COVID year, we've been kept free from that.
8: Oh, good.
9: Yes, I agree.
10: Very thankful.
8: And Dr. Wolf over here thought she knew what ringworm
9: was. No, I did not think.
8: Was.
9: I just made
8: she
9: it up.
8: She said it's a digestive thing. It's not.
9: No, we've since looked it up.
8: Okay.
9: And now I remember on the athlete's foot tubes, it says like ringworm on it. For athlete's foot, you can get it on your scalp, right?
8: Rick?
9: Right, Rick?
8: Is that what it is?
10: Well, I'm not sure exactly what it comes from, but I have heard it's like a lot of times maybe on the scalp or it's some sort of like skin lesion, you know?
9: Right.
8: Very,
9: very
8: contagious.
9: So we'll stay away
8: from that. From ringworm.
10: I forgot about the contagious part.
8: Very contagious.
10: When I was a kid in grade school, I remember I heard one of the kids in school had it, and that's the first time I'd heard of it, not knowing, of course, what it was back then.
9: Well, it has a scary name, anyways.
8: Yeah, ringworm.
9: Anything with a worm in it
8: is
9: not
8: scary.
9: Good.
8: Yeah.
9: Well, we're going to move to something that's not scary.
8: Right.
9: We're going to talk about some popular songs from the 1960s.
8: Okay.
9: And we're just going to go back a few years to a nice, softer sound. And when you know the song title, guys, just shout it out. We'll go from there. All right, this first song. The song was released in 1965.
10: I got you, babe.
9: There it is.
8: All right.
9: I got you, babe. That's Sonny and Cher, written by Sonny Bono. This is from their first album.
8: I think
9: Look
8: for Halloween we should be Sonny and Cher.
9: I'm
8: you
9: in.
8: And me, so.
9: I am in.
8: Yeah.
9: I mean, to be Cher would be a dream, so I'm good with that.
8: Okay.
9: Great song. Good job, Rick. Next one is another song that was also released 1965. Come on, Rick.
8: Respect.
9: That's
8: Respect,
9: it.
8: R-E-S-P-E-C-T.
9: That's right.
8: I got it.
9: Well, at least you're not singing, so that's good. So this was written and originally recorded by Otis Redding, but released in 1965 by?
8: This is Aretha Franklin.
9: Exactly. Exactly. She won 2 Grammy Awards in 1968.
8: There's a movie coming out about her.
9: That's exactly right. Look, this was an anthem for the feminist movement in the early 70s.
8: Right.
10: Their songs sound familiar to me, you know, here or there, that you played over the weeks and stuff when you have the name of... Because I listen every week to your show.
8: Oh, thanks,
10: but,
8: Rick.
10: I usually can't come up with most of them. Now, when you did the Beach Boys thing, that would have been exact for every song. That's been my favorite group.
9: All right. Well, in light of that information, let's go to the next song.
8: Okay. Beach Boys.
9: What's it called?
10: Good Vibration.
9: There it is.
8: All right.
9: Rick, that was so funny that you said the Beach Boys. Our next song was already going to be the Beach Boys. This is Good Vibrations, and this was composed by Brian Wilson. Lyrics, Mike Love, released in October of 1966.
8: I'm very proud of myself. I've refrained from singing all of these songs.
9: Mostly.
8: And I know all these songs.
9: Mostly.
8: You know?
9: But I am afraid once we get to later in the evening, and you may just let your guard down. We'll see how it goes.
8: So far, so good, though. refrain from singing.
9: Isn't a great song?
8: Yeah.
9: All right. This was recorded in 1967.

0: Rip Carl's eyes are closed. He's working really hard.
1: Laughing and running, hey, hey. Skipping and jumping.
0: Anything?
1: In the misty morning fog.
0: There's got to be a time limit on this.
1: A heart's a thumping and you.
2: Brown-eyed girl.
1: A brown-eyed girl.
0: In the nick of time. Brown-eyed girl is right. Written by?
3: Wow.
0: This is Van Morrison. Recorded in 67. Number 10 on the charts. Great song.
3: I'll say.
0: Well, Mick, you were a great player, and you did a fantastic job with Name That Tune.
3: Yeah, Rick. Terrific job.
0: It's great to have you call in.
4: I kind of appreciate the kindness that y'all have to the callers, that whether they can actually win or not, they actually win the prize anyway.
0: That's really right. You know what?
2: That's very nice of you.
0: We try to take away the competition and just make it all for fun. So that's our goal. So I'm glad that
2: that was my idea, not
0: no,
2: Lisa.
0: She was like,
2: fight it out.
0: Like
2: be a gladiator. And I'm like, no, let's be nice to the listeners.
0: Do you believe that one, Rick?
2: Let's be nice, Lisa.
4: I'll be neutral on that. I was going to mention my favorite Beach Boys song ever. It's quintessential. It's Keep an Eye on Summer. And I mentioned that kind of interesting. It was only an album cut, I think, on the album Shutdown number 2. But it's a quintessential song. And when Brian Wilson started making songs on his own, he actually recorded his own version of it. So he probably liked it at least as much as I did.
2: Right. I got to listen to that song.
0: We've
2: got to run. But thanks, Rick. Appreciate you.
4: Sure.
2: You've got a four CD set coming your way of the Twilight Zone. Stick around. Escape is up next.
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0: Conrad's in this, and Junius Matthews, and just a bunch of great actors. Let's tune this in. Good episode now from 1950 from Escape.
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1: Tonight, we escape to the prison island of New Caledonia and to the murderous conflict between one of the prisoners and the monstrous Monsieur Deneux, official executioner, as John Russell tells it in his terrifying story, The Red Mark. We breathe in, breathe out, inhale and exhale, and we are therefore considered officially as living. Privately, however, and always with a snarl deep in our throats, we call ourselves the living dead. We sleep without resting, wake without desire, eat without pleasure, and work without hope. Some of us work in the mines, some in the copra sheds. I myself am a barber, but all of us wear the same straw sandals and the same rough canvas jackets. And we are never allowed to forget that this is the penal colony of New Caledonia, that we are convicts, and that France is on the other side of the world.
3: Hello, Dumas.
1: What? Oh, I'll be sure. You startled me. I didn't hear you come in.
3: You were daydreaming.
1: You know how it is.
3: I know how it is for you. But, Dumas, for me, the dreams are at an end. My life as a convict is at an end.
1: You have your ticket home?
3: Of course I have my ticket. I've only 8 more days to go.
1: 8 days.
3: 3 weeks on the ship, and then France. Freedom, wine, music, the theater.
1: Shut up!
3: Oh, sorry, Dumas.
1: You are my friend, my very good friend, but don't talk to me about France.
3: I'm really sorry.
1: You're leaving in 8 days, but I will be here for 13 more years.
3: I know.
1: I assume you wish to be shaved?
3: If you'd be so kind.
1: Be seated.
3: Uh-oh. Dumas, look.
1: What?
3: Out the window there, coming across the compound.
1: Ah, yes. Monsieur Deneux and his ugly little assistant bomb beast. The vultures.
3: It's no matter for concern. If one has a prison, one must have an executioner. Careful with that soap.
1: Monsieur Deneux is neither flesh nor fowl, neither a convict nor an official master of the guillotine. He's a dog, a pig.
3: But such easy work if one has a strong stomach. For merely pulling the cord on the guillotine only 3 or 4 times a year, he's permitted a house of his own, even a wife.
1: He's a corpse who should be buried with a stake through his heart. I hate him.
3: No, ignore him. He's nothing, an old bag of bones.
1: He's the devil himself.
3: Devil, huh? Dumas, if he were the devil, he would not be the stupid fool that he is. Ignore him, I tell you, I do.
1: Ignore him, huh? It can't be done.
3: Careful with that razor.
1: Oh, I'm sorry.
3: Are you trying to become an executioner yourself?
1: Bichot, there's something you know about Monsieur Deneux. Tell me what it is.
3: Look, Dumas, you will say nothing until next week, until I've sailed?
1: Nothing, I swear it.
3: All right, I trust you. You know his wife, of course.
1: You mean that little girl?
3: Yes, from the fishing village down the coast. Zelie, her name is.
1: Well, what about her?
3: Do you not agree that she's beautiful?
1: That marriage is a sacrilege.
3: True. But you can't blame her. Monsieur Deneux bought her from her family.
1: It's disgusting.
3: Of course. But is she not beautiful?
1: I don't pretend to be a judge of these things.
3: You know she is.
1: Well, what about her?
3: You ask, do I have my tickets to France? Yes. Yes, but not just one. More than that, I have 2 tickets.
1: 2?
3: Zelie is going with me.
1: Oh, be sure you're out of your mind.
3: No. But I would be if I left here without her.
4: But can you not imagine what that man will do to you?
3: He will do nothing because he knows nothing. He's a stupid fool.
4: Oh, but my friend, you're young and you've forgotten France, Paris. The world outside is full of beautiful women. It's foolish to run this risk for

0: Ellie, when there will be others waiting
1: for
0: you.
1: But Dumai, I love her.
0: You love her?
1: And she loves me. I'll try to make her happy, make her forget. She's never been happy, Dumai. And she's a girl who ought to be very, very happy all the time. Now, if your hand is steady again, get on with my shave, will you?
0: I saw that my little friend Bijot was in dead earnest. Right or wrong, foolish as he might be, he meant every word he'd said. And suddenly, I realized how much alike they were, he and Zelie, the child bride of the executioner. They were both small and slim, with lively eyes and mouths that were quick with laughter. Why, they even looked alike. Across the compound, Donu was talking with his jackal of a servant as they promenaded. A gaunt, black-garbed monster. He was the only convict among us who never wore the shapeless gray canvas clothes. I glanced at the two of them now and then as I went on shaving Bijot, wondering what they talked about, what they dared to talk about in the bright, clean light of the sun. That hideous pair of devils.
2: Master.
3: What is it, Bombis?
2: The little one who smiles too often, Bijot.
3: What about him?
2: In the barber's there. He's being shaved.
3: Do you assume the fact to be of some interest to me?
2: I only mentioned it.
3: Hardly necessary. I was already aware the Bijot was there in the barber's hut being shaved.
2: I'm sorry, Master.
3: In fact, I am aware of several things that stupid little Bijot thinks are secrets. Being shaved, is he? We have a blade that could give him a closer shave. Bombis?
2: Oh, yes, Master. So close that he would never need another one.
3: An interesting idea. Very interesting. I think Bijot has made rather a serious error in not realizing my cleverness. A mistake that may very well prove fatal. Zelie.
4: Who is it?
3: Your husband, my little one. Your old, old husband. You were expecting someone else, perhaps?
4: No, of course not. But you're home early.
3: Did I surprise you?
4: Well,
3: I enjoy surprising you, my dear. Do you mind?
4: No. But dinner won't be ready for another hour yet. Huh? I'll start it at once.
3: An hour? What is an hour when we have a lifetime together? Zelie?
4: Yes, sir.
3: Even though I'm an old man, old enough to be your father, you do not answer me?
4: I don't consider you old, sir.
3: Thank you. Then we will have many more years together. No?
4: But of course, sir.
3: And we must make good use of those years. We must do things, eh?
4: Anything you wish.
3: Then why not begin with a small trip up the coast? I can easily get permission.
4: Whatever you say.
3: Good. Then we shall leave the first of next week.
4: Next week?
3: Yes, my dear. Why not?
4: But next week, 8 days from now, the boat stops here.
3: Really? I had forgotten about it. But what could that possibly have to do with us?
4: Well, letters. There may be letters for you from France. And your papers. You know how you love your papers.
3: Ah, you were so considerate of my welfare, Zelie.
4: Try to be, sir.
3: You must love me very much. I said you must love me very much.
4: Oh, of course.
3: Say it.
4: What?
3: Say that you love me very much.
4: I love you very much, sir.
3: Pretty. But so unfortunate that you must always address me as sir. It's much too formal.
4: It means nothing. It's only a habit.
3: We must do something about that habit. I'm going out while you prepare dinner, Zelie. I must see Bombiste about a little matter.
4: You'll be back soon?
3: But of course. How could I bear to be away from you? Not to see you or touch you for even one single night. Goodbye, Zelie. Come, Beast.
2: Yes, Master.
3: Come, Beast. Are you aware that we have not worked in some time?
2: True, not for a long time.
3: Too long, eh, Bombeast?
2: Oh, yes, Master, much too long.
3: Bombeast, in view of that treaty between the government and the jungle tribes, the prison officials might be very displeased if a native should be murdered.
2: But, of course, the officials are leaning over backward to avoid trouble.
3: Then what do you think would happen to a man who murdered a native?
2: Junk. Surgery.
3: Precisely.
2: Has somebody killed a Canuck?
3: No, at least not yet.
2: Not yet?
3: Bombeast, do you happen to know where our little friend sleeps at night?
2: Huh?
3: The handsome Bijo?
2: I think it is in barrack number 12.
3: Could you find his bed in the dark?
2: Yes, Master, but if it is a matter of slipping a knife between his ribs, there are much better places than the barracks. Why not in the jungle, where it may seem that a native...
3: Please, Bombeast.
2: Oh, I'm sorry, Master.
3: You are not going to slip a knife between Bijot's ribs. In fact, my little Bombeast, quite the contrary.
5: All right. This is Escape with the Red Mark. From 1950, February 21st. Some great talent in this episode. Paul Frees, Will Gear, Barbara Whiting, Junius Matthews, Harry Bartell starring, along with William Conrad. I mean, Escape always used the best of the best of the supporting players. You know, they didn't have big stars, didn't have Cary Grant, you know, but they had great CBS kind of... a stable of great actors. All right, more of this episode and Hollywood 360 after this short break.
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5: All right, Lisa Wolf, this is Hollywood 360. We're broadcasting here on nearly 100 radio stations from Los Angeles to Maine. I learned that Maine is the furthest east state. Normally you say L.A. to New York, but I was told that Maine is further east than New York. Now, if I'm wrong, please let me know, listeners on the East Coast. They would know, I would think.
26: Or right? Anybody who could look at a map.
5: What? No, you know. It's like, you know,
26: you have to live in the United States in Maine to know. Otherwise, you would know that,
5: you know,
26: answer.
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5: and stuff like that?
26: Wait, I had a map in my car.
5: Listen, I had a Rand McNally map. I didn't know
26: too.
5: How to use it or read it.
26: I used to buy maps at the gas station.
5: Yeah. It was in my car, but I never used it.
26: Kept them in my car. Oh, I did.
5: I've never been able to take that thing and just open it up and be like, okay, I'm here.
26: And look at the map and figure out where to go.
5: I would just keep driving.
26: Carl,
5: and I'd be like,
26: this is
5: eventually
26: why...
5: I'll find someplace.
26: So the first time I met you was 2008.
5: Yeah, you were late.
26: Was there? I
5: driving
26: wasn't late.
5: To my studio.
26: I wasn't late. I just was lost.
5: Yeah.
26: That is one of my bad points. I'm always lost. I drive
5: really?
26: And I'm lost. Without a navigation system, I'm dead in the water.
5: Are you?
26: I have no sense of direction. I have a lot of things, and that's just
5: You're
26: not one of them.
5: Wrong way Corrigan, as
26: yep.
5: they say.
26: If there's a wrong way to turn, that's me.
5: All right, well... We have to listen to Escape, otherwise we're going to run out of time. So the conclusion now to the red mark on Escape.
27: Jemai. Jemai, wake up. Wake up, Jemai.
28: Huh?
27: Quiet.
28: Huh?
27: It's Bijou.
28: Bijou? What do you want? Why are you awake?
27: Jemai, something has happened. I'm not sure what it is.
28: Oh. What do you mean?
27: I awoke a moment ago. Some sound, I think. Jemai, I have something here to show you.
28: What is it, Bijou?
27: Wait. Let me strike a match. Look.
28: He was holding a convict's jacket in his hands, made of gray cotton canvas. The number on the pocket was 2232, Bijot's own number. And the whole front of the jacket was splattered with bright red blood.

0: The brief time before the match flared and went out seemed like minutes. I grabbed Bijou by the arm and lay still listening in the darkness, straining to hear whether anyone else may have been awakened. There was no sound. The other men slept on.
1: Here to my sandals. Feel them, they're wet.
0: Yes.
1: They've been worn outside somewhere within the last hour. And to my knife has blood on it, too.
0: Bijou, tell me quickly, where have you been? What have you done?
1: Nothing. I've been asleep.
0: You've not been out of the barrack?
1: No, I swear it. Tumai, what is this? What does it mean?
0: Bijou, I think it means that someone is more clever than you. Wait.
1: What is it?
0: The prison dogs. Listen.
1: Yes. They're coming this way. Tumai, are they after me?
0: Who else?
1: What am I going to do?
0: Well, first we must dispose of these bloody clothes. In the jungle, I think.
1: You're going to help me?
0: Well, of course, my friend. Come, I have a plan. Quietly now, Bijou. And quickly. We threaded our way among the sleeping convicts to the rear of the barracks. Near the back door, I saw a pair of old worn rope sandals. I grabbed them and took them with me. And then we raced across the hard-beaten earth of the compound, cursing the bright moon overhead, and plunged into the black thicket of liana and mangrove and fern, into the jungle. For half an hour or more, we smashed our way through the soggy tangle of undergrowth, crashing into trees, tripping into vines and roots, sprawling full length on the swampy loam. But always we staggered to our feet again and ran on and on and on.
1: Tumai, where's that stream?
0: We must be very close now. I saw it here somewhere last spring.
1: But this is not last spring.
0: Well, streams do not move about. Keep on.
1: We'll never find it in this darkness.
0: There will be a path of moonlight. The trees are open above the stream. No, Bijou, go on.
1: But do my...
0: It's no time to stop now.
1: Wait. Listen. I think the dogs are closer.
0: No, but they soon will be. Come on.
1: Do my, we must find that stream.
0: And then minutes later, we did find it. Dead tired and dripping with sweat from the steaming heat of the tropic night, we stumbled over a low hummock and saw the blazing white path of moonlight ahead of us, almost at our feet. We slid down the shallow bank, dropped to our knees, and then all our brave hopes died out of us.
1: Dumai, the stream is dry.
0: Be sure, I tell you, last spring it was a torrent. It filled these banks so high, higher than my head.
1: It's dry. Not a trickle. Listen, they're coming closer. Run, Dumai. Run while you still can.
0: No. Look, I brought another pair of sandals from the barrack. Here, put them on. The dogs will not have the scent of this pair. Quickly now.
1: You put on those sandals. Then circle back to the barrack. They'll never know you left. I can run no farther. I'll wait for them here.
0: Be sure, I cannot leave you here to...
1: Don't be a fool. Put on those sandals. Hurry now before it's too late. And later there's something I'd like for you to do for me. Here, the tickets to France. Give them to Zelig. Help her get away from him.
0: If only there was some way to kill him.
1: It would mean nothing. Tell her to go to the André Marins in Lyon. They will take care of her. Go now.
0: All right. Is there nothing else?
1: Thank you, no.
0: Then goodbye, Bijou.
1: Goodbye, my friend. Tell her I love her very much.
0: Being a convict, I was, of course, not permitted to attend the trial of my friend Bijou for the murder of a native. There were two convicts present, however. Two star witnesses who palmed the Bible reverently and swore to having seen Bijou commit the murder. Two demons from hell, Monsieur Deneau and Bombiste. The trial was over in less than 2 hours. The verdict was not surprising. The sentence, inevitable.
2: Convict Bijou, you arise and face the council. Have you anything more to say in your defense?
3: Nothing I haven't said before. I'm innocent. I've killed no one.
2: Then this council of the penal colony of New Caledonia, sitting as a special court of the Republic of France, finds you guilty as charged. As commandant of this prison, I order you to be taken to the compound of the camp at daybreak of the second morning following. And there, in the presence of your fellow convicts, to be guillotined.
0: The night before the execution, I stood outside Bijot's cell, rolled cigarettes, and handed them to him through the barred window. The guard dozed somewhere on the other side of the hut. After all, my friend was to die in the morning. No one could escape from this place, and there was no reason for caution.
1: Tell me, Dumas. Silly, how did she take it? Is she all right?
0: I could only see her for a moment. It was dangerous. I gave her the tickets, but she says she will not leave you.
1: It's I who will be leaving in the morning at daybreak. Does she expect a miracle?
0: Probably. Because she is in love with you. She's very upset, of course, nearly out of her mind.
1: Poor little Sally. I hope it goes well with her in France.
0: Bijot, is there nothing at all I can do for you?
1: Nothing. The Republic has been very thoughtful in all the details. Even a bottle of red wine with my last meal. Oh, the vintage was atrocious.
0: Bijot.
1: And look, they've even left me the black hood which I wear to the guillotine. I suppose I'm to make sure of the size or get used to wearing it or something.
0: My friend, would you like for me to send for the priest?
1: He was here, but I sent him away. I thought he would need a good night's sleep since he's supposed to accompany me in my ordeal. Oh, not, of course, to the extent of getting his head cut off, you understand.
0: But Bijot, how can you make jokes about a thing like this?
1: My friend, how can I do anything else? The game is over. Should I pound my head on the wall and scream like a madman?
0: Shh. Quiet. Someone is coming.
4: Bijot, are you there?
0: It is Zélie.
1: What?
0: Zélie. Over here.
4: Who is it?
0: Dumas. Come. Here by the wall.
4: Monsieur Dumas, we must not waste time.
1: Zélie, go away from here quickly before they find you.
4: Be quiet, dear. Here, the key to his cell. Let him out. The guard's asleep.
0: Where did you get this?
4: From my husband, after he went to sleep. Hurry, please.
0: But it will help nothing, only cause trouble for you.
4: There is no time to argue. Hurry.
0: I took the key and slipped around to the entrance of the hut. The fat guard dozed in a chair with his hands folded on his paunch. I moved past him, tiptoed to the door of Bijot's cell, fitted the key in the lock. I held my breath, but nothing stirred. Bijot came out of the cell without a word. We slipped past the guard and met Zélie by the wall of the hut. The three of us skirted the moonlit compound with a grim black shadow of the guillotine in the center of it. And without raising any alarm, we finally reached the edge of the jungle. Zélie clung with a desperate grip to Bijot's hand and wept sometimes. But gradually it became clear to all of us that there was no answer, no escape. Bijot might swim to the ship lying in the harbor, but with a prisoner at large, it was sure to be searched before it sailed. The coast in either direction was too well guarded, and that left only the jungle and the hills beyond. Hills swarming with savages who were quite aware that the head of an escaped convict delivered to the commandant was good for a bolt of bright red calico. But in our despair, the jungle seemed to offer at least some forlorn hope. And so it was decided. Bijot would try to reach the western side of the island, and from there, Australia, while Zélie would sail on the ship when it left in the morning and wait for word in Lyon. One thing was fortunate. She had brought the clothes Bijot had planned to wear to France. We could leave his convict garb in his cell and stop any trail. This time, there would be no dogs. 3 hours before dawn, after a long kiss for Zélie and a hand grip for me, Bijot turned and struck into the jungle. And Zélie broke into tears.
4: He has no chance. The knaves are bound to find him and kill him, Monsieur Dumas. You know he has no chance.
0: Oh, he's very clever, Zélie, and brave. Of course there's a chance.
4: I think he knows they'll kill him. I think he's only being kind to me.
0: You're only speaking foolishness. You must be brave, too, you know.
4: Brave? I could do anything for Bijot, except lose him.
0: Well, you're likely to do that if we stay here any longer. It's too near dawn now, and we have to take those clothes back to the cell. You must go home and be ready to slip aboard the boat.
4: Only a few days ago, I was so happy. For the very first time in my life, monsieur, we were going away on that boat, little Bijot and I. And now, monsieur Dumas, I cannot go on living without him. I cannot bear to live without him.

0: As was the custom in those days, we knelt bareheaded, over 400 of us, on the hard-packed dirt of the compound facing the guillotine. The morning sun burst suddenly over the eastern rim of the sea, its blood-red color fitting for the business at hand. The commandant of the prison stood only a few yards from me, and just beyond him, fussing over their hideous machine, those two vultures of evil, Monsieur Deneau and Bombiste. The stage was set. The audience was ready. And only I knew that the star actor would not make an appearance.
1: Is everything in readiness, Monsieur Deneau?
2: Quite in readiness, Monsieur le Commandant.
1: Very well. Bring out the prisoner.
0: I looked toward the cell hut and waited, keeping my face as blank as all those around me. And then a priest and a guard stepped out of the hut and came toward us, and walking between them, wearing the gray convict's uniform and the black hood of the condemned, was my little friend Bijot. One moment of shock, and then I suddenly understood his apparent agreement with our plans a few hours earlier. He had reasoned that by this time Zélie should be aboard the ship that had waited only for the tide to sail. She would not know of the execution for months, a year or more perhaps, and by then she would be settled safely in France. And so Bijot had come back to face his death.
2: Bombiste, place the condemned prisoner on the rack.
3: Yes, master.
0: Of all of us in the compound that morning, the man who was to die seemed the least afraid and the least concerned of any. Though the hideous black hood covered his face and head to the shoulders, no hood nor prison clothes could hide the almost jaunty swagger of his walk. That swagger spoke a reproof to the justice of the prison court, sneered at the blood-stained evil soul of Deneau, and gave courage and hope to us who knelt on the ground.
2: I am ready to proceed, Monsieur le Commandant. Is it your order that this prisoner be executed?
1: It is. Proceed, Monsieur Deneau.
2: Bombiste, raise the knife. I think to the very top.
3: To the top, master.
0: The eyes of all of us, officials and convicts alike, followed the heavy blade moving slowly up the guides. Fascinated, some of us snarled or cursed. Some of us trembled. But only Monsieur Deneau smiled to himself. So intent was my gaze that I hardly noticed the native who pushed past me carrying a leaf-wrapped bundle and walked up to the commandant.
1: Here, what is this? What are you doing here?
4: We bring him one fella head. Allah semi, you give him one piece calico.
1: We've had no escape here. Long time, fella here, no chop-chop bush.
4: Allah semi, bring him one fella head. You look.
0: Monsieur Deneau, holding the release cord of the guillotine in his hand, smiling still, had not noticed. The native fumbled with his package and suddenly out rolled a human head. One that was impossible to mistake.
5: You! But this is the head of the convict, Bijot.
0: Then who in the name of heaven was the prisoner on the rack?
5: Monsieur Deneau, stop! No, stop! Monsieur, that was not Bijot. Here is his head. Look!
4: Not Bijot?
5: Who is it you have killed? Pull off the hood and see.
4: No, I'm afraid.
5: Monsieur Deneau, remove that hood.
0: And then, suddenly, I knew. It was not necessary for me to see who Monsieur Deneau had executed. Little Zélie had taken the place of Bijot on the guillotine, and now had joined him in death.
6: 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Tonight we have presented The Red Mark by John Russell, freely adapted for radio by Les Crutchfield and Manny Grotnick. Featured in the cast were Bill Conrad as Dumais, Harry Bartell as Bijot, Will Gere as Monsieur Deneau, Barbara Whiting as Zellie, Junius Matthews as Bombiste, and Paul Frees as the Commandant. Special music was arranged and conducted by Del Castillo. Next week, we escape with one of the most famous stories of the First World War, Robert Buckner's classic and unforgettable tale, The Man Who Won the War. Goodbye then until this same time next week, when once again we offer you Escape. Bing Crosby's got a wonderful lineup of guests on his CBS show this Wednesday. Tomorrow night on most of these same CBS stations, it'll be the Firehouse Five, plus two, plus three Andrews sisters, plus Derbingle himself. Be listening, won't you? Now stay tuned for the latest adventures of Philip Marlowe, which follow immediately over most of these same stations. This is CBS, the Columbia Broadcasting System.
7: Nice lineup. You had Escape and then Philip Marlowe.
8: Right.
7: It was a good hour of listening there on the CBS radio network. Hope you enjoyed the red mark on Escape from February 21st, 1950, starring William Conrad, along with Harry Bartell, also in that cast, Paul Frees. And he was always cold, you know, around him. You know what I mean? You get it?
8: There we go.
7: Paul Frees.
8: Freeze? Yeah. What? Cold?
7: Anyway, time for this month in music history.
8: All right, so we're going back to 1975.
7: This is Captain and Tennille?
8: It is. You always say Captain and Tennille. It never is. This time it is.
7: Love will keep us together.
8: That's right.
7: Captain and Tennille.
8: That's right. So this song was originally written by Neil Sedaka, but it launched Captain Tennille to the top of the charts in 1975. They earned a Grammy nomination for the Song of the Year.
7: Remember watching their show, the Captain and Tennille show?
8: I sure do.
7: That was a great show. I liked it. Did you like it?
8: Not as much as like Sonny and Cher and Donnie and Marie.
7: Yeah, but it was really good, though.
8: But it was good.
7: They had great guest stars, and they would sing, and... You know, and I think they were married in real life, right? Captain and Tennille?
8: The captain, I think so.
7: I think they were. He used to wear like a...
8: The captain's hat. The white hat.
7: And he would be playing the piano and she's singing.
8: Yeah.
7: I liked it.
8: I liked that kind of show. That was kind of variety.
7: You don't see anything like that on TV anymore.
8: No, there's nothing
7: like that on television
8: anymore. No, there isn't. Well, you know? There you go. That's a great idea.
7: There we go.
8: You can find somebody like the captain and Tennille.
7: Lisa, you're a genius. You're an absolute genius.
8: Unless you're asking about ringworm, and then I don't know what you're talking about.
7: It's a digestive, syndrome.
8: I just made that up.
7: Yeah, you believed it when you said it. You said it with conviction.
8: Sometimes you have to just go with it.
7: You're like, you know, it's a digestive disorder.
8: I was thinking, honestly, okay. I know why I said that. I was thinking of tapeworm, not ringworm.
7: Oh, okay.
8: I think my dog had ringworm. That's a real thing for dogs.
7: Really?
8: But tapeworm is different.
7: Yeah.
8: I got it now. I'm clear.
7: It's like the Three Stooges. I have a tapeworm. You got burnt toast and a rotten egg? Why? Well, because I got a tapeworm and it's good enough for it. Yeah? Remember that?
8: Mm-hmm.
7: Three Stooges. Come on, Lisa.
8: I did watch the Three Stooges.
7: The Three Stooges.
8: But it's been a really long time.
7: Yeah, Stooges are the best. Nothing better than the Three Stooges. All right, more of Hollywood 360 after this short break.
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7: Well, you know what, Lisa? 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Not all of them were for adults. You know, there's a lot of kids shows that were adult, you know, Western shows. But the one we're going to listen to in our next hour definitely was for adults, called Fort Laramie. And it starred Raymond Burr, who, of course, played Ironside and also Perry Mason and a lot of other things on television and in the movies. So that's coming your way in our next hour. Plus, we'll play Quote This.
8: That's right. And I've got some very famous movie quotes, and your job is to tell me what movie it is from.
7: We'll be right back.
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0: that group tell you, say that they're concerned that money hasn't been flowing into Taiwan as promised. The senator said the State Department have not yet obligated $300 million in foreign military financing approved by Congress for Taiwan, while the Defense Department has not obligated another $1 billion to the Taiwan Security Cooperation Initiative. They also pointed to the administration's decision to hold up $14 billion in foreign military sales to Taiwan. Meanwhile, the Chinese premier is sitting down with the president, and Treasury Secretary Scott Bessent came out and said that the United States and China have agreed to extend their trade moratorium, their trade truce, until January 10th. The two sides agreed to extend what is called the Busan Agreement, which was scheduled to expire on November 10th. Federal judge in Washington, D.C. questioned whether the administration provided due process when it barred three major media outlets from access to the White House. U.S. District Judge Timothy Kelly said the administration's process did not appear to comply with two earlier D.C. court rulings, Cheryl v. Knight and Karim v. Trump, requiring due process before reporters' hard passes can be revoked. The government says those cases were wrongly decided, Kelly. But as a district court judge, they may or may not be, but I have to apply them anyway. And President Trump says he's invited President Vladimir Putin to the G20 summit in Miami this December. My latest piece for the Daily Signal, online at dailysignal.com. More losses for unions in America. Exemplar by Penske Trucking losing their union, Teamsters and Truckers. They go together like ramalama, lamalama, jinkity, jing, da dong. But not anymore, as the truckers in Richmond, Virginia, decertified the Teamsters as their representatives. And more and more, we sit down with Mark Mix of the National Right to Work group and talk about their efforts, not just in Virginia. We have teams covering Georgia. Some big doings going on with money not going to their Senate race all of a sudden there. 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
5: Hi, everybody. I'm Jack Hanna. 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Dogs keep us safe at airports. 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

0: Jean Pierre or Scott Bessent or Caroline Leavitt is wearing around their neck. Don't care. They sit in a little sequestered room that was built with the intent of keeping them in the dark and feeding them manure, like a series of well-dressed mushrooms. Why would you be fighting for this in court? This is like a bunch of people who are freed from the prison going into court saying, hey, they kicked us out of prison without due process. I was counting on those three meals a day and the exercise time and the conjugal visits and the showers. I was counting on these. Now what am I going to do? Seriously, think about it. These are like prisoners suing in court to get taken back to prison. The precedent is a separate subtext, but the idea that you have a right to special access to any government official belies, number one, that the government is now giving out special access to itself, to me, unconstitutionally. Number two, that you misunderstand what the freedom of the press speaks about in the First Amendment. We've well established on this program that most people think that when George Mason wrote that line in his draft of the Bill of Rights, that he meant the news media. No, he meant the right to publish. Maybe he should have said the right to publish. Maybe using the word the press was too cute by half. But he wanted to make sure that your right to publish, whether it be your Substack page or a newspaper, was going to be inviolate. And there's nothing in revoking somebody's hard pass to the White House press prison that stops your right to publish. So therefore, arguing that your due process was violated is dangerous because of precedent. Now we segue to the other jurisprudential malpractice that I watched in this proceeding. But it's not a new one. Judges across the country avoid actually having to do their job on a daily basis by just saying, Smith v. Jones in 2021 already decided this, so everyone out of here. I'm going to go sneak some illegals out the back door of my courthouse now. Each case has nuance, and to just say because a case was similar to this case and it was decided thusly, ipso facto and to wit. As a matter of fact, I believe post hoc ergo propter hoc is a legal precedent or is a legal term, meaning because one happened, therefore it was caused by the thing that preceded it. It's wrong. It doesn't work out, but they do it all the time. And just because something happened in a case that you had nothing to do with years ago doesn't mean you decide this case based on it. And I don't care what the manner is or what the matter is before the court. It could be whether or not somebody had their hard pass taken and their hiney hurt, or if somebody had their car stolen from them. Just because a judge years ago in a courtroom far, far away decided something some way doesn't mean you have to decide your case before you this way. This is an infuriating abdication of a judge's responsibility. You get a lifetime post in most of these cases so that you can be free of these pressures of, I got to do this right or I'm going to lose my campaign, you know, re-election fund or some such. And yet you behave like you've got a tea time to make at 3, so let's get this moving here, counselor. This is just, I mean, I couldn't, it was just scribbling, just this is wrong, and that is wrong, and this is so much wrong going on in this case.
1: Did you know that healthy arteries make a gas? Yes, actually, 3 known gases. 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
1: Products on the market. Hi, I'm Dr. Mitch. Since most chronic diseases have inflammation, our optimized curcumin seems to be a perfect addition to any nutritional program. It makes sense to me that preventing or reducing inflammation is a key component to our overall health. The Mayo Clinic found that curcumin can decrease swelling and inflammation, has antioxidant properties, and research suggests that curcumin can prevent cancer, or at least slow the spread of cancer, and in many instances make chemotherapy more effective. It protects our healthy cells even from radiation. 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
1: Thank you for letting us be of service to you. 434-882-4217. I told you a little bit about this story, and it's not schadenfreude to say, I appreciate it when the good guys win, when your rights are defended. Mark Mix is on the Newsmakers line with us. The National Right to Work Foundation, a big win on the case of this bunch of truckers fighting off the Teamsters Union. And if the truckers are facing off and kicking out the Teamsters, the world has changed a lot, Mark, and I want to report on it. Mark, how are you doing this morning? This is a weird case, truckers versus Teamsters, isn't it?
2: Well, yeah, that's right. You know, when you think of Teamsters, you think of truck drivers, but the new Teamsters, in fact, we've got a battle right now out in Grand Blanc, Michigan, on behalf of 385 nurses who are, believe it or not, Joe, represented by the Teamsters. They're trying to do exactly what these Richmond area Penske workers did, and that is decertify the union, meaning they want to throw the union out of their workplace. And Joe, we've talked enough over the years to know that it's really quite easy to get into a union, but it's extremely difficult to get out. And
1: right.
2: Labor law is written in favor of union officials going back to the 1930s, when at that point in time, during the Roosevelt administration, you could be forced to formally join a private organization and pay dues to that organization as a condition of getting or keeping a job in America.
1: Unbelievable.
2: And believe it or not, those federal laws are still on the books, but there is an exception, and that is states being able to pass what are known as right-to-work laws. And as I mentioned already, Virginia's had theirs for a while. So what happened here, as to your intro, the Teamsters Union organized this workplace. And actually, I think it was a business that Penske actually acquired, and it had a union in it. And the workers there decided that the Teamsters weren't doing what the Teamsters alleged that they would do and help them in their workplace and represent them in a manner that would be favorable to those employees. And literally, Joe, in this situation, every single member of this unit, this Teamster union, voted to throw the union out. And this wasn't the first case for Penske drivers. This is probably the seventh or eighth case we've had on behalf of Penske employees
1: really?
2: Across the country who have thrown the Teamsters out. Yeah, we've had cases in, I think in two of them, Minnesota, one in Indiana, one in California. There's been several, Dallas, Texas, Nashville, Tennessee, in New Jersey. And today, just today, our attorneys filed what's called a deauthorization petition for Penske employees in Allentown,
1: wow.
2: Pennsylvania. Now, deauthorization is a little bit different than decertification. Decertification throws the union out. Deauthorization is a very difficult thing to accomplish because you have to get a majority of all the members of a bargaining unit to basically say they don't want to pay union dues anymore. And, of course, Pennsylvania is not a right-to-work state, so they have to vote. So if there's 100 people in a unit, 51 people must cast their vote to withdraw the so-called union security clause, which is actually the language that says, hey, if you don't pay us, you get fired. And so that battle's ongoing. And the reason why we have to do a deauthorization there is because they can't do a decertification except for once every 3 years. They literally,
1: really?
2: Once you're in, you can't challenge. Yeah, you can't challenge the representation of the union for up to 3 years until the contract it expires.
1: Good to
2: so
1: be the king.
2: These aren't really rules. Yeah, these aren't really rules written for the common man. They're written for organized labor officials and organizers. And interestingly enough, Joe, this is one of the kind of product lines that has really sparked a tremendous increase in activity across the last few years. I mean, we at the foundation, we don't help the employees run the campaign, but what we do is we clear the roadblocks that basically are put up to block them from having these elections.
1: Mm.
2: And that's a really interesting part of this equation because immediately upon employees getting together, and the employers can have nothing to do with this. If they're found to have anything to do with trying to decertify the union, that election will get thrown out and get blocked. So
1: okay.
2: This is totally the employees doing their work. And, you know, oftentimes the union will immediately file what's called an unfair labor practice charge, and they'll say, oh, the employer put them up to it.
1: Yeah.
2: And if there's any taint of that or any evidence, then they don't get their election. So in this case, it's totally the employees, and
1: you
2: we help them
1: careful.
2: Make sure that the road is yeah, is clear to get this election. And that was the result here in Richmond just a week ago, that they basically said, we want the union out. A unanimous vote threw the Teamsters out, and now it's been certified, so the Teamsters have to go away.
1: Now, just to be clear, when you say Penske drivers, you're not talking about Joey Logano or Ryan Blaney, although he's got his own problems with NASCAR these days. We're talking about the truck rental business, those big yellow trucks that you see all over the place helping small businesses that don't have a fleet of their own trucks, correct?
2: That is correct, and these are the folks that maintain those trucks and repair them and rent them out, work in the service centers that rent those trucks out. But we would be glad, and good for you, you know two of the Penske drivers. There's one more. You know, it's number 22, 12, and 2, I think, are the Penske drivers.
1: Right, yeah.
2: So your knowledge is more extensive than even I knew, Joe, so congratulations to you. We'd be glad to help those three drivers, too.
1: I just didn't feel like mentioning Austin Cindric. They've got their own problems.
2: There you go.
1: Oh yeah, I was just holding back. I don't like showing off. So Mark Mix is on. Mark Mix is the National Right to Work Foundation. Well, he's not. There are so many folks who work with this. Talk about the effort, you know, because you supported, as you mentioned, you guys sort of cleared the roadblocks that are inherently built into the labor system to try to keep this and to make it Herculeanly difficult to accomplish, because we've talked about this probably since the gubernatorial elections in Virginia last year, when I frustrated listeners and I said, listen, you know who you need to support are these organizations like National Right to Work Foundation, who go to court with people who have had their rights violated. Because one of the things I've learned in my life, people are going to violate your constitutionally protected rights, and you need somebody to stand with you as you fight them all the way to the Supreme Court. It's crazy making to think how much we need that to happen, but I'm God glad that we have organizations like you that help either in these legal battles for your rights outside of the courtroom, or even having to take them all the way to the courts. So talk about the team that you have that helps do all that, Mark.
2: Yeah, Joe, thank you for that. And it has been the mission of the National Right to Work Legal Defense Foundation since 1968 to help individual employees exercise their rights. And first and foremost, we couldn't do any of this if there weren't courageous employees that stood up and said, you know what, this is not right. I mean, we can't file these lawsuits. We can't file these petitions. We can only help them when they come to us and say, hey, I'd like to fight. And boy, the good news is, Joe, is there are people out there that have that courage and stand up. And we've argued 18 cases in front of the United States Supreme Court, literally in many of those cases on behalf of one single employee that says, I want to fight back against this injustice. And, you know, obviously the legal process is long. We just finished, and Joe, I think you and I have talked about this case. We finished the case on behalf of a Southwest Airlines flight attendant who got fired from her job because, we just got done. That was 9 years of litigation.
1: 9 years. See, this is what I'm talking about. 9 years. The average person can't go into court with a lawyer for 9 years and not come out bankrupt from it. Mark Mix, National Right to Work Foundation, on with us this morning. Big case out of Richmond, Virginia.
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5: It's a big day of diplomacy at the White House. I'm Dave Anthony, Fox News. China's president will be there for talks and a state dinner. That's the fanfare for Xi Jinping when he landed last night, and President Trump greeted him at Joint Base Andrews, and Xi will get another warm welcome today.
6: There will be a military review at the Rose Garden. The demonstrations are expected to close with a B-2 Spirit and four F-22 Raptors. Xi will likely relish in the optics as the two leaders try to stabilize a relationship that has, at times, been marked by tension. There have already been some developments on the trade truce that the U.S. and China struck last year. It was supposed to end in November.
5: And instead, it's been going on another 2 months. That's Fox's Madeline Rivera. Another world leader will get the spotlight today at the United Nations. Israel's Prime Minister Benjamin Netanyahu will address the General Assembly. And Israeli Ambassador to the U.S. Danny Danone just told Fox Iran will be a big topic.
7: I expect surprises. The Prime Minister prepared for this speech, and he will actually speak about the accomplishments, what we did so far, but also about what's happening today with Iran and what we have to do in order to ensure they are not capable of obtaining nuclear warheads.
5: This is the day after Ukraine's leader, President Volodymyr Zelensky, spoke at the UN and made news, saying two North Korean soldiers who were helping Russia wage war have been handed over to South Korea.
8: The two soldiers were captured in Russia's Kursk region last year, saying one of the men tried to kill himself when he was detained. President Zelensky using this incident to urge world leaders to help end the conflict.
9: They drill into them that they must die, no matter what. Do you really want to give such a force more time to learn how to wage war?
8: North Korea has sent thousands of troops to aid Russia's war on Ukraine, along with large quantities of weapons.
5: That's Fox's Jonathan Savage. 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
5: We've learned this week of another American death in the Iran conflict. A 37-year-old Army Captain Bianca Wilkerson, the 19th service member to die. But the Pentagon's classifying her death as non-combat related. The number of Americans injured, 861. Meanwhile, War Secretary Pete Hegseth says there's something new in the military.
14: The Joint Warfighter Evaluation, Secretary Hegseth said, will identify who can master a chaotic battle space and lead soldiers and sailors. He said it mirrors leadership testing that predates World War II and uses a simple assessment.
15: The scenario only cares about operational decisions under pressure.
14: The secretary said proven competence, not paper credentials, will be what finds
15: our most lethal and most adaptable leaders.
14: Each of the five military branches will have its own evaluation. How heavily it will determine command promotions has not been specified. Gernal Scott, Fox News.
5: The family of a Mississippi teenager who died on a 4th of July trip with friends, Nolan Wells, plans to release new information today as they could be demanding answers in that death.
16: A grand jury says no charges will be filed in the drowning death of 18-year-old Nolan Wells, whose body was found 2 days after going missing during a July 4th boat party near an island off the Mississippi Gulf Coast. Wells' family insists there was evidence of blunt force trauma.
17: Treat our son the way you would treat your child or someone you loved.
16: His mother, Christine Wansley, Wells was black. The family's attorney implies race is an issue as Wells was partying with white friends and authorities failed to fully investigate. Eben Brown, Fox News.
5: On Wall Street, another sell-off is brewing. Stock futures are down the day after the Dow dropped 352 points. The Nasdaq fell from its record high down 308. I'm Dave Anthony, and this is Fox News.
18: 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I'm John Stewart. Stormwatch 9 says, well, enjoy the sunshine because we're going to have some rain the next couple of days. And we'll have the latest on the sporting situation, the entertainment situation, the financial situation, and, of course, the news situation.
19: The Newport Police Department released new details yesterday about a shooting at a home. One man was found dead and a woman was found with multiple gunshot wounds. The woman is being treated for her injuries. Police identified the man as Jack Steele, age 27. Police said he died of a gunshot wound to the head and the manner of his death was suicide. The woman's identity was not released as police continue to look into the circumstances surrounding the shooting. Police have not said who shot the woman. Officials described the woman's condition as stable, but did not elaborate further. Police say they responded to a report regarding the shooting, which occurred on Putnam Road around 6:45 p.m. The incident happened near Newport High School. Threats of assassinations on social media against elected Democrats in New Hampshire have sparked bipartisan outrage across the Granite State, drawing condemnation from lawmakers all the way up to the governor. New Hampshire's Libertarian Party boasts of 10,000 members, though candidates rarely appear on the ballot. Its current chair, Jeremy Kaufman, ran unsuccessfully for U.S. Senate in 2022, getting just 2% of the vote. Now the party is getting national attention thanks to a post on X that said they openly support the assassination of basically every elected Democrat in New Hampshire. It sparked quick rebuke from Democrats, including Executive Counselor Karen Leah Hill, Congressman Chris Pappas, Congresswoman Maggie Goodlander, and Cindy Warmington, the Democratic nominee for governor. Republicans are weighing in as well. Lily Tang Williams, who is running for Congress, called the post dangerous and unacceptable. Governor Kelly Ayotte said threats like this should be investigated and prosecuted to the fullest extent of the law. Over more than five decades, a single chemical manufacturer enjoyed the exclusive production of a PFAS compound utilized in water-repellent treatments. Another company manufactured a different compound from this class of forever chemicals from 2002 to 2013. By then, it had already been using this compound in its Teflon-branded consumer products for many decades, including the turnout gear used by firefighters to avoid exposure to the hazards of their profession. Yet another manufacturer used PFAS-containing coatings to produce the fabric that lines firefighters' protective gear with an inner moisture barrier. All three businesses, 3M Company, EIDP Incorporated, and its DuPont affiliates, and W.L. Gore and Associates, are named as defendants in a class-action lawsuit filed by the City of Keene and the Town of Londonderry in federal court on Tuesday. The municipalities argue in their complaint that replacing turnout gear with PFAS-free equipment has come at significant public expense, and they're seeking to recover those costs. Two-thirds of New Hampshire residents disapprove of the president's handling of his job, the highest percentage to disapprove in either of his terms in office, and approval of his handling of the economy and foreign policy have fallen to record lows. Three-quarters believe the Iran conflict is going poorly, and a majority say the conflict cannot be won. Most favor an immediate end to the conflict, even under unfavorable terms or without an agreement. New Hampshire residents remain split about the seriousness of voter fraud in the country, but most think it is not a serious problem in New Hampshire. Granite Staters are more likely than Vermonters and Massachusetts residents to approve of the president's overall job performance, but are less likely than Rhode Islanders and Mainers. Crews successfully pulled a box truck from the Merrimack River yesterday after it crashed over the I-293 bridge. Dive crews affixed ropes to the truck, and a crane truck slowly pulled it back to the deck of the bridge over the guardrail that broke when the box truck crashed through it. Interstate 293 North was shut down at the junction with Interstate 93 as crews worked to remove the box truck. New Hampshire State Police say the closure was needed as crews prepared to bring the truck back onto the roadway. State police said their preliminary investigation determined that up to six vehicles were involved in at least two chain crashes. During the crashes, the box truck, driven by a 26-year-old Massachusetts man, broke through the guardrail and plunged about 50 feet into the river. The driver wasn't injured, but seven people were taken to hospitals. And that's what's happening.
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19: North Star Health officially launched three new pharmacies in Springfield, Londonderry, and Charlestown, New Hampshire on Tuesday. In Springfield, pharmacists, patients, and local leaders filled the bottom floor of the old mill building for the official ribbon cutting of the small pharmacy. The Springfield Center also includes primary care clinics, behavioral health specialists, and vision care. As a federally qualified health center, North Star is eligible for certain federal funding opportunities and different Medicaid and Medicare reimbursement rates than other clinics and hospitals. Decommissioning or demolition work at the Vermont Yankee reactor is fast approaching completion. Almost all of the $602 million decommissioning trust fund has been spent on demolishing the reactor and its affiliated structures and shipping the debris thousands of miles away. During a tour last week of the site, Scott State, who until recently was the CEO of North Star Group Services, the owner of the 140-acre Yankee site, said the 10-year project was 99% done. State said the project has used up almost all of the $602 million in the decommissioning trust fund North Star inherited when it bought Yankee in 2019. Facing an upcoming wave of aging Vermonters retiring, state leaders are working to insulate small businesses and develop succession plans to protect jobs. In Vermont, 58% of small businesses are owned by baby boomers, accounting for over $11 billion in value. Nationally, when a small business owner retires, 92% of the time it spells closure for the business. The treasurer's office is setting up a task force to come up with ways to help more businesses become employee-owned, including possible tax incentives. A stretch of Route 9 in Woodford remains closed as hazmat crews work to safely offload and remove a tanker carrying flammable liquid following a Monday afternoon crash. The Vermont Highway Patrol and hazmat crews responded to the scene near the Woodford General Store. Although no leaks were detected, emergency responders called it a very serious situation given that the tanker was carrying the highly flammable chemical methyl methacrylate.
0: Today is September 24th. On this date in 1948, the Honda Motor Company was founded. In 1960, the world's first nuclear-powered aircraft carrier, the USS Enterprise, was launched. And in 2014, the Mars Orbiter mission made India the first Asian nation to reach Mars orbit and the first nation in the world to do so in its first attempt. Born on this date in 1583, Bohemian general Albrecht von Wallenstein. In 1755, the fourth Chief Justice of the United States Supreme Court, John Marshall. And in 1934, John Brunner, the English-Scottish author and screenwriter. Dying on this day in 1572, Tupac Amaru, last of the Inca emperors. In 1945, German physicist and academic Hans Geiger, the co-inventor of the Geiger counter. And in 1991, American children's book writer, poet, and illustrator Dr. Seuss.
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0: That's what we ask all our players to do, is prepare to try to play fast and aggressive and make great decisions.
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0: We're the playoff team last year, but I think every week in this league is really critical that you try to do the things that you need to do. 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So, you know, this week it's the Jaguars, and they're really good, and they're playing with a lot of confidence, playing at a high level at home.
1: Mike Vrabel with a message. 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
5: More sunshine today and another cool afternoon. Highs mainly in the 60s, 40s to lower 50s under partly cloudy skies tonight. Steady increase in clouds Friday. Highs again will be in the 60s. Cooler air for the weekend, 50s to lower 60s. Periods of rain with a coastal storm and winds could gust at times over 30 to 35 miles an hour both days. From the Stormwatch 9 Weather Center, I'm meteorologist Kevin Skorupa.
6: Fewer than 3 in 10 Americans support building an AI data center in their area, but just over half support them if they're built in a remote location. Just under half of voters view AI technology as a good thing for personal daily life, but majorities view it negatively for the economy, mental health, the environment, and jobs. While slightly more than half of those polled say they are less likely to support data centers if they could increase energy prices or harm water supply, 38% said they were more likely to support data centers when told that they support critical infrastructure or that without them we could fall behind China. Jessica Rosenthal, Fox News.
7: California Governor Gavin Newsom proclaiming a state of emergency to prepare for what forecasters predict could be one of the strongest El Niños on record.
8: Climate-driven El Niño conditions could mean months of dangerous weather, heavy rain, strong winds, deep mountain snow, flooding, and Californians should understand this clearly.
7: Caroline Thomas-Jacobs, director of the Governor's Office of Emergency Services, briefing the media.
8: Storms are among the deadliest disasters we face here in California.
7: The proclamation includes preparing the California National Guard to support emergencies and making a surplus of materials available for impacted areas when needed. Kristen Goodwin, Fox News.
9: Many California growers are struggling to sell their grapes as changing drinking habits have caused demand to plummet. Wine sales have decreased by more than 20% over a five-year period, causing sour grapes in places like Napa Valley and Sonoma County. At its peak during the COVID pandemic, California had almost 600,000 acres of vineyards, but farmers have removed or stopped growing wine grapes on roughly 25% of that land. Tom Graham, Fox News.
10: Researchers followed more than 350,000 adults in the UK for about 13 years and found higher coffee consumption was associated with lower risk of cirrhosis, liver cancer, and liver-related deaths. The study, published in Clinical Gastroenterology and Hepatology, found people drinking 5 or more cups a day had a 32% lower risk of cirrhosis and a 47% lower risk of liver cancer compared with non-coffee drinkers. But if you don't need 5 cups, better benefits were also seen with just 1 or 2. And researchers found similar associations whether the coffee was caffeinated or decaf. Tom Graham, Fox News.
11: She's from Texas.
12: Ella Langley's Choosing Texas has two-stepped its way to becoming the longest-running number one hit of all time as it scores its 23rd week atop the Billboard Hot 100 at number one. The smash one-ups the command of Mariah Carey's perennial All I Want for Christmas Is You, which has topped the chart each holiday season since the classic 1994 song first hit number one in 2019. Luminate, the industry data and analytics company, found that Choosing Texas brought in 911 million on-demand streams in the U.S. and 1.26 billion globally as of mid-August. When Langley started in 2023, she had under 1 million monthly listeners on Spotify and now boasts over 32 million. Michelle Polino, Fox News.
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0: Gupta.
1: How much time do you think your kids really spend on screens? A new Surgeon General's advisory puts real numbers on it. 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The advisory links too much screen time to worse sleep, lower grades, less physical activity, and weaker in-person relationships. So what can you do? Well, experts recommend a family media plan, clear rules about when, where, and how much. And the advisory offers an easy-to-remember framework, the 5 Ds: discuss, delay, divert, disconnect, and maybe the most powerful one, do model it yourself. It's not just how much time your kids spend on screens, but what they're doing on their devices. Quality matters more than quantity. I'm Dr. Sanjay Gupta, helping you live a better life.
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4: 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We don't know. 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
6: It's September 24th, and this is your Fox Daily Snapshot. Today is National Punctuation Day. For all you sticklers out there of punctuation, today is your day to proclaim and point out the proper use of commas, semicolons, and exclamation points. Punctuation gives meaning and clarity to everything we write, and proper punctuation can help eliminate misunderstandings and prevent harmless statements being misinterpreted. So for all you Uber texters out there, putting multiple exclamation points at the end of a sentence doesn't make them more important. One is more than enough. Period. End of story. Also on this date, in 1789, the Federal Judiciary Act passes, which created a 6-person Supreme Court bench. President George Washington would then nominate John Jay to be the court's first Chief Justice. If it's your birthday today, you share it with the creator of the Muppets, American puppeteer Jim Henson, born in 1936. I'm Tushar Saxena, and that's your Fox Daily Snapshot.
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7: 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Alan Taylor co-stars as McConaughey's mother.
9: Oh my God, it's just like the movie.
7: On Netflix, Wonka's The Golden Ticket, 12 ticket holders and their partners compete inside a 40,000 square foot chocolate factory for $3 million. And Gene Wilder's voice is recreated with AI with his estate's consent.
10: Welcome!
0: Come to Hillman.
7: On Netflix, A Different World returns 39 years to the day after the original premiered. Tony winner Malaya Joy Moon stars as Deborah Wayne, daughter of Whitley and Dwayne, with Jasmine Guy and Kadeem Hardison back in their roles.
8: It's witch hunting season.
7: On FX and Hulu, American Horror Story is back for season 13. Jessica Lange, Sarah Paulson, and Evan Peters reprise their iconic roles. And John Waters joins the cast. That's Fox 2.
9: I'm Nicole Murray with Your Money Now. Australian Prime Minister Anthony Albanese said an OpenAI agent accessed non-public parts of a government Medicare statistics portal on June 18th. Albanese said he raised Australia's extreme concern about the breach directly with OpenAI CEO Sam Altman. OpenAI said its models took actions we did not intend during an evaluation exercise. And more from the tech giant, OpenAI's Sam Altman and Anthropic's Dario Amodei have addressed the United Nations Security Council and called for international coordination to address AI risks. Altman and Amodei have both called to slow the pace of AI development to better manage potential risks. Meta's new Muse AI personal agent is garnering excitement and shows signs of becoming a hit, but Amazon has blocked the app from its site. The early success of Muse helped Meta build momentum ahead of Meta Connect, its annual developer conference. Futures have dropped. That
10: Military Matters.
11: Today's battlefield is changing, and military leaders say training has to change with it. Brigadier General Ravi Wagh says Northern Strike helps troops prepare for the real-world conflicts they're watching around the globe.
12: You see what's happening in Ukraine right now. You see what's happening globally with some of our other emerging conflicts that you see. And I think that this is a place where you can test and innovate.
11: More than 9,000 service members from 36 states and 5 partner nations taking part. Training not only to improve their own units, but to learn how to operate together.
12: We want to train with the allies and partners we're going to go to war with.
11: The training also includes emerging technology like drones delivering blood, AI to help track supplies, and 3D printing on the battlefield.
12: Soldiers can be exposed to now, so they're not going to see it for the first time in conflict. They're going to get exposed to it here.
11: With Military Matters, Oliviana Kelmes, Fox News.
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14: Fox News, I'm CJ Papa. First time in more than a decade, China's President Xi is in our nation's capital, this time meeting with President Trump. But is the trade tussle between the two superpowers thawing? Treasury Secretary Scott Bessent on Fox's special report.
15: There's a chance that they may have a historic four meetings between the most powerful country in the world and the second largest economy in the world.
14: First court appearance today for 18-year-old Julian Ellis. Cops in Georgia say he gunned down two boys, ages 11 and 12, and wounded two women on Sunday. And gas ticking up a cent from AAA. It's $4.48 a gallon. 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
18: That is not true.
16: It's all true. 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Corrupt. Chris Pappas won't look out for you in the U.S. Senate. 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
4: Threats of assassinations on social media against elected Democrats in New Hampshire have sparked bipartisan outrage across the Granite State, drawing condemnation from lawmakers all the way up to the governor. New Hampshire's Libertarian Party boasts of 10,000 members, though candidates rarely appear on the ballot. Its current chair, Jeremy Kaufman, ran unsuccessfully for U.S. Senate in 2022, getting just 2% of the vote. Now the party is getting national attention thanks to a post on X that said they openly support the assassination of basically every elected Democrat in New Hampshire. It sparked quick rebuke from Democrats, including Executive Counselor Karen Leah Hill, Congressman Chris Pappas, Congresswoman Maggie Goodlander, and Cindy Warmington, the Democratic nominee for governor. Republicans are weighing in as well. Lily Tang Williams, who is running for Congress, called the post dangerous and unacceptable. Governor Kelly Ayotte said threats like this should be investigated and prosecuted to the fullest extent of the law. Over more than five decades, a single chemical manufacturer enjoyed the exclusive production of a PFAS compound utilized in water repellent treatments. Another company manufactured a different compound from this class of forever chemicals from 2002 to 2013. By then, it had already been using this compound in its Teflon-branded consumer products for many decades, including the turnout gear used by firefighters to avoid exposure to the hazards of their profession. Yet another manufacturer used PFAS-containing coatings to produce the fabric that lines firefighters' protective gear with an inner moisture barrier. All three businesses, 3M Company, EIDP Incorporated, and its DuPont affiliates, and W.L. Gore & Associates, are named as defendants in a class-action lawsuit filed by the City of Keene and the Town of Londonderry in federal court on Tuesday. The municipalities argue in their complaint that replacing turnout gear with PFAS-free equipment has come at significant public expense, and they're seeking to recover those costs. The Newport Police Department released new details yesterday about a shooting at a home. One man was found dead and a woman was found with multiple gunshot wounds. The woman is being treated for her injuries. Police identified the man as Jack Steele, age 27. Police said he died of a gunshot wound to the head and the manner of his death was suicide. The woman's identity was not released as police continue to look into the circumstances surrounding the shooting. Police have not said who shot the woman. Officials described the woman's condition as stable, but did not elaborate further. Police say they responded to a report regarding the shooting, which occurred on Putnam Road around 6:45 p.m. The incident happened near Newport High School. Two-thirds of New Hampshire residents disapprove of the president's handling of his job, the highest percentage to disapprove in either of his terms in office, and approval of his handling of the economy and foreign policy have fallen to record lows. Three-quarters believe the Iran conflict is going poorly, and a majority say the conflict cannot be won. Most favor an immediate end to the conflict, even under unfavorable terms or without an agreement. New Hampshire residents remain split about the seriousness of voter fraud in the country, but most think it is not a serious problem in New Hampshire. Granite Staters are more likely than Vermonters and Massachusetts residents to approve of the president's overall job performance, but are less likely than Rhode Islanders and Mainers. Crews successfully pulled a box truck from the Merrimack River yesterday after it crashed over the I-293 bridge. Dive crews affixed ropes to the truck, and a crane truck slowly pulled it back to the deck of the bridge over the guardrail that broke when the box truck crashed through it. Interstate 293 North was shut down at the junction with Interstate 93 as crews worked to remove the box truck. New Hampshire State Police say the closure was needed as crews prepared to bring the truck back onto the roadway. State police said their preliminary investigation determined that up to six vehicles were involved in at least two chain crashes. During the crashes, the box truck, driven by a 26-year-old Massachusetts man, broke through the guardrail and plunged about 50 feet into the river. The driver wasn't injured, but seven people were taken to hospitals. And that's what's happening.
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20: God loves you and has an awesome plan for your life. If you were to die right now, do you know for certain that heaven would be your home? The Bible says the wages of sin is death, but the gift of God is eternal life through Jesus Christ our Lord. Say this with me from your heart and out loud to make heaven your home. Father, I turn from my sin. I receive Jesus Christ as my Savior and my Lord. Fill me with your Holy Spirit. I am yours. If you just pray that prayer out loud from your heart, the Bible says heaven is your home, and I would love to meet you. 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Have a wonderful day.
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4: North Star Health officially launched three new pharmacies in Springfield, Londonderry, and Charlestown, New Hampshire on Tuesday. In Springfield, pharmacists, patients, and local leaders filled the bottom floor of the old mill building for the official ribbon cutting of the small pharmacy. The Springfield Center also includes primary care clinics, behavioral health specialists, and vision care. As a federally qualified health center, North Star is eligible for certain federal funding opportunities and different Medicaid and Medicare reimbursement rates than other clinics and hospitals. Decommissioning or demolition work at the Vermont Yankee reactor is fast approaching completion. Almost all of the $602 million decommissioning trust fund has been spent on demolishing the reactor and its affiliated structures and shipping the debris thousands of miles away. During a tour last week of the site, Scott State, who until recently was the CEO of North Star Group Services, the owner of the 140-acre Yankee site, said the 10-year project was was 99% done. State said the project has used up almost all of the $602 million in the decommissioning trust fund North Star inherited when it bought Yankee in 2019. Facing an upcoming wave of aging Vermonters retiring, state leaders are working to insulate small businesses and develop succession plans to protect jobs. In Vermont, 58% of small businesses are owned by baby boomers, accounting for over $11 billion in value. Nationally, when a small business owner retires, 92% of the time it spells closure for the business. The treasurer's office is setting up a task force to come up with ways to help more businesses become employee-owned, including possible tax incentives. A stretch of Route 9 in Woodford remains closed as hazmat crews work to safely offload and remove a tanker carrying flammable liquid following a Monday afternoon crash. The Vermont Highway Patrol and hazmat crews responded to the scene near the Woodford General Store. Although no leaks were detected, emergency responders called it a very serious situation given that the tanker was carrying the highly flammable chemical methyl methacrylate.
1: Today is September 24th. On this date in 1948, the Honda Motor Company was founded. In 1960, the world's first nuclear-powered aircraft carrier, the USS Enterprise, was launched. And in 2014, the Mars Orbiter mission made India the first Asian nation to reach Mars orbit and the first nation in the world to do so in its first attempt. Born on this date in 1583, Bohemian General Albrecht von Wallenstein. In 1755, the fourth Chief Justice of the United States Supreme Court, John Marshall. And in 1934, John Brunner, the English-Scottish author and screenwriter. Dying on this day in 1572, Tupac Amaru, last of the Inca emperors. In 1945, German physicist and academic Hans Geiger, the co-inventor of the Geiger counter. And in 1991, American children's book writer, poet, and illustrator Dr. Seuss.
2: 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The farm stand hours change in September. We are closed on Tuesdays in the fall, but we're open every other day starting at 10:30 a.m. Over Labor Day weekend, we'll be open Friday, Saturday, and Sunday, 10:30 to 5:30. 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
23: Going into the season, did anyone expect Sonny Gray to become the Red Sox ace? Well, he did. Last night, Red Sox win 1-0 for Sonny Gray, his 18th win of the season. Considering all the injured pitchers, this season Gray was indispensable. Chad Tracy.
24: I mean, land anything he wants. You know, you want the curveball below, he gets it below. You want the fastball in, you know, he'll get it in. You want the fastball up, he gets it up. Just, we were coming in, just fun to watch him pitch. He can really pitch.
23: Chad Tracy, Sox scoring, nothing doing. They scored a run. Sonny Gray, the win. And the Red Sox still needed the win.
25: Focus, attention to detail, finding an edge, spinning the ball. That's who I am. There's a lot of little things that add up to, I don't think it's one thing. I think it's a lot of like little things. You know, when you pay attention to like the little details on a daily basis, the best version of yourself on the mound.
23: Sonny Gray, likely to be the Red Sox starting pitcher in playoff game 2. 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
7: More sunshine today and another cool afternoon. Highs mainly in the 60s, 40s to lower 50s under partly cloudy skies tonight. Steady increase in clouds Friday. Highs again will be in the 60s. Cooler air for the weekend, 50s to lower 60s. Periods of rain with a coastal storm and winds could gust at times over 30 to 35 miles an hour both days. From Stormwatch 9 Weather Center, I'm meteorologist Kevin Skorupa.
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11: Fewer than 3 in 10 Americans support building an AI data center in their area, but just over half support them if they're built in a remote location. Just under half of voters view AI technology as a good thing for personal daily life, but majorities view it negatively for the economy, mental health, the environment, and jobs. While slightly more than half of those polled say they are less likely to support data centers if they could increase energy prices or harm water supply, 38% said they were more likely to support data centers when told that they support critical infrastructure or that without them we could fall behind China. Jessica Rosenthal, Fox News.
12: California Governor Gavin Newsom proclaiming a state of emergency to prepare for what forecasters predict could be one of the strongest El Niños on record.
26: Climate-driven El Niño conditions could mean months of dangerous weather, heavy rain, strong winds, deep mountain snow, flooding, and Californians should understand this clearly.
12: Caroline Thomas-Jacobs, director of the Governor's Office of Emergency Services, briefing the media.
26: Storms are among the deadliest disasters we face here in California.
12: The proclamation includes preparing the California National Guard to support emergencies and making a surplus of materials available for impacted areas when needed. Kristen Goodwin, Fox News.
27: Many California growers are struggling to sell their grapes as changing drinking habits have caused demand to plummet. Wine sales have decreased by more than 20% over a 5-year period, causing sour grapes in places like Napa Valley and Sonoma County. At its peak during the COVID pandemic, California had almost 600,000 acres of vineyards, but farmers have removed or stopped growing wine grapes on roughly 25% of that land. Tom Graham, Fox News.
28: Researchers followed more than 350,000 adults in the UK for about 13 years and found higher coffee consumption was associated with lower risk of cirrhosis, liver cancer, and liver-related deaths. The study, published in Clinical Gastroenterology and Hepatology, found people drinking 5 or more cups a day had a 32% lower risk of cirrhosis and a 47% lower risk of liver cancer compared with non-coffee drinkers. But if you don't need 5 cups, benefits were also seen with just 1 or 2. And researchers found similar associations whether the coffee was caffeinated or decaf. Tom Graham, Fox News.
0: She's from Texas.
5: Ella Langley's Choose in Texas has two-stepped its way to becoming the longest-running number one hit of all time as it scores its 23rd week atop the Billboard Hot 100 at number one. The smash one-ups the command of Mariah Carey's perennial All I Want for Christmas Is You, which has topped the chart each holiday season since the classic 1994 song first hit number one in 2019. Luminate, the industry data and analytics company, found that Choose in Texas brought in 911 million on-demand streams in the U.S. and 1.26 billion globally as of mid-August. When Langley started in 2023, she had under 1 million monthly listeners on Spotify and now boasts over 32 million. Michelle Polino, Fox News.
8: Chris Pappas looked voters in the eye and lied. 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
14: You've been dating a corporate lobbyist who actually was lobbying on behalf of Amazon at a time when you then went on to cast votes on Amazon's behalf on bills they lobbied you on. Yes, it is, Congressman. Absolutely is.
15: That is not true.
14: Congressman, absolutely is.
15: That is not true.
8: It was true. Pappas dated an Amazon lobbyist and voted on seven different bills that Amazon lobbied on. Seven bills. Then Pappas lied about it.
15: That is not true.
8: It's all true. Chris Pappas even wound up marrying the lobbyist. What else is Chris Pappas hiding? Lying. Corrupt. Chris Pappas won't look out for you in the U.S. Senate. 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SLF PAC is responsible for the content of this ad.
4: 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Do they record any of those sounds? Could people be listening to them? We don't know. Now we hear that a recent Apple software update has made long-deleted photos and other items reappear on iPhones, something that can only be possible if they were never truly deleted at all. By making these devices part of our lives, we've largely given up our privacy in exchange for convenience. 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And in the next war, technologies of convenience may become the ultimate Trojan horse. 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
17: This is Fox on Health. It's important for young people, especially in adolescents, to build healthy relationships with their peers. Experts say a life without those positive connections can expose them to potential mental health challenges. The World Health Organization defines adolescence as the phase of life between childhood and adulthood from ages 10 to 19, calling it a unique stage of human development and an important time for laying the foundations of good health. Hannah Schachter, an associate professor of psychology at Wayne State University, says relationships are a key part of an adolescent's well-being, and those with positive friendships tend to show lower risk for things like depression, even physical health symptoms or academic difficulties, both in the short term and sometimes even into adulthood. She also says one potential positive from social media is that it's another way for young people to interact and build connections. For more health news, go to FoxNewsHealth.com. 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
0: Getting tired of being a slave to the algorithm? YouTube may be giving you a bit more control. The legacy video platform now says you'll have a chance to almost make your own algo for yourself, giving you a bit more say over what videos you are shown during your daily or more often scroll time. The new feature allows you to describe what kind of content you wish to watch on YouTube. You could ask for a compilation of puppy videos to watch on your ride home after a stressful day at work. 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You just need to enter that into a prompt on YouTube and let the platform compile that for you. It builds it using the resources of Google's Gemini artificial intelligence. You'll be able to find this customized feed in a tab at the top of the YouTube screen, and you'll be able to create multiple personalized feeds. With Fox on Tech, I'm Eben Brown, Fox News.
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5: I'm Nicole Murray with Your Money Now. Treasury Secretary Scott Bessent told Fox News that the U.S. and China have extended a trade truce to January 10th. The original deal was due to expire on November 10th. It comes as President Xi Jinping and President Trump meet this week in New York to discuss AI, trade, and more. Long lines were seen on Friday outside Apple stores in India, with some customers waiting overnight to buy the iPhone 18 Pro and Pro Max. Despite the hefty price tag, demand for the latest iPhone has been stronger than for the iPhone 17. CNBC reports that India is the world's second largest smartphone market by volume. Treasury yields maintained their upward momentum this morning following a U.S. business activity print that amplified expectations for Federal Reserve interest rate hikes. The benchmark 10-year Treasury yield was up by one basis point to 5.124%. Futures are moderately lower. Dow futures down by more than 100.
7: It's September 24th, and this is your Fox Daily Snapshot. Today is National Punctuation Day. For all you sticklers out there of punctuation, today is your day to proclaim and point out the proper use of commas, semicolons, and exclamation points. Punctuation gives meaning and clarity to everything we write, and proper punctuation can help eliminate misunderstandings and prevent harmless statements being misinterpreted. So for all you Uber texters out there, putting multiple exclamation points at the end of a sentence doesn't make them more important. One is more than enough. Period. End of story. Also on this date, in 1789, the Federal Judiciary Act passes, which created a six-person Supreme Court bench. President George Washington would then nominate John Jay to be the court's first Chief Justice. If it's your birthday today, you share it with the creator of the Muppets, American puppeteer Jim Henson, born in 1936. I'm Tushar Saxena, and that's your Fox Daily Snapshot.
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1: They'll roll out the red carpet at the White House. I'm Dave Anthony, Fox News. For Chinese leader Xi Jinping, who President Trump greeted last night when he landed at Joint Base Andrews. They'll hold talks today, followed by a state dinner. And Fox's Madeline Rivera reports there's already an agreement.
2: That trade truce the U.S. and Beijing struck in South Korea last year was set to expire in November. Treasury Secretary Scott Bessent told our Brad Baer yesterday that agreement has now been extended to January. Bessent hopes that will give the two sides more time to strike a more fulsome deal, even though Bessent says China has fallen short of some of its commitments, particularly on rare earth minerals.
3: We're going to see probably some announcements of maybe financial services, ag purchases. So there's quite a bit going on here.
1: Also on the agenda in the Trump Xi talks, Taiwan. And reports China has helped Iran target Americans in that ongoing conflict. Now, they'll also discuss artificial intelligence amid calls for stricter regulations to keep AI from getting dangerously out of control. OpenAI CEO Sam Altman told a UN Security Council meeting the technology can do a lot of good.
18: AI should help researchers make discoveries, doctors treat patients, teachers teach students, entrepreneurs start companies, communities solve problems that felt out of reach, and much more.
1: But adding to fears about AI going rogue, his company is under scrutiny down under.
19: This is the first publicly reported AI-led hack of a government website. Australian Prime Minister Anthony Albanese says an agent created by OpenAI accessed the country's universal healthcare statistics portal.
20: It took the company way too long to inform the government what had occurred and the nature
6: of the way that that notification occurred as well was unacceptable.
19: OpenAI says it doesn't think any patient records were accessed.
1: That's Fox's Jonathan Savage. And the Ukraine war rages on. Another Russian bombardment overnight left at least 8 civilians dead. 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
1: More world leaders will speak today at the UN, including Israel's Prime Minister Benjamin Netanyahu, who will address the Iran conflict at the General Assembly and the situation in Gaza. Some Democrats in Congress have accused Israel of genocide for all the Palestinian casualties in that war in Gaza, triggered by Hamas's deadly 2023 terror attack. And there's a push in the Senate over controversy in the West Bank.
12: The bill is led by Democratic Senators Chris Coons, Elizabeth Warren, Ron Wyden, and Ruben Gallego. It aims to impose financial sanctions on foreign companies, individuals, or other entities that facilitate the construction of Israel's E1 project, a plan to expand Israeli settlements in the E1 area of the West Bank, cutting across land the Palestinians seek for a state. Senator Coons saying in a statement, as Palestinian civilians face a campaign of devastation and fear from violent extremist settlers, the United States must send a strong message that this behavior is unacceptable and that it remains committed to freedom, security, prosperity, and self-determination for all Israelis and Palestinians. Kristen Goodwin, Fox News.
1: On Wall Street, stocks may fall again after yesterday's big drop. Futures are falling on concern about Treasury bond yields surging again to levels not seen since 2004. A former star NFL player charged with attempted murder has worked out a plea deal that'll keep Antonio Brown out of prison, getting probation instead.
22: Brown is scheduled to appear in court next week to make the deal official. In a statement, defense attorney Mark Iglarsh said it was, quote, an offer he couldn't refuse. The 38-year-old is accused of grabbing a handgun from a security staffer after a celebrity boxing match in Miami last year and firing two shots at a man he had gotten into a fist fight with earlier. He could have faced up to 30 years in prison if convicted.
1: That's Fox's Tony Genualdo. Week three of the NFL season kicks off tonight. The Green Bay Packers take on the Atlanta Falcons. I'm Dave Anthony, and this is Fox News.
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0: Good morning and welcome to First Look. It's your first look at the news for Thursday, September 24th, 2026, exclusively on your stations for news, talk, and information. 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I'm John Stewart. Stormwatch 9 says, well, enjoy the sunshine because we're going to have some rain the next couple of days. And we'll have the latest on the sporting situation, the entertainment situation, the financial situation, and, of course, the news situation.
1: Over more than five decades, a single chemical manufacturer enjoyed the exclusive production of a PFAS compound utilized in water repellent treatments. Another company manufactured a different compound from this class of forever chemicals from 2002 to 2013. By then, it had already been using this compound in its Teflon-branded consumer products for many decades, including the turnout gear used by firefighters to avoid exposure to the hazards of their profession. Yet another manufacturer used PFAS-containing coatings to produce the fabric that lines firefighters' protective gear with an inner moisture barrier. All three businesses, 3M Company, EIDP Incorporated, and its DuPont affiliates, and W.L. Gore and Associates, are named as defendants in a class-action lawsuit filed by the City of Keene and the Town of Londonderry in federal court on Tuesday. The municipalities argue in their complaint that replacing turnout gear with PFAS-free equipment has come at significant public expense, and they're seeking to recover those costs. Threats of assassinations on social media against elected Democrats in New Hampshire have sparked bipartisan outrage across the Granite State, drawing condemnation from lawmakers all the way up to the governor. New Hampshire's Libertarian Party boasts of 10,000 members, though candidates rarely appear on the ballot. Its current chair, Jeremy Kaufman, ran unsuccessfully for U.S. Senate in 2022, getting just 2% of the vote. Now the party is getting national attention thanks to a post on X that said they openly support the assassination of basically every elected Democrat in New Hampshire. It sparked quick rebuke from Democrats, including Executive Counselor Karen Leah Hill, Congressman Chris Pappas, Congresswoman Maggie Goodlander, and Cindy Warmington, the Democratic nominee for governor. Republicans are weighing in as well. Lily Tang Williams, who is running for Congress, called the post dangerous and unacceptable. Governor Kelly Ayotte said threats like this should be investigated and prosecuted to the fullest extent of the law. The Newport Police Department released new details yesterday about a shooting at a home. One man was found dead and a woman was found with multiple gunshot wounds. The woman is being treated for her injuries. Police identified the man as Jack Steele, age 27. Police said he died of a gunshot wound to the head and the manner of his death was suicide. The woman's identity was not released as police continue to look into the circumstances surrounding the shooting. Police have not said who shot the woman. Officials described the woman's condition as stable, but did not elaborate further. Police say they responded to a report regarding the shooting, which occurred on Putnam Road around 6:45 p.m. The incident happened near Newport High School. Two-thirds of New Hampshire residents disapprove of the president's handling of his job, the highest percentage to disapprove in either of his terms in office, and approval of his handling of the economy and foreign policy have fallen to record lows. Three-quarters believe the Iran conflict is going poorly, and a majority say the conflict cannot be won. Most favor an immediate end to the conflict, even under unfavorable terms or without an agreement. New Hampshire residents remain split about the seriousness of voter fraud in the country, but most think it is not a serious problem in New Hampshire. Granite Staters are more likely than Vermonters and Massachusetts residents to approve of the president's overall job performance, but are less likely than Rhode Islanders and Mainers. Crews successfully pulled a box truck from the Merrimack River yesterday after it crashed over the I-293 bridge. Dive crews affixed ropes to the truck, and a crane truck slowly pulled it back to the deck of the bridge over the guardrail that broke when the box truck crashed through it. Interstate 293 North was shut down at the junction with Interstate 93 as crews worked to remove the box truck. New Hampshire State Police say the closure was needed as crews prepared to bring the truck back onto the roadway. State police said their preliminary investigation determined that up to six vehicles were involved in at least two chain crashes. During the crashes, the box truck, driven by a 26-year-old Massachusetts man, broke through the guardrail and plunged about 50 feet into the river. The driver wasn't injured, but seven people were taken to hospitals. And that's what's happening.
2: God loves you and has an awesome plan for your life. If you were to die right now, do you know for certain that heaven would be your home? The Bible says the wages of sin is death, but the gift of God is eternal life through Jesus Christ our Lord. Say this with me from your heart and out loud to make heaven your home. Father, I turn from my sin. I receive Jesus Christ as my Savior and my Lord. Fill me with your Holy Spirit. I am yours. If you just prayed that prayer out loud from your heart, the Bible says heaven is your home. And I would love to meet you. Come join me at Lake Church in Newport on Sundays at 9 and 11 a.m. This is Pastor Samuel. Have a wonderful day.
3: Donald Trump and John Sununu want you to play pretend.
4: Pretend that I'm on the ballot.
3: Pretend that the war in Iran isn't driving up gas prices, or that tariffs aren't raising costs, or that tax cuts for the drug and insurance companies aren't rigging the system. 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
3: John Sununu and Donald Trump, making life more expensive for Granite Staters.
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1: North Star Health officially launched three new pharmacies in Springfield, Londonderry, and Charlestown, New Hampshire on Tuesday. In Springfield, pharmacists, patients, and local leaders filled the bottom floor of the old mill building for the official ribbon cutting of the small pharmacy. The Springfield Center also includes primary care clinics, behavioral health specialists, and vision care. As a federally qualified health center, North Star is eligible for certain federal funding opportunities and different Medicaid and Medicare reimbursement rates than other clinics and hospitals. Decommissioning or demolition work at the Vermont Yankee reactor is fast approaching completion. Almost all of the $602 million decommissioning trust fund has been spent on demolishing the reactor and its affiliated structures and shipping the debris thousands of miles away. During a tour last week of the site, Scott State, who until recently was the CEO of North Star Group Services, the owner of the 140-acre Yankee site, said the 10-year project was 99% done. State said the project has used up almost all of the $602 million in the decommissioning trust fund North Star inherited when it bought Yankee in 2019. Facing an upcoming wave of aging Vermonters retiring, state leaders are working to insulate small businesses and develop succession plans to protect jobs. In Vermont, 58% of small businesses are owned by baby boomers, accounting for over $11 billion in value. Nationally, when a small business owner retires, 92% of the time it spells closure for the business. The treasurer's office is setting up a task force to come up with ways to help more businesses become employee-owned, including possible tax incentives. A stretch of Route 9 in Woodford remains closed as hazmat crews work to safely offload and remove a tanker carrying flammable liquid following a Monday afternoon crash. The Vermont Highway Patrol and hazmat crews responded to the scene near the Woodford General Store. Although no leaks were detected, emergency responders called it a very serious situation given that the tanker was carrying the highly flammable chemical methyl methacrylate.
8: Today is September 24th. On this date in 1948, the Honda Motor Company was founded. In 1960, the world's first nuclear-powered aircraft carrier, the USS Enterprise, was launched. And in 2014, the Mars Orbiter mission made India the first Asian nation to reach Mars orbit and the first nation in the world to do so in its first attempt. Born on this date in 1583, Bohemian general Albrecht von Wallenstein. In 1755, the fourth Chief Justice of the United States Supreme Court, John Marshall. And in 1934, John Brunner, the English-Scottish author and screenwriter. Dying on this day in 1572, Tupac Amaru, last of the Inca emperors. In 1945, German physicist and academic Hans Geiger, the co-inventor of the Geiger counter. And in 1991, American children's book writer, poet, and illustrator Dr. Seuss.
9: 94%. That's how much Chris Pappas votes with his party. With the Democratic Party moving dangerously closer to socialism, can we really trust Pappas to stand up to radical socialists taking over his party? 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Pappas refused to stand up to his party. When costs climbed, Pappas backed reckless spending. When you needed tax relief, Pappas helped his party instead of you. As socialism spreads, Chris Pappas is too political to be trusted. 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He'll put New Hampshire first. Sununu's mission? Cut taxes and unleash American energy to lower costs. Sununu has the courage to stand up for

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2: Last season, the Red Sox best pitcher was Garrett Crochet. This season, Garrett Crochet out of the lineup since late April due to injury. Is it possible now the new healthy Crochet will pitch during the playoffs?
3: I would say the way that live just went, that I could go get outs. You know, it depends obviously what role they want me in. You know, this team's had a great year. You know, I think that for me to take a spot on the roster, then someone would have to lose one. And
2: Crochet's most recent trips to the practice mound have been solid.
3: Ultimately, that's something that's going to be up to the front office. If they gauge that I'm ready, then I'll accept that. In the meantime, I'm just going to keep working my butt off. You don't know until you know, I suppose. I would say the way that live just went, that I could go get outs.
2: Red Sox pitcher Garrett Crochet, ready for the postseason? First Red Sox-Yankees playoff game in 6 days. Follow me, Tom Cuddy Sports.
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5: More sunshine today and another cool afternoon. Highs mainly in the 60s, 40s to lower 50s under partly cloudy skies tonight. Steady increase in clouds Friday. Highs again will be in the 60s. Cooler air for the weekend, 50s to lower 60s. Periods of rain with a coastal storm and winds could gust at times over 30 to 35 miles an hour both days. From the Stormwatch 9 Weather Center, I'm meteorologist Kevin Skorupa.
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8: 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Waymo's co-CEO says the company's robo-taxi technology will eventually be integrated into personally owned vehicles, according to Business Insider. 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The challenge isn't just technology. 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Robo-taxis operate in mapped, managed environments, but personal cars face unpredictable conditions daily. Still, the trend is clear. Autonomy is being developed in fleets now so that it can be expanded to consumers in the near future.
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8: Retail friction is vanishing, and Costco is the latest example. Inc. magazine reports that the company is testing a new checkout system that can scan an entire cart in seconds, eliminating the traditional item-by-item process. Using advanced imaging and AI, the system instantly recognizes products, reducing wait times and increasing throughput. A recent industry survey indicates that nearly half of shoppers now prefer self-checkout. For retailers, this means greater efficiency, potentially lower labor costs. It's not just about convenience. It's about changing expectations for in-store shopping. I'm Ken Chester.

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1: A better life with Dr. Sanjay Gupta.
2: How much time do you think your kids really spend on screens? A new Surgeon General's advisory puts real numbers on it. 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The advisory links too much screen time to worse sleep, lower grades, less physical activity, and weaker in-person relationships. So what can you do? Well, experts recommend a family media plan, clear rules about when, where, and how much. And the advisory offers an easy-to-remember framework, the 5 Ds: discuss, delay, divert, disconnect, and maybe the most powerful one, do model it yourself. It's not just how much time your kids spend on screens, but what they're doing on their devices. 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I'm Dr. Sanjay Gupta, helping you live a better life.
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8: On Netflix, A Different World returns 39 years to the day after the original premiered. Tony winner Malaya Joy Moon stars as Deborah Wayne, daughter of Whitley and Dwayne, with Jasmine Guy and Kadeem Hardison back in their roles.
12: It's witch hunting season.
8: On FX and Hulu, American Horror Story is back for season 13. Jessica Lange, Sarah Paulson, and Evan Peters reprise their iconic roles. And John Waters joins the cast. That's Fox 2 on Fox News.
7: Military Matters.
13: Today's battlefield is changing, and military leaders say training has to change with it. Brigadier General Ravi Wagh says Northern Strike helps troops prepare for the real-world conflicts they're watching around the globe.
14: You see what's happening in Ukraine right now. You see what's happening globally with some of our other emerging conflicts that you see. And I think that this is a place where you can test and innovate.
13: More than 9,000 service members from 36 states and 5 partner nations taking part. Training not only to improve their own units, but to learn how to operate together.
14: We want to train with the allies and partners we're going to go to war with.
13: The training also includes emerging technology like drones delivering blood, AI to help track supplies, and 3D printing on the battlefield.
14: Soldiers can be exposed to now, so they're not going to see it for the first time in conflict. They're going to get exposed to it here.
13: With Military Matters, Oliviana Kelmes, Fox News.
8: I'm
9: I'm Nicole Murray with Your Money Now. Economists warn that higher costs to service mounting debt loads pose a major risk to governments around the world. The Institute of International Finance reports that global debt rose by $10 trillion in the first half of the year to top $365 trillion total. New York Fed President John Williams said another interest rate hike this year would be a reasonable expectation. Williams added that the Fed is done with explicit forward guidance. CME Group's Fed Watch tool is predicting a roughly 78% chance the agency will hike rates again. Treasury yields are trading at multi-decade highs this morning as investors bet on another rate hike from the Federal Reserve. The benchmark 10-year Treasury note yield surged to 5.139%, its highest since 2007. The 30-year Treasury yield was up more than 3 basis points to reach a post-2004 peak of 5.438%. Futures are lower.
10: This is Fox on Health. It's important for young people, especially in adolescence, to build healthy relationships with their peers. Experts say a life without those positive connections can expose them to potential mental health challenges. The World Health Organization defines adolescence as the phase of life between childhood and adulthood from ages 10 to 19, calling it a unique stage of human development and an important time for laying the foundations of good health. Hannah Schachter, an associate professor of psychology at Wayne State University, says relationships are a key part of an adolescent's well-being, and those with positive friendships tend to show lower risk for things like depression, even physical health symptoms or academic difficulties, both in the short term and sometimes even into adulthood. She also says one potential positive from social media is that it's another way for young people to interact and build connections. For more health news, go to foxnewshealth.com. I'm Lisa Brady with Fox on Health.
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15: Fox News, I'm Paul Stevens. President Trump hosting China's leader Xi Jinping for a state visit a day after the president addressed the General Assembly in New York City at the UN.
16: Talks on trade and artificial intelligence are expected to dominate the summit in Washington, the leader's first meeting since Xi hosted Trump in Beijing in May. President Trump mentioned China only one time in his UN address, vowing the U.S. must win the AI race.
15: Fox's Lucas Tomlinson. Meantime, Iran's President Masoud Pezeshkian delivering his address to the UN Wednesday, where he spoke about the impact the U.S. conflict has had on his nation.
17: Pezeshkian framed Iran as the victim. He held up photos of children that he said were killed by American and Israeli bombs, and he vowed that his country would never cede control of the Strait of Hormuz. As it began his address, a lone U.S. diplomat walked out.
15: And that's Fox's Eric Shawn. America's listening to Fox News.
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0: 2/3 of New Hampshire residents disapprove of the president's handling of his job, the highest percentage to disapprove in either of his terms in office, and approval of his handling of the economy and foreign policy have fallen to record lows. 3/4 believe the Iran conflict is going poorly, and a majority say the conflict cannot be won. Most favor an immediate end to the conflict, even under unfavorable terms or without an agreement. New Hampshire residents remain split about the seriousness of voter fraud in the country, but most think it is not a serious problem in New Hampshire. Granite Staters are more likely than Vermonters and Massachusetts residents to approve of the president's overall job performance, but are less likely than Rhode Islanders and Mainers. The Newport Police Department released new details yesterday about a shooting at a home. One man was found dead and a woman was found with multiple gunshot wounds. The woman is being treated for her injuries. Police identified the man as Jack Steele, age 27. Police said he died of a gunshot wound to the head and the manner of his death was suicide. The woman's identity was not released as police continue to look into the circumstances surrounding the shooting. Police have not said who shot the woman. Officials described the woman's condition as stable, but did not elaborate further. Police say they responded to a report regarding the shooting, which occurred on Putnam Road around 6:45 p.m. The incident happened near Newport High School. Threats of assassinations on social media against elected Democrats in New Hampshire have sparked bipartisan outrage across the Granite State, drawing condemnation from lawmakers all the way up to the governor. New Hampshire's Libertarian Party boasts of 10,000 members, though candidates rarely appear on the ballot. Its current chair, Jeremy Kaufman, ran unsuccessfully for U.S. Senate in 2022, getting just 2% of the vote. Now the party is getting national attention thanks to a post on X that said they openly support the assassination of basically every elected Democrat in New Hampshire. It sparked quick rebuke from Democrats, including Executive Counselor Karen Leah Hill, Congressman Chris Pappas, Congresswoman Maggie Goodlander, and Cindy Warmington, the Democratic nominee for governor. Republicans are weighing in as well. Lily Tang Williams, who is running for Congress, called the post dangerous and unacceptable. Governor Kelly Ayotte said threats like this should be investigated and prosecuted to the fullest extent of the law. Over more than 5 decades, a single chemical manufacturer enjoyed the exclusive production of a PFAS compound utilized in water repellent treatments. Another company manufactured a different compound from this class of forever chemicals from 2002 to 2013. By then, it had already been using this compound in its Teflon-branded consumer products for many decades, including the turnout gear used by firefighters to avoid exposure to the hazards of their profession. Yet another manufacturer used PFAS-containing coatings to produce the fabric that lines firefighters' protective gear with an inner moisture barrier. All three businesses, 3M Company, EIDP Incorporated, and its DuPont affiliates, and W.L. Gore and Associates, are named as defendants in a class-action lawsuit filed by the City of Keene and the Town of Londonderry in federal court on Tuesday. The municipalities argue in their complaint that replacing turnout gear with PFAS-free equipment has come at significant public expense, and they're seeking to recover those costs. Crews successfully pulled a box truck from the Merrimack River yesterday after it crashed over the I-293 bridge. Dive crews affixed ropes to the truck and a crane truck slowly pulled it back to the deck of the bridge over the guardrail that broke when the box truck crashed through it. Interstate 293 North was shut down at the junction with Interstate 93 as crews worked to remove the box truck. New Hampshire State Police say the closure was needed as crews prepared to bring the truck back onto the roadway. State police said their preliminary investigation determined that up to six vehicles were involved in at least two chain crashes. During the crashes, the box truck, driven by a 26-year-old Massachusetts man, broke through the guardrail and plunged about 50 feet into the river. The driver wasn't injured, but seven people were taken to hospitals. And that's what's happening.
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0: North Star Health officially launched three new pharmacies in Springfield, Londonderry, and Charlestown, New Hampshire on Tuesday. In Springfield, pharmacists, patients, and local leaders filled the bottom floor of the old mill building for the official ribbon cutting of the small pharmacy. The Springfield Center also includes primary care clinics, behavioral health specialists, and vision care. As a federally qualified health center, North Star is eligible for certain federal funding opportunities and different Medicaid and Medicare reimbursement rates than other clinics and hospitals. Decommissioning or demolition work at the Vermont Yankee reactor is fast approaching completion. Almost all of the $602 million decommissioning trust fund has been spent on demolishing the reactor and its affiliated structures and shipping the debris thousands of miles away. During a tour last week of the site, Scott State, who until recently was the CEO of North Star Group Services, the owner of the 140-acre Yankee site, said the 10-year project was 99% done. State said the project has used up almost all of the $602 million in the decommissioning trust fund North Star inherited when it bought Yankee in 2019. Facing an upcoming wave of aging Vermonters retiring, state leaders are working to insulate small businesses and develop succession plans to protect jobs. In Vermont, 58% of small businesses are owned by baby boomers, accounting for over $11 billion in value. Nationally, when a small business owner retires, 92% of the time it spells closure for the business. The treasurer's office is setting up a task force to come up with ways to help more businesses become employee-owned, including possible tax incentives. A stretch of Route 9 in Woodford remains closed as hazmat crews work to safely offload and remove a tanker carrying flammable liquid following a Monday afternoon crash. The Vermont Highway Patrol and hazmat crews responded to the scene near the Woodford General Store. Although no leaks were detected, emergency responders called it a very serious situation given that the tanker was carrying the highly flammable chemical methyl methacrylate.
6: Today is September 24th. On this date in 1948, the Honda Motor Company was founded. In 1960, the world's first nuclear-powered aircraft carrier, the USS Enterprise, was launched. And in 2014, the Mars Orbiter mission made India the first Asian nation to reach Mars orbit and the first nation in the world to do so in its first attempt. Born on this date in 1583, Bohemian General Albrecht von Wallenstein. In 1755, the fourth Chief Justice of the United States Supreme Court, John Marshall. And in 1934, John Brunner, the English-Scottish author and screenwriter. Dying on this day in 1572, Tupac Amaru, last of the Inca emperors. In 1945, German physicist and academic Hans Geiger, the co-inventor of the Geiger counter. And in 1991, American children's book writer, poet, and illustrator Dr. Seuss.
3: Chris Pappas looked voters in the eye and lied. Listen to Chris Pappas confronted about dating an Amazon lobbyist while voting on seven bills Amazon lobbied on.
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5: 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Congressman,
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3: 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Seven bills. Then Pappas lied about it.
11: That is not true.
3: It's all true. Chris Pappas even wound up marrying the lobbyist. 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Chris Pappas won't look out for you in the U.S. Senate. 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
25: Patriots head coach Mike Vrabel at the podium yesterday for almost 15 minutes. Needless to say, the head coach had a message for his team.
26: The focus has got to be on Jacksonville and our performance. And so it's being decisive in everyone's play, but it's certainly magnified with the quarterback. 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
26: 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So, you know, this week it's the Jaguars, and they're really good, and they're playing with a lot of confidence, playing at a high level at home.
25: Mike Vrabel with a message. 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
8: More sunshine today and another cool afternoon. Highs mainly in the 60s, 40s to lower 50s under partly cloudy skies tonight. Steady increase in clouds Friday. Highs again will be in the 60s. Cooler air for the weekend, 50s to lower 60s. Periods of rain with a coastal storm and winds could gust at times over 30 to 35 miles an hour both days. From the Stormwatch 9 Weather Center, I'm meteorologist Kevin Skorupa.
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13: Fewer than 3 in 10 Americans support building an AI data center in their area, but just over half support them if they're built in a remote location. Just under half of voters view AI technology as a good thing for personal daily life, but majorities view it negatively for the economy, mental health, the environment, and jobs. While slightly more than half of those polled say they are less likely to support data centers if they could increase energy prices or harm water supply, 38% said they were more likely to support data centers when told that they support critical infrastructure or that without them we could fall behind China. Jessica Rosenthal, Fox News.
14: California Governor Gavin Newsom proclaiming a state of emergency to prepare for what forecasters predict could be one of the strongest El Niños on record.
16: Climate-driven El Niño conditions could mean months of dangerous weather, heavy rain, strong winds, deep mountain snow, flooding, and Californians should understand this clearly.
14: Caroline Thomas-Jacobs, director of the Governor's Office of Emergency Services, briefing the media.
16: Storms are among the deadliest disasters we face here in California.
14: The proclamation includes preparing the California National Guard to support emergencies and making a surplus of materials available for impacted areas when needed. Kristen Goodwin, Fox News.
27: Many California growers are struggling to sell their grapes as changing drinking habits have caused demand to plummet. Wine sales have decreased by more than 20% over a five-year period, causing sour grapes in places like Napa Valley and Sonoma County. At its peak during the COVID pandemic, California had almost 600,000 acres of vineyards, but farmers have removed or stopped growing wine grapes on roughly 25% of that land. Tom Graham, Fox News. Researchers followed more than 350,000 adults in the UK for about 13 years and found higher coffee consumption was associated with lower risk of cirrhosis, liver cancer, and liver-related deaths. The study, published in Clinical Gastroenterology and Hepatology, found people drinking 5 or more cups a day had a 32% lower risk of cirrhosis and a 47% lower risk of liver cancer compared with non-coffee drinkers. But if you don't need 5 cups, benefits were also seen with just 1 or 2. And researchers found similar associations whether the coffee was caffeinated or decaf. Tom Graham, Fox News.
28: She's from Texas.
29: Ella Langley's Choosing Texas has two-stepped its way to becoming the longest-running number one hit of all time as it scores its 23rd week atop the Billboard Hot 100 at number one. The smash one-ups the command of Mariah Carey's perennial All I Want for Christmas Is You, which has topped the chart each holiday season since the classic 1994 song first hit number one in 2019. Luminate, the industry data and analytics company, found that Choosing Texas brought in 911 million on-demand streams in the U.S. and 1.26 billion globally as of mid-August. When Langley started in 2023, she had under 1 million monthly listeners on Spotify and now boasts over 32 million. Michelle Polino, Fox News.
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4: 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Do they record any of those sounds? Could people be listening to them? We don't know. Now we hear that a recent Apple software update has made long-deleted photos and other items reappear on iPhones, something that can only be possible if they were never truly deleted at all. By making these devices part of our lives, we've largely given up our privacy in exchange for convenience. And because they're all on the global internet, anyone in the world who wants our private data and is willing to spend enough money can probably get it. And in the next war, technologies of convenience may become the ultimate Trojan horse. 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
15: Hello, Greg here from Spring Ledge Farm on Main Street in New London with a September and a Labor Day weekend update. The farm stand hours change in September. We are closed on Tuesdays in the fall, but we're open every other day starting at 10:30 a.m. Over Labor Day weekend, we'll be open Friday, Saturday, and Sunday, 10:30 to 5:30. 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Once again, we're starting our fall hours. We're closed Tuesdays in the fall, but open every other day, 10:30 to 5:30, Sundays 10:30 to 4. 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
18: Getting tired of being a slave to the algorithm? 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It builds it using the resources of Google's Gemini artificial intelligence. 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
19: It's September 24th, and this is your Fox Daily Snapshot. Today is National Punctuation Day. For all you sticklers out there of punctuation, today is your day to proclaim and point out the proper use of commas, semicolons, and exclamation points. Punctuation gives meaning and clarity to everything we write, and proper punctuation can help eliminate misunderstandings and prevent harmless statements being misinterpreted. So for all you Uber texters out there, putting multiple exclamation points at the end of a sentence doesn't make them more important. One is more than enough. Period. End of story. Also on this date, in 1789, the Federal Judiciary Act passes, which created a six-person Supreme Court bench. President George Washington would then nominate John Jay to be the court's first Chief Justice. If it's your birthday today, you share it with the creator of the Muppets, American puppeteer Jim Henson, born in 1936. I'm Tushar Saxena, and that's your Fox Daily Snapshot.
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29: I'm Nicole Murray with your Money Now. Oil prices are higher by more than 1% as diplomatic talks between the United States and Iran show no concrete signs of progress. West Texas Intermediate at $93 a barrel, Brent at $104. Indian startup Brahma AI, which makes audiovisual AI content for enterprises, raised funds at a $2 billion valuation. Brahma AI is part of UK-based DNEG, the global visual effects firm that has worked on movies such as the Dune series and The Odyssey. Reuters reports that in addition to the $150 million raised, Brahma AI said it also received interest from investors for a further $100 million. British luxury car maker Bentley Motors has launched its first fully electric vehicle. The all-new Torso represents Bentley's first fully electric car in the company's 107-year history and becomes the brand's fourth model. Futures have dropped as Treasury yields push
17: Fox 2.
29: I'm Michelle Polino.
0: You and Matthew might be brothers.
29: On Apple TV, brothers Matthew McConaughey and Woody Harrelson play fictionalized versions of themselves, lifelong friends who discover they might actually be brothers. Alan Taylor co-stars as McConaughey's mother.
3: Oh my God, it's just like the movie.
29: On Netflix, Wonka's The Golden Ticket, 12 ticket holders and their partners compete inside a 40,000 square foot chocolate factory for $3 million. And Gene Wilder's voice is recreated with AI with his estate's consent.
5: Welcome to Hillman.
29: On Netflix, A Different World returns 39 years to the day after the original premiered. Tony winner Malaya Joy Moon stars as Deborah Wayne, daughter of Whitley and Dwayne, with Jasmine Guy and Kadeem Hardison back in their roles.
11: It's witch hunting season.
29: On FX and Hulu, American Horror Story is back for season 13. Jessica Lange, Sarah Paulson, and Evan Peters reprise their iconic roles. And John Waters joins the cast. That's Fox 2 on Fox News.
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20: They have a lot to talk about. I'm Dave Anthony, Fox News. When China's leader Xi Jinping goes to the White House in about 2 hours for talks with President Trump and then a state dinner. And before all that, a temporary trade truce has been extended. Treasury Secretary Scott Bessent tells Fox.
21: It was scheduled to end on November 10th. That is going to be extended until January 10th to give us more time to see what we can do on the economic front.
20: And Fox's Peter Ducey reports from the White House there's tension on other issues, too.
22: When it comes to Taiwan, which the United States has a strategically ambiguous policy towards, but might defend in the event of a Chinese invasion. She says Taiwan is the core of his core interests when it comes to democracy and human rights. She is saying that China's political system and human rights record cannot be challenged.
20: Artificial intelligence will also be on the agenda as the two countries race for dominance, developing AI. Republican Senator Steve Daines tells the Fox News Rundown podcast.
23: We lead right now in terms of capabilities on these frontier models, but where we're behind is in adoption of AI. We're ranked 24th by Stanford. China's ranked second behind the UAE. So this is all about ensuring that we have the right kind of guardrails in place, but not inhibiting innovation.
20: Adding to the worry of AI doing things on its own, Australia's prime minister is critical of OpenAI after one of the company's artificial agents hacked into Australia's government healthcare portal. Israel's prime minister Benjamin Netanyahu will speak at the UN today discussing the Iran conflict and Gaza, where he's accused of genocide and the deaths of Palestinians in Israel's war against Hamas. Before leaving for New York, Netanyahu said in a video he will
24: defend the state of Israel and IDF soldiers from the podium of the United Nations. You hear the terrible lies being spread there and elsewhere around the world.
20: The day after, Ukraine's president urged world leaders in his speech at the UN to put more sanctions on Russia. A new Russian bombardment on Ukraine overnight left at least 8 civilians dead. 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
20: Ahead of the Israeli Prime Minister's address to the UN today, Democrats in the Senate are pushing legislation that would impose financial sanctions on any companies or individuals that facilitate construction of Israeli settlements in the West Bank. Also at the Senate, a hearing into another controversy, surveillance cameras.
6: If you haven't heard of Flock, all I have to say is Flock's probably heard of you. In fact, the truth is you have probably been scanned and surveilled and tagged and logged multiple times this week alone.
20: Republican Senator Josh Hawley wanted to question Flock's CEO, but he and others were no-shows at the hearing.
7: The CEOs of Flock Safety, Motorola, Verkada, and Axon declined to answer questions about how their companies collect, store, and share data from the hundreds of thousands of license plate reader cameras that have gone up across the U.S.
8: We have got to find a way to balance in America privacy and security. I think there is a balance. Congress needs to lead the way.
7: Senate Judiciary Subcommittee Ranking Member Democrat Dick Durbin, Republicans, and the ACLU with similar privacy and safety concerns. Critics say the billions of images captured can be hacked by bad actors. Law enforcement agencies say the cameras are a useful tool for crime fighting. Jeff Manasso, Fox News.
20: Another CEO's in trouble, accused of running a company controlled by Russia.
9: The Department of Justice alleges Lee Reber of Boise, Idaho, helped Russian nationals hide their ownership of a digital forensics firm. He allegedly worked with Moscow-based Oleg Davidov to pitch oxygen forensics software to U.S. agencies. The software, purportedly American but really developed in Russia, had previously been sold to the FSB, the intelligence agency successor to the KGB.
20: That's Fox's Jonathan Savage. Davidov was arrested in London. American authorities want his extradition. On Wall Street, more selling is in store. Dow futures are down almost 200 points. I'm Dave Anthony, and this is Fox News.
10: 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I'm John Stewart. Stormwatch 9 says, well, enjoy the sunshine because we're going to have some rain the next couple of days. And we'll have the latest on the sporting situation, the entertainment situation, the financial situation, and, of course, the news situation.
11: The Newport Police Department released new details yesterday about a shooting at a home. One man was found dead and a woman was found with multiple gunshot wounds. The woman is being treated for her injuries. Police identified the man as Jack Steele, age 27. Police said he died of a gunshot wound to the head and the manner of his death was suicide. The woman's identity was not released as police continue to look into the circumstances surrounding the shooting. Police have not said who shot the woman. Officials described the woman's condition as stable, but did not elaborate further. Police say they responded to a report regarding the shooting, which occurred on Putnam Road around 6:45 p.m. The incident happened near Newport High School. Threats of assassinations on social media against elected Democrats in New Hampshire have sparked bipartisan outrage across the Granite State, drawing condemnation from lawmakers all the way up to the governor. New Hampshire's Libertarian Party boasts of 10,000 members, though candidates rarely appear on the ballot. Its current chair, Jeremy Kaufman, ran unsuccessfully for U.S. Senate in 2022, getting just 2% of the vote. Now the party is getting national attention thanks
1: thanks to a post on X that said they openly support the assassination of basically every elected Democrat in New Hampshire. It sparked quick rebuke from Democrats, including Executive Counselor Karen Leah Hill, Congressman Chris Pappas, Congresswoman Maggie Goodlander, and Cindy Warmington, the Democratic nominee for governor. Republicans are weighing in as well. Lily Tang Williams, who is running for Congress, called the post dangerous and unacceptable. Governor Kelly Ayotte said threats like this should be investigated and prosecuted to the fullest extent of the law. Over more than five decades, a single chemical manufacturer enjoyed the exclusive production of a PFAS compound utilized in water repellent treatments. Another company manufactured a different compound from this class of forever chemicals from 2002 to 2013. By then, it had already been using this compound in its Teflon-branded consumer products for many decades, including the turnout gear used by firefighters to avoid exposure to the hazards of their profession. Yet another manufacturer used PFAS-containing coatings to produce the fabric that lines firefighters' protective gear with an inner moisture barrier. All three businesses, 3M Company, EIDP Incorporated, and its DuPont affiliates, and W.L. Gore and Associates, are named as defendants in a class-action lawsuit filed by the City of Keene and the Town of Londonderry in federal court on Tuesday. The municipalities argue in their complaint that replacing turnout gear with PFAS-free equipment has come at significant public expense, and they're seeking to recover those costs. Two-thirds of New Hampshire residents disapprove of the president's handling of his job, the highest percentage to disapprove in either of his terms in office, and approval of his handling of the economy and foreign policy have fallen to record lows. Three-quarters believe the Iran conflict is going poorly, and a majority say the conflict cannot be won. Most favor an immediate end to the conflict, even under unfavorable terms or without an agreement. New Hampshire residents remain split about the seriousness of voter fraud in the country, but most think it is not a serious problem in New Hampshire. Granite Staters are more likely than Vermonters and Massachusetts residents to approve of the president's overall job performance, but are less likely than Rhode Islanders and Mainers. Crews successfully pulled a box truck from the Merrimack River yesterday after it crashed over the I-293 bridge. Dive crews affixed ropes to the truck, and a crane truck slowly pulled it back to the deck of the bridge over the guardrail that broke when the box truck crashed through it. Interstate 293 North was shut down at the junction with Interstate 93 as crews worked to remove the box truck. New Hampshire State Police say the closure was needed as crews prepared to bring the truck back onto the roadway. State police said their preliminary investigation determined that up to six vehicles were involved in at least two chain crashes. During the crashes, the box truck, driven by a 26-year-old Massachusetts man, broke through the guardrail and plunged about 50 feet into the river. The driver wasn't injured, but seven people were taken to hospitals. And that's what's happening.
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2: Chris Pappas looked voters in the eye and lied. Listen to Chris Pappas confronted about dating an Amazon lobbyist while voting on seven bills Amazon lobbied on.
4: You've been dating a corporate lobbyist who actually was lobbying on behalf of Amazon at a time when you then went on to cast votes on Amazon's behalf on bills they lobbied you on. Yes, it is, Congressman.
13: That's not true.
2: It was true. 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Seven bills. Then Pappas lied about it.
13: That is not true.
2: It's all true. Chris Pappas even wound up marrying the lobbyist. What else is Chris Pappas hiding? Lying. Corrupt. Chris Pappas won't look out for you in the U.S. Senate. Paid for by SLF PAC and not authorized by any candidate or candidate's committee. SLFPAC.org. SLF PAC is responsible for the content of this ad.
13: They said it was impossible for a world-class health system to be right here in the heart of Lake Sunapee region, to have advanced same-day surgical care right where you live, and for the infusion services for cancer, blood disorders, and chronic conditions to be in one convenient location. But right here, we have a healthy disregard for the impossible. New London Hospital, a member of Dartmouth Health.
1: North Star Health officially launched three new pharmacies in Springfield, Londonderry, and Charlestown, New Hampshire on Tuesday. In Springfield, pharmacists, patients, and local leaders filled the bottom floor of the old mill building for the official ribbon cutting of the small pharmacy. The Springfield Center also includes primary care clinics, behavioral health specialists, and vision care. As a federally qualified health center, North Star is eligible for certain federal funding opportunities and different Medicaid and Medicare reimbursement rates than other clinics and hospitals. Decommissioning or demolition work at the Vermont Yankee reactor is fast approaching completion. Almost all of the $602 million decommissioning trust fund has been spent on demolishing the reactor and its affiliated structures and shipping the debris thousands of miles away. During a tour last week of the site, Scott State, who until recently was the CEO of North Star Group Services, the owner of the 140-acre Yankee site, said the 10-year project was 99% done. State said the project has used up almost all of the $602 million in the decommissioning trust fund North Star inherited when it bought Yankee in 2019. Facing an upcoming wave of aging Vermonters retiring, state leaders are working to insulate small businesses and develop succession plans to protect jobs. In Vermont, 58% of small businesses are owned by baby boomers, accounting for over $11 billion in value. Nationally, when a small business owner retires, 92% of the time it spells closure for the business. The treasurer's office is setting up a task force to come up with ways to help more businesses become employee-owned, including possible tax incentives. A stretch of Route 9 in Woodford remains closed as hazmat crews work to safely offload and remove a tanker carrying flammable liquid following a Monday afternoon crash. The Vermont Highway Patrol and hazmat crews responded to the scene near the Woodford General Store. Although no leaks were detected, emergency responders called it a very serious situation given that the tanker was carrying the highly flammable chemical methyl methacrylate.
14: Today is September 24th. On this date in 1948, the Honda Motor Company was founded. In 1960, the world's first nuclear-powered aircraft carrier, the USS Enterprise, was launched. And in 2014, the Mars Orbiter mission made India the first Asian nation to reach Mars orbit and the first nation in the world to do so in its first attempt. Born on this date in 1583, Bohemian general Albrecht von Wallenstein. In 1755, the fourth Chief Justice of the United States Supreme Court, John Marshall. And in 1934, John Brunner, the English-Scottish author and screenwriter. Dying on this day in 1572, Tupac Amaru, last of the Inca emperors. In 1945, German physicist and academic Hans Geiger, the co-inventor of the Geiger counter. And in 1991, American children's book writer, poet, and illustrator Dr. Seuss.
15: 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That's how much Chris Pappas votes with his party. 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
19: Going into this season, did anyone expect Sonny Gray to become the Red Sox ace? Well, he did. Last night, Red Sox win 1-0 for Sonny Gray, his 18th win of the season. Considering all the injured pitchers, this season Gray was indispensable. Chad Tracy.
21: I mean, land anything he wants. You know, you want the curveball below, he gets it below. You want the fastball in, you know, he'll get it in. You want the fastball up, he gets it up. Just, we were coming in, just fun to watch him pitch. He can really pitch.
19: Chad Tracy, Sox scoring, nothing doing. They scored a run. Sonny Gray the win, and the Red Sox still needed the win.
25: Focus, attention to detail, finding an edge, spinning the ball. That's who I am. There's a lot of little things that add up to, I don't think it's one thing. I think it's a lot of like little things. You know, when you pay attention to like the little details on a daily basis, the best version of yourself on the mound.
19: Sonny Gray.

0: mainly in the 60s, 40s to lower 50s under partly cloudy skies tonight. Steady increase in clouds Friday. Highs again will be in the 60s. Cooler air for the weekend, 50s to lower 60s. Periods of rain with a coastal storm and winds could gust at times over 30 to 35 miles an hour both days. From Stormwatch 9 Weather Center, I'm meteorologist Kevin Skorupa.
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3: 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The U.S. Senate has passed the 21st Century Road to Housing Act with an 89-10 vote, combining nearly 40 measures aimed at increasing supply and lowering costs. The Architect's newspaper says the bill tackles zoning barriers, expands manufactured housing, updates financing tools, and limits institutional investors to purchasing no more than 350 single-family homes each. Supporters call it the largest affordable housing package in decades. It still requires House approval, but Washington is finally acknowledging housing scarcity as a structural issue.
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3: Why are many EVs coming off lease now? Because federal EV tax incentives triggered a leasing boom back in 2023 when registrations surpassed 1 million, with about half of those vehicles leased. Automotive News reports that this wave is now slowing in a softer market, putting downward pressure on used prices and residuals. Industry estimates suggest off-lease EVs could make up 15% of the used supply by year's end, with some units worth about $10,000 less than expected. The bad news for finance arms and dealerships is good news for consumers seeking more affordable electric options. I'm Ken Chester.
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5: A better life with Dr. Sanjay Gupta.
6: How much time do you think your kids really spend on screens? A new Surgeon General's advisory puts real numbers on it. By their teenage years, many kids are on screens more than 4 hours a day, and sometimes more hours than they spend sleeping. The advisory links too much screen time to worse sleep, lower grades, less physical activity, and weaker in-person relationships. So what can you do? Well, experts recommend a family media plan, clear rules about when, where, and how much. And the advisory offers an easy-to-remember framework, the 5 Ds: discuss, delay, divert, disconnect, and maybe the most powerful one, do model it yourself. It's not just how much time your kids spend on screens, but what they're doing on their devices. Quality matters more than quantity. I'm Dr. Sanjay Gupta, helping you live a better life.
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2: 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Do they record any of those sounds? Could people be listening to them? We don't know. Now we hear that a recent Apple software update has made long-deleted photos and other items reappear on iPhones, something that can only be possible if they were never truly deleted at all. By making these devices part of our lives, we've largely given up our privacy in exchange for convenience. And because they're all on the global internet, anyone in the world who wants our private data and is willing to spend enough money can probably get it. And in the next war, technologies of convenience may become the ultimate Trojan horse. 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
6: Today's battlefield is changing, and military leaders say training has to change with it. Brigadier General Ravi Wag says Northern Strike helps troops prepare for the real-world conflicts they're watching around the globe.
7: You see what's happening in Ukraine right now. You see what's happening globally with some of our other emerging conflicts that you see. And I think that this is a place where you can test and innovate.
6: More than 9,000 service members from 36 states and five partner nations taking part. Training not only to improve their own units, but to learn how to operate together.
7: We want to train with the allies and partners we're going to go to war with.
6: Disentire! Go! The training also includes emerging technology like drones delivering blood, AI to help track supplies, and 3D printing on the battlefield.
7: Soldiers can be exposed to now, so they're not going to see it for the first time in conflict. They're going to get exposed to it here.
6: With Military Matters, Oliviana Kelmes, Fox News.
8: This is Fox on Health. It's important for young people, especially in adolescence, to build healthy relationships with their peers. Experts say a life without those positive connections can expose them to potential mental health challenges. The World Health Organization defines adolescence as the phase of life between childhood and adulthood from ages 10 to 19, calling it a unique stage of human development and an important time for laying the foundations of good health. Hannah Schachter, an associate professor of psychology at Wayne State University, says relationships are a key part of an adolescent's well-being, and those with positive friendships tend to show lower risk for things like depression, even physical health symptoms or academic difficulties, both in the short term and sometimes even into adulthood. She also says one potential positive from social media is that it's another way for young people to interact and build connections. For more health news, go to foxnewshealth.com. I'm Lisa Brady with Fox.
9: I'm Nicole Murray with Your Money Now. Shares of SoftBank Group jumped more than 7% after the technology investor announced an $11.1 billion bond issuance to help fund its growing bet on OpenAI. The company said proceeds will be used to fund a $10 billion payment for the third and final tranche of its $30 billion follow-on investment in OpenAI, which is expected to close on October 1st. Meta has unveiled camera-free smart glasses at its annual Connect device event amid privacy concerns about the devices. The new glasses, called Ray-Ban Audio, have the audio capabilities of Meta's camera-equipped models. The oil industry has warned a diesel export ban will backfire and exacerbate the global fuel crisis as President Trump weighs restrictions. Trump appeared to back an export ban earlier this week as he faces mounting political pressure to tackle rising fuel prices. Futures have fallen as Treasury yields rise. That's your money now.
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10: Getting tired of being a slave to the algorithm? 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It builds it using the resources of Google's Gemini artificial intelligence. 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
12: Fox News, I'm CJ Papa. First time in more than a decade, China's President Xi in our nation's capital, this time meeting President Trump.
13: There will be a military review at the Rose Garden. The demonstrations are expected to close with a B-2 Spirit and four F-22 Raptors. As the two leaders try to stabilize a relationship that has, at times, been marked by tension.
12: Fox's Madeline Rivera, but it's not all fun and games.
14: Xi is a tough guy to deal with. He's here. There's a lot that President Trump wants to get done with him, but there is a lot that Xi is signaling he will not do. When it comes to Taiwan, Xi says Taiwan is the core of his core interests.
12: Fox's Peter Ducey at the White House. Israeli Prime Minister Benjamin Netanyahu addresses the UN General Assembly, expected to discuss the war in Iran and other topics. 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
2: Threats of assassinations on social media against elected Democrats in New Hampshire have sparked bipartisan outrage across the Granite State, drawing condemnation from lawmakers all the way up to the governor. New Hampshire's Libertarian Party boasts of 10,000 members, though candidates rarely appear on the ballot. Its current chair, Jeremy Kaufman, ran unsuccessfully for U.S. Senate in 2022, getting just 2% of the vote. Now the party is getting national attention thanks to a post on X that said they openly support the assassination of basically every elected Democrat in New Hampshire. It sparked quick rebuke from Democrats, including Executive Counselor Karen Leah Hill, Congressman Chris Pappas, Congresswoman Maggie Goodlander, and Cindy Warmington, the Democratic nominee for governor. Republicans are weighing in as well. Lily Tang Williams, who is running for Congress, called the post dangerous and unacceptable. Governor Kelly Ayotte said threats like this should be investigated and prosecuted to the fullest extent of the law. Over more than five decades, a single chemical manufacturer enjoyed the exclusive production of a PFAS compound utilized in water repellent treatments. Another company manufactured a different compound from this class of forever chemicals from 2002 to 2013. By then, it had already been using this compound in its Teflon-branded consumer products for many decades, including the turnout gear used by firefighters to avoid exposure to the hazards of their profession. Yet another manufacturer used PFAS-containing coatings to produce the fabric that lines firefighters' protective gear with an inner moisture barrier. All three businesses, 3M Company, EIDP Incorporated, and its DuPont affiliates, and W.L. Gore and Associates, are named as defendants in a class-action lawsuit filed by the City of Keene and the Town of Londonderry in federal court on Tuesday. The municipalities argue in their complaint that replacing turnout gear with PFAS-free equipment has come at significant public expense, and they're seeking to recover those costs. The Newport Police Department released new details yesterday about a shooting at a home. One man was found dead and a woman was found with multiple gunshot wounds. The woman is being treated for her injuries. Police identified the man as Jack Steele, age 27. Police said he died of a gunshot wound to the head and the manner of his death was suicide. The woman's identity was not released as police continue to look into the circumstances surrounding the shooting. Police have not said who shot the woman. Officials described the woman's condition as stable, but did not elaborate further. Police say they responded to a report regarding the shooting, which occurred on Putnam Road around 6:45 p.m. The incident happened near Newport High School. Two-thirds of New Hampshire residents disapprove of the president's handling of his job, the highest percentage to disapprove in either of his terms in office, and approval of his handling of the economy and foreign policy have fallen to record lows. Three-quarters believe the Iran conflict is going poorly, and a majority say the conflict cannot be won. Most favor an immediate end to the conflict, even under unfavorable terms or without an agreement. New Hampshire residents remain split about the seriousness of voter fraud in the country, but most think it is not a serious problem in New Hampshire. Granite Staters are more likely than Vermonters and Massachusetts residents to approve of the president's overall job performance, but are less likely than Rhode Islanders and Mainers. Crews successfully pulled a box truck from the Merrimack River yesterday after it crashed over the I-293 bridge. Dive crews affixed ropes to the truck and a crane truck slowly pulled it back to the deck of the bridge over the guardrail that broke when the box truck crashed through it. Interstate 293 North was shut down at the junction with Interstate 93 as crews worked to remove the box truck. New Hampshire State Police say the closure was needed as crews prepared to bring the truck back onto the roadway. State police said their preliminary investigation determined that up to six vehicles were involved in at least two chain crashes. During the crashes, the box truck, driven by a 26-year-old Massachusetts man, broke through the guardrail and plunged about 50 feet into the river. The driver wasn't injured, but seven people were taken to hospitals. And that's what's happening.
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21: Donald Trump and John Sununu want you to play pretend.
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21: Pretend that the war in Iran isn't driving up gas prices, or that tariffs aren't raising costs, or that tax cuts for the drug and insurance companies aren't rigging the system. 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
2: North Star Health officially launched three new pharmacies in Springfield, Londonderry, and Charlestown, New Hampshire on Tuesday. In Springfield, pharmacists, patients, and local leaders filled the bottom floor of the old mill building for the official ribbon cutting of the small pharmacy. The Springfield Center also includes primary care clinics, behavioral health specialists, and vision care. As a federally qualified health center, North Star is eligible for certain federal funding opportunities and different Medicaid and Medicare reimbursement rates than other clinics and hospitals. Decommissioning or demolition work at the Vermont Yankee reactor is fast approaching completion. Almost all of the $602 million decommissioning trust fund has been spent on demolishing the reactor and its affiliated structures and shipping the debris thousands of miles away. During a tour last week of the site, Scott State, who until recently was the CEO of North Star Group Services, the owner of the 140-acre Yankee site, said the 10-year project was 99% done. State said the project has used up almost all of the $602 million in the decommissioning trust fund North Star inherited when it bought Yankee in 2019. Facing an upcoming wave of aging Vermonters retiring, state leaders are working to insulate small businesses and develop succession plans to protect jobs. In Vermont, 58% of small businesses are owned by baby boomers, accounting for over $11 billion in value. Nationally, when a small business owner retires, 92% of the time it spells closure for the business. The treasurer's office is setting up a task force to come up with ways to help more businesses become employee-owned, including possible tax incentives. A stretch of Route 9 in Woodford remains closed as hazmat crews work to safely offload and remove a tanker carrying flammable liquid following a Monday afternoon crash. The Vermont Highway Patrol and hazmat crews responded to the scene near the Woodford General Store. Although no leaks were detected, emergency responders called it a very serious situation given that the tanker was carrying the highly flammable chemical methyl methacrylate. Today is September 24th. On this date in 1948, the Honda Motor Company was founded. In 1960, the world's first nuclear-powered aircraft carrier, the USS Enterprise, was launched. And in 2014, the Mars Orbiter mission made India the first Asian nation to reach Mars orbit and the first nation in the world to do so in its first attempt. Born on this date in 1583, Bohemian general Albrecht von Wallenstein. In 1755, the fourth Chief Justice of the United States Supreme Court, John Marshall. And in 1934, John Brunner, the English-Scottish author and screenwriter. Dying on this day in 1572, Tupac Amaru, last of the Inca emperors. In 1945, German physicist and academic Hans Geiger, the co-inventor of the Geiger counter. And in 1991, American children's book writer, poet, and illustrator Dr. Seuss.
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26: Last season, the Red Sox best pitcher was Garrett Crochet. This season, Garrett Crochet out of the lineup since late April due to injury. Is it possible now the new healthy Crochet will pitch during the playoffs?
27: I would say the way that live just went, that I could go get outs. You know, it depends obviously what role they want me in. You know, this team's had a great year. You know, I think that for me to take a spot on the roster, then someone would have to lose one. And
26: Crochet's most recent trips to the practice mound have been solid.
27: Ultimately, that's something that's going to be up to the front office. If they gauge that I'm ready, then I'll accept that. In the meantime, I'm just going to keep working my butt off. You don't know until you know, I suppose. I would say the way that live just went, that I could go get outs.
26: Red Sox pitcher Garrett Crochet, ready for the postseason? First Red Sox-Yankees playoff game in 6 days. Follow me, Tom Cuddy Sports.
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5: More sunshine today and another cool afternoon. Highs mainly in the 60s, 40s to lower 50s under partly cloudy skies tonight. Steady increase in clouds Friday. Highs again will be in the 60s. Cooler air for the weekend, 50s to lower 60s. Periods of rain with a coastal storm and winds could gust at times over 30 to 35 miles an hour both days. From Stormwatch 9 Weather Center, I'm meteorologist Kevin Skorupa.
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12: Fewer than 3 in 10 Americans support building an AI data center in their area, but just over half support them if they're built in a remote location. Just under half of voters view AI technology as a good thing for personal daily life, but majorities view it negatively for the economy, mental health, the environment, and jobs. While slightly more than half of those polled say they are less likely to support data centers if they could increase energy prices or harm water supply, 38% said they were more likely to support data centers when told that they support critical infrastructure or that without them we could fall behind China. Jessica Rosenthal, Fox News.
13: California Governor Gavin Newsom proclaiming a state of emergency to prepare for what forecasters predict could be one of the strongest El Niños on record.
14: Climate-driven El Niño conditions could mean months of dangerous weather, heavy rain, strong winds, deep mountain snow, flooding, and Californians should understand this clearly.
13: Caroline Thomas-Jacobs, director of the Governor's Office of Emergency Services, briefing the media.
14: Storms are among the deadliest disasters we face here in California.
13: The proclamation includes preparing the California National Guard to support emergencies and making a surplus of materials available for impacted areas when needed. Kristen Goodwin, Fox News.
15: Many California growers are struggling to sell their grapes as changing drinking habits have caused demand to plummet. Wine sales have decreased by more than 20% over a five-year period, causing sour grapes in places like Napa Valley and Sonoma County. At its peak during the COVID pandemic, California had almost 600,000 acres of vineyards, but farmers have removed or stopped growing wine grapes on roughly 25% of that land. Tom Graham, Fox News.
28: Researchers followed more than 350,000 adults in the UK for about 13 years and found higher coffee consumption was associated with lower risk of cirrhosis, liver cancer, and liver-related deaths. The study, published in Clinical Gastroenterology and Hepatology, found people drinking 5 or more cups a day had a 32% lower risk of cirrhosis and a 47% lower risk of liver cancer compared with non-coffee drinkers. But if you don't need 5 cups, benefits were also seen with just 1 or 2. And researchers found similar associations whether the coffee was caffeinated or decaf. Tom Graham, Fox News.
29: She's from Texas.
30: Ella Langley's Choosing Texas has two-stepped its way to becoming the longest-running number one hit of all time as it scores its 23rd week atop the Billboard Hot 100 at number one. The smash one-ups the command of Mariah Carey's perennial All I Want for Christmas Is You, which has topped the chart each holiday season since the classic 1994 song first hit number one in 2019. Luminate, the industry data and analytics company, found that Choosing Texas brought in 911 million on-demand streams in the U.S. and 1.26 billion globally as of mid-August. When Langley started in 2023, she had under 1 million monthly listeners on Spotify and now boasts over 32 million. Michelle Polino, Fox News.
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2: 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We don't know. Now we hear that a recent Apple software update has made long-deleted photos and other items reappear on iPhones, something that can only be possible if they were never truly deleted at all. By making these devices part of our lives, we've largely given up our privacy in exchange for convenience. And because they're all on the global internet, anyone in the world who wants our private data and is willing to spend enough money can probably get it. And in the next war, technologies of convenience may become the ultimate Trojan horse. 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
16: Hello, Greg here from Spring Ledge Farm on Main Street in New London with a September and a Labor Day weekend update. The farm stand hours change in September. We are closed on Tuesdays in the fall, but we're open every other day starting at 10:30 a.m. Over Labor Day weekend, we'll be open Friday, Saturday, and Sunday, 10:30 to 5:30. 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
18: It's September 24th, and this is your Fox Daily Snapshot. Today is National Punctuation Day. For all you sticklers out there of punctuation, today is your day to proclaim and point out the proper use of commas, semicolons, and exclamation points. Punctuation gives meaning and clarity to everything we write, and proper punctuation can help eliminate misunderstandings and prevent harmless statements being misinterpreted. So for all you Uber texters out there, putting multiple exclamation points at the end of a sentence doesn't make them more important. One is more than enough. Period. End of story. Also on this date, in 1789, the Federal Judiciary Act passes, which created a six-person Supreme Court bench. President George Washington would then nominate John Jay to be the court's first Chief Justice. If it's your birthday today, you share it with the creator of the Muppets, American puppeteer Jim Henson, born in 1936. I'm Tushar Saxena, and that's your Fox Daily Snapshot.
19: 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I'm Michelle Polino.
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30: 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Alan Taylor co-stars as McConaughey's mother.
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30: On Netflix, Wonka's The Golden Ticket, 12 ticket holders and their partners compete inside a 40,000 square foot chocolate factory for $3 million. And Gene Wilder's voice is recreated with AI with his estate's consent.
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30: On Netflix, A Different World returns 39 years to the day after the original premiered. Tony winner Malaya Joy Moon stars as Deborah Wayne, daughter of Whitley and Dwayne, with Jasmine Guy and Kadeem Hardison back in their roles.
23: It's witch hunting season.
3: on FX and Hulu. American Horror Story is back for season 13. Jessica Lange, Sarah Paulson, and Evan Peters reprise their iconic roles. And John Waters joins the cast. That's Fox 2 on Fox News.
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6: I'm Nicole Murray with Your Money Now. Honda Motor is in its final stages of preparation to build a new hybrid vehicle production plant in Ohio. The Nikkei Business Daily reports that the carmaker plans to invest up to roughly $25 billion in the new plant, and production is expected to start in 2030. Swedish fashion retailer H&M reported a stronger-than-expected third-quarter operating profit, as CEO Daniel Erver said his push to control costs is working. Since Erver became CEO in 2024, H&M's profitability has improved, but investors are still waiting for signs that he can boost sales growth. A new study says that U.S. packaged food companies could prevent around 150,000 diet-related deaths annually by moving sales toward healthier products. The largest opportunities for improvement were in baked goods, sauces, dips, and condiments. Futures have dropped as Treasury yields rise. NASDAQ futures down by more than 300 points.
7: Military matters.
20: Today's battlefield is changing, and military leaders say training has to change with it. Brigadier General Ravi Wag says Northern Strike helps troops prepare for the real-world conflicts they're watching around the globe.
21: You see what's happening in Ukraine right now. You see what's happening globally with some of our other emerging conflicts that you see. And I think that this is a place where you can test and innovate.
20: More than 9,000 service members from 36 states and 5 partner nations taking part, training not only to improve their own units, but to learn how to operate together.
21: We want to train with the allies and partners we're going to go to war with.
20: The training also includes emerging technology like drones delivering blood, AI to help track supplies, and 3D printing on the battlefield.
21: Soldiers can be exposed to now, so they're not going to see it for the first time in conflict. They're going to get exposed to it here.
20: With Military Matters, Oliviana Kelmes, Fox News.
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23: The following views are those of the producer and not necessarily those of the station, Sugar River Media, its employees, or advertisers.
24: Good Thursday morning. Welcome back to God, Family, and Country. I'm your host, Tim Beard.
25: I am Ken Morse.
24: How's it going?
25: It's good. I ordered tires.
24: Finally?
25: Yes. They should be here sometime this week, so.
24: Sweet. Where'd you get those from?
25: Joe over at Family Car Care.
24: Oh, okay.
25: Joe Osgood's old garage. I think Phil runs it now, but.
24: Should have had Andrea get them for your town fair. She's the master of getting tires cheap.
25: Really?
24: Wicked. I don't know how. She just...
25: I thought about time.
24: Because they'll match anything.
25: Right.
24: So if you can show them a place you can buy them cheaper, they'll match it every single time. Never failed.
25: Interesting. Mm-hmm. Okay.
24: That's why we go there all the time, because they'll match it, and she always finds it cheaper online somewhere.
25: That's amazing.
24: Yeah.
25: Okay.
24: Yeah, and then we get all these vehicles, like the white truck needs that. I gotta tell her that needs tires. The tires in the back are bald.
25: Right.
24: And there might not be inspection laws in the state anymore, but that doesn't matter.
25: Right.
24: It's not safe.
25: Right.
24: So,
25: yeah, and we're about to hit some cold weather, so.
24: Oh, man. It is happening so fast.
25: Yes. Yeah.
24: We've had the pellet stove on all week.
25: Well, me too. Because I got it set at like 70, and it's just been coming on.
24: Yeah. So I messaged Connor. I was like, hey, this thing wasn't light. We cleaned it last night, like fully, really cleaned it. It's working fine.
25: Yeah.
24: They just had too much stuff in there.
25: Yeah.
24: So, which I was glad. He's like, because it's a Harman.
25: Right.
24: We got it at Upper Valley Stove Company.
25: Great company. Expensive,
24: so
25: but good.
24: They're expensive. But I'm telling you right now, if you're going to buy a pellet stove, buy a Harman.
25: Yes.
24: I don't care where you buy it from.
25: Right.
24: Because they're not paying us to advertise for them. So, buy a Harman.
25: Yeah, I agree.
24: Because I've had the Home Depot ones.
25: Me too.
24: I've had the running ones, and I've had Track Supply ones.
25: Yeah, so we've gone down the same road. Yes. And we didn't save any money.
24: No.
25: And the headache is...
24: They're all basically junk.
25: Yes.
24: The Harmans are the way to go.
25: Yeah, they're engineered well.
24: Yes. And, you know, I have one in my garage. It's not too bad. The only downside is the fire pot on it and everything. Like, you have to shut it off to clean it.
25: Right.
24: Like, to take the tray out. And you have to do it every 2 days. If not, it'll just stop working.
25: Right.
24: The one in the house, you can do like probably in the middle of the winter, like once a week, once every 2 weeks.
25: Right.
24: You know, it's got the big box and stuff.
25: Yeah, so you can pull it. Yeah, yeah. Just, same, mine's that same one.
24: And I had to get a hopper extension because that one wouldn't even take a full bag.
25: I did the same thing.
24: You know?
25: Yeah. Which, we just put it, it's super easy.
24: But the Harman one I have will take like a bag, almost 2 bags. And then you still could get a hopper extension if you wanted one.
25: You're right.
24: But that works fine. You know, obviously fill it at night and in the morning, just, you know, make sure it doesn't run out. But I'm going to put a propane heater in the garage this year because
25: it's nice to just turn it on sometimes.
24: Yeah, and like well, in the past we've had to have the jetter in there, right? So because it'll freeze. This year it'll be in the shop,
25: right?
24: Which will have propane heat, so I don't have to heat it constantly. So it'd be nice to set it up to where if I'm like, hey, I want to go out work on my race car this afternoon or tonight, I really want to get like a thermostat on my phone. I can just turn it on
25: right before,
24: you know, give it an hour or two to warm it up out there. And then go out and, you know, maybe in the real, real cold part of the winter, I'll keep it at, you know, like...
25: Yeah, minimum.
24: Yeah, whatever. But no, that's all we heat in the house with the pellet stove. Like, I have a brand new furnace in there. I just haven't hooked it up yet.
25: I have apartment building storage where my water lines run through. So I have to have some heat in there.
24: Yeah.
25: But I have a propane...
24: Kind
25: of same thing you got up in the shop, actually, basically. And I just run it at 40.
24: Yep.
25: Oh,
24: just enough.
25: Because that's as low as it'll go.
24: Yeah.
25: But it's just enough to...
24: keep it from freezing.
25: And it doesn't cost me nothing, really, to run it.
24: No.
25: Maybe this year with gas prices, but we'll see.
24: Propane's still the most efficient way, though.
25: Yeah, I agree with that.
24: It may be more expensive at times, but it's the most efficient way.
25: Right.
24: You can get 99.8% efficiency.
25: Right.
24: Oil, I don't know if you can get out of the 80s.
25: Right. And that, yeah, and oil with tenants is nothing but a pain in the butt because they always run the tank. Yeah, it's a whole
24: thing. Oh, yeah.
25: Yeah.
24: It's a thing. So it's our 100th show.
25: Right here. Nice.
24: We're giving away a cruise. So I just want to explain. We're not going to do it right this second, but I want to explain what we did. So to make it fair for everyone, we've done like the names in the past, but you never can cut them all exactly the same.
25: Right, right.
24: This small paper, they like to stick together, the whole thing. So what I've seen Brandon Gray do, he does those waffles where they do the raffle on like race cars and all this stuff, and he used poker chips.
25: I picked
24: up poker chips. I'm not happy with the ones that Andrea got. I am very thankful that she got them for me though, and she put all the numbers on them, but they're really thin.
25: Yes.
24: So in the future, I want to upgrade to like real poker chips.
25: 11.5 gram ones.
24: Yes.
25: Yes.
24: These are the little thin ones.
25: Mm-hmm.
24: More like bingo thingies, you know.
25: Yes.
24: But it's gonna work for today. So what I did is there's 115 numbers in there. Every person's name has a number. So basically just went down the list. So if you have 20 times you have your name in there, you have 20 different numbers.
25: Yeah.
24: So what I did is earlier I posted a video that showed all the numbers so that people could see it's legit, they're all there. And then right now while we're doing the show, just so that everyone knows it's fair, I'm going to hit the next button and then post, and now all the names and the numbers are now published.
25: Right.
24: Which we do the show on Wednesday. So this was done. When you're listening to this, it was done yesterday. So now you're done, though. You can't answer anymore. Now, there's one number here. It's 115. And I just want to show it's going in the pot, right? That was Jonathan Edwards. I was out here prepping for the show, and I got his message with it. So he got
25: it
24: just barely in. And I was thankful because when I put all the chips away, I don't remember if I stacked them in numbers anymore. And the 115, which is the next one, was right on top. I was like, perfect. That way there's no weird ones, you know?
25: Right.
24: So that is now in there. So there's 115 numbers. And then, so, you know, you have a 1 in 114 chance if you're only in there once, or many people are in there multiple times.
25: Lots of times.
24: This one lady, I love it. This one lady is in there. She just started watching the show like 3 weeks ago. Well, like 3 shows ago, I think.
25: Wow, that's very recent. Like
24: last week or the week, maybe the week before. And she sent in, I bet she's in like 12 or 14 times now.
25: Wow.
24: She went and just watched
25: all the sheet.
24: Yeah, yeah. And wow. I know she watched him because she said to me, commented on some things before, like, oh, hey, I like the story about the travel nightmare and stuff like that. So, like, you know, not just fast forwarding to it. Mm-hmm. And we, you know, and when we did the 10K, we're like, no, you don't get that opportunity.
25: Right.
24: Where this, we didn't make that rule.
25: We didn't, right.
24: We were just like, no, that's fine, right? So, so it's pretty cool stuff. Like,
25: yeah, that's awesome.
24: I think there is one or two that missed none of the shows. They got an entry for every single show.
25: Which is amazing.
24: It is. Yeah. And then, like, the last 2 weeks, you know, the last 2 shows, we've got, I think one of them has, like, 10 or 12 entries for that one show. which is great.
25: Right.
24: So we know in the future we'll do a better job promoting this stuff.
25: Right.
24: So that way we get people, you know, more into this stuff. So a little bit later in the show, we'll draw the winner, and then we'll let you reach out to us, but we potentially could reach out to you too.
25: Yes.
24: Because, you know, you have to watch the show to know who wins.
25: Yes.
24: Like, how? What's fun is that, if not, right?
25: So. Go do all that and then not watch the draw.
24: Exactly.
25: Right. Yeah, yeah, yeah.
24: So I think we'll make you contact us, right?
25: Right.
24: So next week I'm into the Binnikin.
25: Yes.
24: So we have an extra show we did a little while ago.
25: Yeah.
24: That has a verse in it, which will do you no good for nothing.
25: Right.
24: But I think we're going to play that for next Thursday. Okay. We'll see. Hey. It could change,
25: yes.
24: But we will have a new show on Monday. And then one thing I want to announce, we talked about this the other day, me and you, not on the show. We want to think, what are we going to do next? And I don't know what we're going to do big next.
25: Right.
24: I'm not sure. Like, we're going to take a little bit of a break, recover from, you know, cruise.
25: Yeah.
24: That's like $5,000.
25: Yeah. Right.
24: But what I want to do in October, which is, you know.
25: Right there.
24: Right,
25: yeah.
24: There. I,
25: yeah,
24: mean, we have Monday show and then the first show, and
25: right,
24: the Thursday show would actually be the first show of October. Which there is a verse in that show, so that might be how you win for the October. So what I want to do in October is every show I want to give away something.
25: Okay.
24: It might be as simple as a T-shirt.
25: A book.
24: A book. A $10 gift card.
25: Right.
24: It could be a couple $100.
25: Right.
24: It could be, I don't know. It'll just, however I feel at the time. So you should definitely pay attention.
25: We could line up 3 or 4 envelopes and let them pick one of them.
24: I like that a lot.
25: Just like,
24: see, I like when you bring ideas here. Like, I like this. Yes, I like that a lot.
25: Right. So,
24: and then you have, you know, one has a big amount, maybe one has, like, whatever.
25: Right, whatever it is, right?
24: We should do it like, what's that show? Comes on before The Price is Right.
25: Oh, yeah.
24: Let's make a deal. Let's,
25: yes,
24: make a deal.
25: Yes, yes.
24: I like watching that show.
25: Yes.
24: And they get the zonk a lot of times, but there's a lot of times where it's like, dang.
25: Right.
24: They're giving some serious money and stuff, right, away. So, I like that. So, but all of October, every show, we're going to give away something.
25: Okay.
24: Like I said, it could be something small, it could be something huge.
25: Right.
24: It'll just kind of depend on where we're at with it.
25: Right.
24: So,
25: we'll see where we're at.
24: I like giving stuff away.
25: Yep.
24: I like, you know, and I like to, you know people listening and watching, and that this actually, you know, means something to somebody.
25: Right.
24: It's not just our ramblings that.
25: Yeah. Those are all right, too. But
24: yeah, it is. But it's nice to get feedback. And
25: yeah,
24: actually, I'm really appreciative. Like, I've got a bunch of feedback lately.
25: That's good, yeah.
24: People saying that, you know, great show, really enjoy your show. One person said, hey, should have Pastor Sam come on more, which I agree.
25: I agree.
24: We should get him in here a little more often. I want to try to get my buddy Steve to come in.
25: Yeah.
24: It's been a while.
25: Right.
24: We need to drag him out of his cave. And
25: I mean, it's been since the first few shows, right?
24: Yeah, I think it might have been back in like January, dude.
25: Yeah, it's quite a while ago.
24: It was a long time ago. That's crazy to think.
25: Yeah.
24: Actually, I don't talk to him nearly enough, although I'm supposed to do a bathroom for him, which I got to get on soon. His wife ordered the vanity, I think, yesterday, so I'm like, I got 2 weeks.
25: And yeah, you got time,
24: right? I got a little bit of time, right? And I was like, hey, because he has a nice garden. I was like, hey, how did it go? Like, how did your harvest go? And he did pretty good.
25: Nice.
24: He really gets into it. Like, we both started kind of at the same time, but he's, this is what he does.
25: He takes care of his.
24: He does. He really loves it. And I haven't had a garden now in like 3 years, but we started building the house and just.
25: No, I get it.
24: So
25: yeah.
24: Much, it's all time consuming. I love it, but
25: right,
24: it's like.
25: One more thing to do every day.
24: Yeah. Today, I made the parking lot bigger.
25: I saw. Yeah. I went to pull in around noon, and the truck was coming out.
24: Oh, the dump. Yeah, yeah.
25: So I went up the road, made the phone call I had to, and then had to do an interview. Yeah.
24: So, you know, I brought 3 loads of 2-inch dents, which this is, so 2-inch dents is really good stuff for your driveway.
25: Yeah.
24: It's got 2-inch rock in it. Sometimes it's too rocky. Well, it's never like too rocky where it's not going to work, but
25: right,
24: this stuff had actually really good mix of, you know, sandy.
25: Right.
24: It's not sand. I don't know what you'd call it, but
25: it's dirty.
24: It's like the
25: yeah,
24: fines of the
25: right,
24: rock or whatever.
25: Exactly.
24: It works great for a base, and then usually put like bluestone on top of it.
25: Yep.
24: I mean, if you have money, you can pave it, but.
25: Yeah, I know.
24: I've already spent a lot of money this year on paving this top part, which I'm so thankful. It came out great.
25: Kids still looks
24: love
25: good.
24: It. Yeah. Still looks good. Kids love it.
25: That's a huge advantage there.
24: They're always out there drawing on it with their chalk, and they got their bikes, and they're electric. She picked up, I picked it up, but she said, hey, stop, pick this up. It was a Barbie, I don't know, ice cream truck or something.
25: Nice.
24: That thing flies. Abriella, three, she'd come into the garage, and then she like hit it the wrong button or something, run into my race car, and she just kind of looks at me like, sorry. Which, I mean, whatever. It ain't hurt nothing. But, yeah, so all of October, we're giving it away.
25: Okay.
24: I still got to reach out to the lady to get the bikes in Charlestown.
25: Yeah.
24: I got to make that happen this week.
25: Free storage right now.
24: So true.
25: Yes.
24: Sheila, Andrew's sister's out there putting a carport together right now.
25: Ah.
24: Because my back porch, which is a good-sized porch, is completely full of bikes. I got no room.
25: Right.
24: Ella showed up with, like, I think it was 8 bikes the other day.
25: Wow.
24: So that's 17 bikes she's donated.
25: Wow.
24: And she's 17 years old.
25: Yeah.
24: I keep saying this because...
25: I went and looked at the prices. I was a little blown away, actually. I was like, oh.
24: 85 to 120.
25: Yeah.
24: At Walmart.
25: Yeah, I see a lot in the, yes. 85s are the tiny ones.
24: Yes.
25: The 120 is any normal bike. I was like, whoa. Yes. I was like, okay. It's been a minute, huh?
24: Yeah. And she's brought 17 of them.
25: That's great, yeah.
24: That's amazing.
25: Yeah, that's, yeah.
24: I am thankful. I'm thankful for everyone that's donated, right?
25: Right.
24: So I don't say these things to...
25: Right.
24: Certainly make people angry that have donated, because if you donated, then you've
25: anything,
24: done something.
25: Right, yeah.
24: You've donated $20,
25: right.
24: Then that's doing something.
25: That's your last $20, that's huge.
24: Yes, God sees that.
25: Yes.
24: And will bless you for that, right?
25: Yes, I'm with that.
24: Like, Ella's never going to need a bike again in her life.
25: Right.
24: Ever.
25: Right.
24: God's got her handled,
25: yes,
24: you know?
25: Yeah, she's going to be blessed.
24: Absolutely.
25: She'll be driving one of these someday.
24: Yeah. Well, hopefully I get a Viper before she does.
25: Right.
24: Friday, Lake Church, 314 Sunapee Street.
25: Yeah.
24: The men's group.
25: 6 to 8, right?
24: 6 to 8.
25: Yep.
24: There's going to be a race car there.
25: Yes.
24: I just got to get it back together.
25: Okay.
24: Luckily, it's not too bad, so... what did the thing say? It said pizza, pies, and cold root beer.
25: Yes.
24: I wonder what kind of pie. We should have got the details. This is important.
25: It is, because I plan on going.
24: Yes.
25: Just saying. So.
24: The pies. See, the pizza will probably be Domino's.
25: Yeah.
24: Not a fan. But I'm a fan of pie.
25: Yes.
24: I've never really had many bad pies.
25: Me either.
24: And root beer is good no matter what.
25: Especially with pie. Yeah, root beer is good. You can be...
24: I like it.
25: Yeah.
24: This is going to be fun. So I'm going to bring my micro sprint. And yeah, it'll be fun.
25: Nice.
24: So show up 6 to 8.
25: All men.
24: You just have to be a man.
25: Yes.
24: That's it.
25: Yep. Good conversation, I'm sure.
24: You can't identify as a man. I promise you, we'll tell you to leave.
25: Right.
24: I personally will tell you to leave. I was going to go other places with that.
25: Yeah, it's probably not.
24: I'll shut my mouth now.
25: Yep.
24: So, I don't know if you heard about this. It was just crazy. So, on Tuesday, there was a shooting in Newport.
25: Yes, I have heard it.
24: So, they released the person's name. So, I'll talk about it.
25: Oh, they did.
24: The shooter.
25: Emery was just asking me if... Yeah.
24: Name's Jack Steele. 27 years old.
25: Oh, what a shame.
24: So, allegedly, because... This is alleged from things that have been said.
25: Yes.
24: I mean, besides, the woman was shot multiple times.
25: Yes.
24: Supposedly one of the shots was in the head.
25: Wow.
24: But she's still stable and critical, obviously, but stable. Right. So, you know, praying that she makes it. He committed suicide.
25: Okay, that is what happened.
24: Yep.
25: Because someone told me they heard over the scanner that he accidentally shot himself during doing this or something. I was like,
24: It
25: doesn't sound. Yeah. So it made me think. It was like, okay, what's going on? But I don't know any of the details. So
24: possible.
25: You just told me more details than I knew.
24: All I know is we were sitting at Saul Hill, and Simo went by at an insane speed, and then a Claremont cop went by, and I was like,
25: that's wild.
24: That's really weird.
25: Yeah.
24: Because I mean, Newport usually has 2 patrol cars on at all times. So whatever.
25: Right.
24: And then a few minutes later, Stady went by, cranking. I'd heard not... Like I said, I don't know if this is true, but I just want to say it because I heard it. Supposedly that Stady sideswiped the car down by Yoshi's on its way through, though.
25: Oh, that's bad.
24: And allegedly didn't even stop, just went, like... Which, I mean, they're going to... It's
25: at that point.
24: Pretty big emergency.
25: Right.
24: And obviously, this, the state of New Hampshire will take care of the situation and right. all that. But
25: yeah, and they don't know what's going on at the scene 100% until they get there. So, yeah.
24: Well, look, like I said, this is alleged. So it could be like, that's not true at all. Okay, that's why I'm saying allegedly.
25: Right.
24: But thank God no one was hurt.
25: Right.
24: But what a crazy dude.
25: Yeah, and I bet it was, me and Emery were talking about, it's probably over something silly that weren't even going to matter in 5 years kind of thing.
24: Oh, like, sure.
25: Shame. Just a shame.
24: 27 years old. Dude, you know how many people right now are at Dartmouth on life support?
25: Yeah, that would take,
24: it would take that life in a heartbeat.
25: Yep.
24: I mean, we've all been young. We've all gone through things.
25: And we've all,
24: you don't understand, dude.
25: I can honestly say I've never thought about hurting another person.
24: No.
25: Like, I've we've all had the thoughts.
24: We've all thought about killing ourselves.
25: You know what I mean? Because life's so bad.
24: Yeah, right?
25: But I've never in my mind ever be like, ooh, I'm going to take them out. Like, I've just never had that thought ever. Like,
24: no, I mean, I've had thoughts like someone touching my kids killing
25: them. Oh, that's way different.
24: But those are so hypothetical.
25: Yeah.
24: Thinking like, you know, that guy over there.
25: I'm not taking myself out after.
24: Oh, heck no.
25: Right, that's a whole... Yeah.
24: Oh, no.
25: You're right. Someone touches my kids, you're in trouble.
24: Oh, yeah.
25: Like, I don't... Yeah.
24: So, like, I think everyone's had those thoughts, but, to think about just hurting someone else, and...
25: Yeah, it's selfish.
24: And I mean, I've been in some spots before where I've been, like, really upset about something or whatever, and most times self-inflicted, but, like, I've never thought...
25: I've had some crazy things in my life happen.
24: Yeah.
25: Like, brother, ex-wife... Ended up with and I never once.
24: No, because it's so permanent, dude.
25: Right.
24: You do that, you're done.
25: I mean, that was a time in my life where I was thinking myself because I'd lost my job, I lost a house we just bought, I lost my girl, basically a brother, like the whole thing all in one shot.
24: Yes.
25: I was like, wow.

0: the dude killed himself because of what he just did to this girl.
1: Right.
0: So he obviously figured she's going to be dead.
1: Right.
0: So he says, now I just murdered this person. I know I'm going to jail.
1: Oh, yeah. And that's what
0: now you I'm going to end my life.
1: Right.
0: That's the devil, dude.
1: Yeah, that's the devil bringing out the cowardice in you.
0: Yes. The devil's a coward.
1: Yes.
0: Always has been.
1: Yeah.
0: He does stuff like this.
1: Yeah.
0: You know, and it's just, it's unfortunate. I feel for the family of this gentleman. Like, you did something horrible.
1: Yeah.
0: But someone loved that dude.
1: Absolutely.
0: You know, I'm sure this woman did.
1: Same thing.
0: But
1: yeah,
0: someone, a mom, there's some relative somewhere that loved this person. And at the end of the day, you know what? If there wasn't one, God still loved you. You just didn't know it.
1: God loved you, yes.
0: So it's tragic. It really is. So. Yeah,
1: especially when it's right in our hometown.
0: Yeah, man. Newport's not like that. You don't see things like that here.
1: Not very often.
0: Super rare. Right. You know? And so young. It's just really tragic. So prayers to the whole family. And prayers, especially for the girl that, you know, is...
1: Hopefully she makes a full recovery and
0: really praying for that.
1: Yeah.
0: Man, what a tragedy. Crazy, dude. Crazy. Let's go into some lighter stuff.
1: Okay. I mean, we should bring her a Bible.
0: We should. All right. We'll figure this out.
1: Yeah, I'm just saying. It's a good opportunity to...
0: Yeah. Amen to that.
1: Yeah.
0: We'll make sure Friday night we pray.
1: Yes.
0: The whole group.
1: The whole... That's a good... Yeah, I love that.
0: All right, let's do a hero story.
1: Okay, I love heroes.
0: After that, dude. So I saw this the other day, and I was like, man, this is... I like this. And I almost thought it said Texas, but I'm not really sure. But it doesn't make a difference whatsoever. So a 2-year-old girl was thrown from a pickup truck during a crash on a bridge and landed in cold water 25 feet below. At first, she was floating on her back, but within seconds, she'd rolled over and was face down in the bay. Jonathan Bauer... I was driving across the bridge with his daughter when he saw the crash and heard people scream. So I guess like the truck like flipped or something and the girl came out the window.
1: Wow.
0: Yeah. He ran to the edge, saw the little girl below, took off his shoes, jumped roughly 25 feet into the water.
1: Nice. That's
0: quite the jump.
1: Yeah.
0: Jonathan landed about 15 feet away, swam to her and pulled her up on his shoulders. She wasn't responsive, so he firmly tapped her on the back until she coughed with the water. And opened her eyes. A nearby pontoon boat helped them to get to shore, and the little girl was airlifted to the hospital. She was released the next day and is doing well.
1: Awesome.
0: Jonathan didn't know the girl. He just saw her 2-year-old floating face down below on a bridge. He jumped to her and just saved her life.
1: That's amazing.
0: Angels come in all forms, man.
1: Just to acting like that without even thinking. That's huge. Yeah.
0: So, Jonathan Bauer, I bless you in the name of Jesus.
1: Yeah.
0: I bless from your head to your toe, my friend. That's awesome.
1: Yeah.
0: That's amazing. I mean, I got to say, I'm not a good swimmer, but I can't imagine I wouldn't do the same thing.
1: Oh, yeah, 100%.
0: I mean, if it was an adult, I don't know. But a kid, you don't think.
1: Right.
0: You just do it. Because you see your kid.
1: Yes.
0: Because that's the thing about kids. When you see a child suffering or something going on, you automatically, when you have kids, think, my kid.
1: Right.
0: And in situations like that, like, you just run and jump in. That's why I had such a thing with, like, what was it, Uvalde? It was Uvalde, the one in Texas, the shooting there.
1: Yeah.
0: Where all the cops are outside.
1: Yeah, and then it didn't go like
0: it
1: that.
0: It doesn't.
1: Yeah, I agree with that. Like, that's the most cowardice when
0: Cause
1: it's your job.
0: And I remember talking about this when I did the show with Steve, and I was like, dude, this is not, it doesn't make sense. None of this makes sense, because I was a firefighter, and I know as a firefighter, even if I was fully involved, and if there's a kid in there, or any person in there, you're going to rationalize in your head real quickly, okay, chances. Zero chance?
1: Right.
0: Okay, why am I going to go? Because now my family loses me.
1: Right.
0: But if there's any chance,
1: right,
0: you're going to be like, I'm going to gamble. I'm going to go for it.
1: Right.
0: Cops aren't no different, okay? Now, I could say a lot of bad things about some cops, but generally speaking, because there's bad firefighters too, right?
1: There's bad people in every profession.
0: Yeah, it doesn't matter what it is.
1: I get it.
0: There's good people, there's bad people. Just as police officers, when people start shooting, police officers run to...
1: That's what they're... Yes.
0: The scene.
1: Yes.
0: So they're supposed to... It's what they do.
1: Right.
0: It's just... It's what they're trained to do.
1: Yes.
0: It's what they do. What I struggled about there is this went on for quite a while, and then there was like 200 cops outside.
1: Yeah.
0: And there was one guy whose wife was a teacher there. I think his kid might have been there too. They stopped him, threatened to arrest him, because he was going in. He didn't care.
1: Right. Well, yeah.

0: Yeah.
1: So we talked about that case heavily on the show back then, and I was like, they let them die. They didn't care. Yeah, they were mostly brown kids, first of all.
0: Yeah.
1: And it was the most...
0: That's horrific.
1: Horrible, horrific school shooting that I can remember, where the cops just stood around and watched them.
0: Yeah, I remember when that happened. I was, same thing. Like, you know,
1: I remember, like, Chief Wilmot used to come on the show a lot, and I remember telling Steve, I was like, I can tell you right now, he would have ran in.
0: Yeah.
1: Even if there was an extremely good chance he's not coming back, I promise you that man would have ran in that school.
0: Right, right.
1: So it just didn't make sense. And I really struggle with that because it's not even human nature. Human nature for most people is to run from bullets.
0: Right.
1: Human nature for cops and firefighters, it's not.
0: Right.
1: You run into the fire.
0: Especially with the cops, they have bullets too.
1: Yeah, and they got bulletproof vests on.
0: I mean,
1: they have all the stuff.
0: I mean, yeah, that's just...
1: So it's just, I don't know. But kudos to this guy. This guy, like...
0: Yeah, just acted. Yeah.
1: Just acted. Just said, nope, I don't care. There's a little girl in there.
0: Yeah.
1: And I'm jumping in, and if I die too, well, I try to save this little girl. And, you know, by the grace of God, he came out fine. So I wanted to have that story because I just... Especially after the last
0: story.
1: That's like rough, man. Holy crap. Let's talk about CNN for a minute.
0: Oh, the banning?
1: Bash on those.
0: Yeah.
1: Wine butts.
0: I haven't seen this.
1: So CNN just was the big one, right? CNN, MS Now, which is Rachel Maddow's show, whatever.
0: Yeah.
1: She's an idiot anyway. She always has been. And then Politico, right?
0: Yeah.
1: So Trump said, you know, I'm just done with you. You're not coming to the White House anymore.
0: Right.
1: And we said this last show. Like 50 years ago, the Supreme Court ruled the government has control over the information.
0: Yes.
1: How they give the information out is up to them.
0: Right.
1: It has nothing to do with your First Amendment rights.
0: Yeah, that's not a First Amendment right thing.
1: This is not a First Amendment right issue.
0: Right.
1: But you have dumb politicians and news networks out there trying to make this a First Amendment thing. It's not a First Amendment.
0: It's not. And why don't it's getting reported on anyways, and they're going to write their own story. So why waste the time going? Just wait till the other places put it out and write what you're going to do anyway.
1: It's fun. Trump is the king of trolling, man. Oh, my goodness. So he's at the UN, and CNN's there. He's like, I don't know why you're here. You said you weren't covering nothing anymore. He calls him right out.
0: Yes, he does.
1: And then he calls out Cuba. He calls them out and upset them to the point where they walked out.
0: Wow.
1: Because he's talking about their power grid and everything. It's just, and it's such a failed communist country, which it is. Which I'm telling you, I'm praying for this, and I've been praying for this a long time. I want to see in the next 2 years, I want to see communist Cuba fall, just like Venezuela did.
0: Yeah.
1: And I want to see that because I love the Cuban people. Yes. I want to go to Cuba, dude. Yes. I want to go to Cuba my whole life.
0: Right.
1: I want to go to Havana. Like, they have cars from the 50s still.
0: Yeah, which is cool, yeah.
1: Just by law. Like, that's it. They're shut off from the world, man.
0: Right.
1: And the power system is, like, worse than the Dominicans. It just keeps going down. It's all old, right?
0: Right.
1: These people are living horribly. And it's funny. He says to Marco Rubio, who's Cuban, he says, I'm just going to drop you out of a helicopter in there. And then, or what, an airplane, whatever. And he says, you're just going to do what you do, and you're going to make it all good.
0: Right.
1: He's like, I don't know how you can do it. I know. You're just going to do it.
0: Right.
1: And he's laughing. I'm telling you, that country will, because it's on the cusp.
0: Right.
1: It's a country that we need as an ally.
0: Right.
1: It's 90 miles off the coast of Florida.
0: Well, isn't it our country anyways, kind of?
1: No, it's theirs, but...
0: Like, you don't need a passport or nothing to go there, right?
1: You can't even go there. Puerto Rico, you
0: don't. Okay, that's what I'm thinking. Yeah.
1: Puerto Rico, see, you don't.
0: That shows me how good I am.
1: Yeah.
0: 8th grade.
1: Cuba.
0: Yeah, okay.
1: Cuba, you can't... So, that was like the one thing Obama did that I actually liked. He took away some of the stuff where you could... Because we've had an embargo for years against them.
0: Right.
1: Because they're a communist country, and they also supported Russia.
0: Right.
1: And they're 90 miles from our coast. So it's easy to set missiles up there and hit the United
0: States.
1: So they're a real key country to us, right?
0: Right.
1: So Trump's been trying to, like, do something with this country for a while. Anyways, Castro's dead. I think his brother took it over. They're horrible people.
0: Right.
1: Like, communism kills more people than anything else on Earth, right? And everyone thinks, we'll do it different here. No, you won't. It's the same thing. You guys are dumb.
0: Right.
1: You have people with no education talking out there. You don't want to.
0: Right.
1: Like, so... They're on the cusp because the people there are just done with it. Like, they live third world country, powers are going out. So I predict in the next 2 years, I don't know how he does it. And I don't, honestly, I don't care how he does it. I don't care if you send U.S. troops there.
0: Right.
1: You will win that in a tenth of a second.
0: Yes.
1: All those people, they don't hate America. They hate their government.
0: Right.
1: Iran is a mix, right? A lot of them love America. A lot of them are Christians now.
0: Yes.
1: But there's still a lot that hate America and they hate our Western civilization. Right, right. But Cuba's not that way.
0: Right.
1: Like, that if we're going to do something, that's the one to go. It's so close. That being an ally.
0: Right.
1: It's funny because as much as people try to want Trump to fail, which if you live in this country and you want the President of the United States to fail.
0: Yeah, that's silly.
1: You're a moron.
0: I agree with that.
1: I hated Biden and Obama. Yeah. I didn't want them to fail.
0: Right.
1: They fail. I fail.
0: Right.
1: My family fails. My family suffers from it. Like, why would you? How can you want them to fail? Do you see he made a deal with Greenland?
0: So I was wondering when you were going to bring that up. We pretty much own Denmark now. Which what he said he was going to do anyways.
1: And Denmark was like, that's not happening, blah, blah, blah, blah. It happened.
0: It happened. Sure
1: and so
0: did.
1: So now we have all that.
0: Yeah.
1: The only other thing, like, what is on your Trump bingo card?
0: Right.
1: If we could get, this would be the greatest thing. I would love to see Canada.
0: We're going to end up with Canada.
1: I want to see Canada as the 51st state.
0: Yes.
1: Then get rid of that, you know, how they euthanize people.
0: Yes, yes.
1: Because the people responsible for that, they should execute them live on TV.
0: I do, yeah.
1: In return, we can give them Massachusetts.
0: I agree.
1: And I love Massachusetts.
0: Right.
1: But at least the governor.
0: Yeah.
1: She's a demon and then some.
0: Yes.
1: We
0: can give them control of a handful of states, honestly. But, yeah.
1: See, I think California's going to flip red soon.
0: Think so?
1: Mm-hmm.
0: Interesting.
1: I think the amount of corruption and how I just do. So we had a friend who was Asian who used to live there, and she's like, the country is not blue, like the state's not blue like people think.
0: Oh, I agree. It's just the big cities, though, and that's where the majority. That's where the most voters are. Is the problem? Mm-hmm. I've been out there and seen it personally.
1: I mean, they've lost so many people. Like, the fastest, the state that's losing the people the quickest is California.
0: Oh, absolutely. And all the big hitters have moved out of California.
1: Yes. New York will be next. Well, New York's number two, but New York will
0: Grant Cardone, Ben Shapiro. I could go down the list. Mm-hmm. They've all moved their businesses outside of California because it's so bad.
1: Yes. Why should you work in, it's like, it's communism.
0: Right. And they went to either Texas or Miami. Mm-hmm. It's just what they did.
1: Those are the two states.
0: Yeah. So.
1: It's crazy.
0: Yeah.
1: I think California could, I really do. Think about it. Reagan wasn't that long ago.
0: I agree.
1: And
0: I mean,
1: he won them all.
0: Yes.
1: So, I just think, I don't know. Newsom is so bad.
0: Oh, yeah.
1: I have a clip.
0: he's definitely.
1: Oh my goodness, dude.
0: He's pretty atrocious. I agree.
1: So this tweet comes out or whatever. It says, the guy who signed the Stop Nick Shirley Act is now lecturing America about free press. So this is Newsom, the soon-to-be ex-governor of California, who should be in prison. President of the United States of America blocked access to free press and launched state-run media. That's hilarious. This is authoritarianism in action. We can end this unchecked power when we take back Congress this November. Vote. And then Nick Shirley himself says, aren't you the same guy who signed a bill into law that criminalizes and penalizes those who expose fraud in your state? You have no room to talk. So, I think, because you're like, why is this happening? Why? Look at just our country in general.
0: Right.
1: It's not been great the last 20 years.
0: I feel about our country the same way I feel about Israel. I love the people.
1: Oh, yeah.
0: I have 8th, 9th grade American flag shirt in my school. Like, I've always, but it's, even the government is.
1: All governments are corrupt and evil.
0: Yes.
1: All of them.
0: Yes.
1: So, I think what's happening, even though there's things, just Trump's not doing what I was hoping. I was hoping for more.
0: Right.
1: But he's still done significant things.
0: So, he's making it so all the states that don't have Sunday hunting will be able to hunt on Sunday, so I kind of love that.
1: There are states you can't hunt on Sunday?
0: Massachusetts, Pennsylvania, there's a bunch of them, actually.
1: So, Massachusetts is the most ungodly state probably in the country.
0: Yes, still
1: can't. Where you can murder babies as soon as they come out.
0: Right.
1: Oh, wait, they gotta still be in the canal first. Mm-hmm. You can't hunt on Sundays?
0: Yeah.
1: Because they're going to absorb the Sabbath and make sure it's holy?
0: Yeah. I think there's 13 states total, if I remember. Now,
1: have you seen some of the pushback the Supreme Court is on guns?
0: I haven't.
1: Saying that you can't ban the things they're doing and saying, like, there's been a lot. So, Clarence Thomas,
0: yes,
1: came out the other day and said the Second Amendment is just basically in the Constitution to remind the government that they have no right to restrict firearms whatsoever.
0: It shouldn't be.
1: It's a God-given right.
0: Right.
1: And the government has no control over it.
0: Should not be infringed Correct. Upon. Right.
1: So, who's that guy that goes around and gets arrested all the time? Jake,
0: Yeah.
1: Yeah.
0: I know who you're talking about.
1: He rips Qurans up all the time.
0: Yes.
1: Go Jake! He's saying, and I agree with him, the way the law is written, we should well have drones and EMPs and rocket launchers.
0: We should have everything the government has.
1: That was the purpose of the Second Amendment.
0: Right.
1: Because we just come out of a war.
0: Right.
1: And we wanted to make sure that we were armed enough that we could overthrow the government anytime we wanted and fix it.
0: Yes.
1: Which is exactly where we are right now.
0: We're getting very, very close to that point.
1: Yeah.
0: Yeah.
1: So what I was thinking and where I was going is everything has been so bad really for so long. People are really starting to wake up to realize, like, whether you're a Democrat or Republican,
0: right,
1: it's all the same.
0: It is.
1: And I think that's what God's been doing in this country, is opening eyes.
0: Right.
1: Like, it had to be this bad for people to open their eyes and be like, whoa.
0: Right.
1: Now, is everything, like, you know, like I said, am I happy with Trump with everything? No.
0: Yeah, I mean, his first term was way better than this.
1: Correct.
0: Term.
1: But will I take him over Kamala Harris?
0: Absolutely.
1: She's out there with the Muslim over in Michigan. Yeah. Promoting his crap.
0: I'm so sick of the Muslim stuff. They drive me.
1: Like, yes. It's such a, like, especially when they come right out full blown and just say, this is what we're going to do. And we're all just standing here like dumb,
0: yeah.
1: stupid people. Yeah. Just like, oh, okay. Well, they said that, but we can't do anything about right. it. Are you really going to elect that?
0: Right.
1: I don't care who there was running against him.
0: I mean, we really do need a reset.
1: Like, yes.
0: Like, brand new people. Get rid of all the 80-year-olds and all the stuff.
1: Dude, they roll Mitch McConnell in on a freaking wheelchair.
0: I know.
1: He's been dead for years. He's just a body still there.
0: Yeah, insanity.
1: I don't get it. Maxine Waters. No, that Maxine Waters. She is another one. But Feinstein was the other one.
0: Yeah. Yeah. There's a bunch. There's a whole bunch of them that just... Bernie Sanders. There's a bunch of them that...
1: I'm not a Bernie fan, but he at least... He still can put sentences together and walks in himself.
0: I agree, but you just shouldn't be there that
1: no.
0: long.
1: Like, career politicians.
0: Like, you shouldn't have made your whole life that way.
1: I watched one the other day. I don't know if it was Kaz Patel or... It was one of them. It was on Congress, and some Democrat was going after him. And he looks at him and says, you know what? I'd really like to know how you went and you're 4,000% richer now than you when you started in Congress.
0: I mean, that's my... I wonder that, too.
1: Like, legit, the FBI should open investigations into him.
0: Yeah.
1: And then actually prosecute somebody.
0: That would be cool.
1: You think maybe that could happen?
0: Yeah. Where are we with the Fauci prosecution?
1: It ain't happening, dude.
0: Yeah, that's what I thought.
1: And it's not going to happen.
0: Right.
1: It's all a dog and pony show.
0: Right.
1: Tar and feather, dude. We all should go to Washington, start tar and feathering them. Yeah. It ain't going to kill them.
0: I agree.
1: It ain't going to feel good, but it ain't going to kill them.
0: Right. Nah, I'm with you. I just did.
1: At what point? We have the freest country. We have all the stuff.
0: Yeah, people want to come here.
1: Yes.
0: Then, yeah.
1: And a lot of people want to come here and actually have a better life. There's only a few of them that want to come here and live off welfare.
0: I agree with that.
1: Most of those ones were coke. They were, like, basically loaded up by Biden and shipped here.
0: Right.
1: So what do you think was going to happen?
0: Right.
1: But there's so many people. I know these people. I literally know people that came to this country. I know someone that came here illegally and then went through the process right. and did become legal. Did they do it the right way? No, but they love this country.
0: Right.
1: Love this country. Would die for this country.
0: Yeah.
1: You have people that are born in this country that I would kick out in a heartbeat
0: yeah.
1: because they don't love the country.
0: My daughter-in-law is like that. Comes here and just loves it. Yeah.
1: Yes. Come from another country.
0: You're right.
1: Is making the best of it.
0: Yes.
1: Because you know what? That's the biggest thing. You want to fix that mentality? Force these people to travel.
0: Right.
1: Force them. You want to graduate high school, you have to go visit a third world country for a week.
0: It enrages her when she sees the illegals just coming here.
1: Yes.
0: Especially the ones that are doing such horrible things.
1: Because it costs thousands of dollars to become a citizen.
0: Yeah.
1: You need sponsors. You need all the stuff.
0: The paperwork?
1: Yes.
0: I filled out an awful lot of paperwork for them.
1: Yes.
0: Saying how she spent Christmas.
1: But then they talk about amnesty. Oh, we want amnesty for all these people. No, you want votes.
0: Yes.
1: Put these people in prison.
0: Right.
1: I'm telling you, I will gladly take every illegal in this country, give them citizenship today, tell them they never can vote, though.
0: Right.
1: If you arrest every crooked politician and put them in prison.
0: Yeah, I agree.
1: We would all sign up for that in a heartbeat.
0: Yeah, yes.
1: I don't care if you're Republican, Democrat, Independent,
0: right?
1: Mickey Mouse. I don't care who you are. Prison.
0: My daughter-in-law is not in love with Trump either because he's made it awful hard for her.
1: Yes.
0: Unfortunately.
1: Yes.
0: It's hard to enforce that stuff without making stricter laws. You know what I mean?
1: It's what happens when you have other administrations that just don't care. Just do whatever they want.
0: Right. So, yeah.
1: No, I agree. You know, when you keep I've been worried for a while that he was going to make it so that I couldn't go to the Dominican.
0: Right, exactly.
1: Because there are certain countries that he's banned.
0: Right, you can't.
1: Yes. So I feared that. Yeah, maybe I could go there, but it'd be a lot harder.
0: Right.
1: And luckily that, you know, hasn't happened.
0: Right.
1: Because it is a third world country, you know. But,
0: right.
1: So I was worried. Like, I was like, man, because Haiti's one of the countries where...
0: Yeah.
1: Like,
0: right
1: you,
0: there.
1: You don't want to go to Haiti.
0: Right.
1: It's bad. Hey, I have a clip I actually want to play.
0: Yeah.
1: This one is... So this is Judge Judy.
0: Oh, I saw this. Yes, this is great.
1: And I love Judge Judy.
0: Yes.
1: I don't know if I'd ever want to be in a courtroom because... She just seems very mean. Right. Like, no matter what you do, you're wrong.
0: Yeah.
1: But she's extremely smart.
0: Well, she just cuts through the BS.
1: Yes. And I do truly think she really has a big heart. Right. I really do. So check out this clip.
2: I have a house and I have a home. I consider America my home. America has been good to me. I think that it's the greatest country in the world. If you don't like this country, go somewhere else. Don't come to the greatest country in the world, the most successful country in the world, and say, I want to change it. There are other countries that are the something else that you want. Go there. Go there. But don't come into my home. America is my home. Don't come into my home and say, I want to change it. You may say, I want to give more people opportunity. I want to change certain things the way we do business. But we are a capitalist country that revered excellence, that revered entrepreneurship, that revered all the things that made us great, that produced an Apple, an Amazon, AI, whether you like it or not, it's there. It produced the salt vaccine. It produced all of the major inroads in medicine. And we did that because we encouraged brilliance and excellence. We gave them, those people, a push. They were in gifted classes, which I know public schools used to have. Now it's taboo. We said everybody should be equal. Well, everybody's not equal. Some people are tall. Some people are short. Some people are musical. Some people are not. Some people have big breasts. Some people have no breasts. They're different.
1: That's the thing.
0: Yeah.
1: That so much now in this country, and it started with, like, my generation.
0: Yeah.
1: Where everybody gets a trophy.
0: Yeah. Yes.
1: Everybody's equal. No. No.
0: Yeah.
1: No. Everyone is not equal. No one should get a trophy unless they earn it.
0: Well, you're ruining kids when you do that.
1: Yes, and that's what you have badly now.
0: I mean, that's one of Gary Vaynerchuk's biggest complaints on the world.
1: Yes.
0: Is he's like, well, what happens when they get out in the real world and get kicked in the face?
1: Yes. it's so bad. You see it so much in Olivia's generation. She's a senior this year.
0: Yeah.
1: And even with us, like, how we've raised our kids.
0: I'm guilty.
1: They still have the privilege. It's not... So much the parenting is just such built into them now,
0: right,
1: that because they all get a trophy.
0: Right.
1: They're indoctrinated by their teachers to say, you're special. And you're special. You're this, you're that. No.
0: And we haven't really held them accountable in adulthood afterwards either. Because if you can't get out there and you can't get work and you can't,
1: yes,
0: we'll give you disability and we'll.
1: Yes. And
0: we'll,
1: the thing is, you're special to your parents. And your family.
0: Yeah.
1: You are. And you're special to God.
0: Right.
1: You're not special to anybody else.
0: No one else cares, honestly.
1: There's a million people out there better than you.
0: Yes.
1: No matter how you are, you could be Michael Jordan, and then someone will come along being better than Michael Jordan.
0: Yes.
1: Because there's already someone better than you.
0: Always.
1: It's not about being the best person. It's about being the best you.
0: Yes.
1: It's about you doing your best, you trying your hardest, you know, serve God, serve people.
0: Yep.
1: That's what it's about.
0: Yes.
1: You're never going to be the best at everything. Like, you know, you might be really great at math.
0: Right.
1: And I'm not really good at math. Does that make you better than me?
0: Not at all.
1: No. No. Means you're better at math.
0: Right.
1: I, like we talked before, like, man, I really wish I could sing.
0: Right.
1: But guess what? I can't.
0: Right.
1: So, do I get a trophy for being a great singer?
0: Right.
1: No. That's just lying to kids. No. You got to stop teaching them that, oh, you're the best. Or we're all equal. We're all the same.
0: Yeah.
1: No. No, you're not. Some of you, my daughter's really good at sports.
0: Right.
1: I was never that great at sports.
0: Right.
1: I like basketball. I sucked at basketball.
0: Right.
1: But, oh, everyone gets a trophy.
0: Yeah, which when the kids have these games, they don't even keep track of who's winning anymore sometimes.
1: No.
0: I'm like that.
1: They went, there was a thing with baseball in town where used to be when I played, it was like the Orioles and there was like they're the off teams. No one really got like Yankees and Red Sox.
0: Right, right.
1: But, you know, the Mets and these different teams, right? They did away with that. Oh, we can't do it that way. We'll have the red team and black team and the white team, whatever.
0: Yep.
1: And I'm just like, what is wrong with this? Like, this is why these kids are the way they are, because it is how we are as humans in this country, right?
0: Right.
1: How we are as Americans,
0: yep.
1: Where you strive to be better. You strive to be the best at whatever you're good at. Because everyone has a gift.
0: Right.
1: Everyone.
0: Right.
1: Sometimes it's a challenge for you what your gift is. It's more obvious to some people. Some people are amazing artists.
0: Right.
1: Musicians. Athletes, right? But to make it so that everyone is just equal. And like what Judge Judy said, it was so true. It was like, there's not many classes in school anymore that offer like AP anything.
0: Right.
1: So there are kids in school. Like, I'm telling you right now, I was the bottom 10% of my class.
0: Right.
1: No question about it.
0: I feel that.
1: I can guarantee you I'm top. I think I'm at the top, the very top. But I would say I'm top 5, guaranteed, most successful in my class.
0: Right.
1: So
0: I would agree with that.
1: It's not how you did in school, but there are kids in school that were extremely smart.
0: Right.
1: So do you think they shouldn't have classes for like AP, you know, whatever?
0: Right.
1: Because I can't do them?
0: Right.
1: No, I'll just stick to the regular basic classes that I, you know, I was good at everything except the core things they made me do.
0: Right.
1: I liked automotive. I liked woodwork. Those are the things I liked. But that's just who I am. So why should we punish the kids that they are smarter?
0: Yeah.
1: Like, they've done these things in school where they take away things. We can't have, you know, the valedictorian anymore because, you know, it'll make the other kids feel bad.
0: Which is silly.
1: No. You worked for it. You earned it.
0: Right.
1: Guess what? No matter what in life, there's always going to be someone, a top and a bottom.
0: Yep.
1: Now, like I love my grandmother, I said, without the bottom, you couldn't have the top.
0: Right.
1: But what are we doing? You're just setting these kids up to fail.
0: Yeah. And if you just give them some, I don't know how to say it, but again, I'm a perfect example. 8th grade education.
1: Yeah.
0: Went to jail on my 18th birthday. I was supposed to live that life.
1: Yes.
0: That everyone knew me.
1: Yep.
0: Like, that's who he's going to be his whole life. And then I started having kids, and I was like, yeah, this stuff over here is not so fun. But,
1: yeah.
0: But I'm just saying, like, just do it, you know. And the big thing why I change is I don't have people in my family that care enough, nothing against my parents, but I couldn't just go home.
1: Right.
0: You know what I mean? So I had to figure it out.
1: That's the thing. They don't teach kids. I mean, I've been complaining since I was in school about they don't teach kids to survive.
0: Right.
1: They teach them like, oh, learn this. Like, you're not even teaching them how to balance checkbooks anymore or any of these things. None of it.
0: Right.
1: You're like, Emilio, like, you're trying to show them how to fill a checkout.
0: Yeah.
1: How did you not learn that in school?
0: Right.
1: Like, that's not a parent responsibility. I 100% admit there's a lot of parent responsibilities that are not happening.
0: Right.
1: That then get put on the teacher. It's not fair. It's not right.
0: Right.
1: Because, you know, teachers, and that's the thing. Like, yeah, there are some teachers that probably shouldn't be teaching anymore. They're just not good teachers.
0: Right.
1: But at the same time, it's hard to even gauge that anymore because you went from teaching.
0: Right.
1: One role, teacher.
0: Yes.
1: Now you're parent, counselor, you're all these things. It's changed so much that.
0: Yeah.
1: That, parents aren't parenting.
0: I will say the one thing we've done really well with our kids is we've let them figure out the hard stuff on their own.
1: Yes.
0: Like, I'll give them advice, but I don't give them my resources.
1: Right.
0: Because that's how I had to learn. And that's exactly why I did learn. I didn't have resources. I lived in my first apartment when I was 15 years old.
1: What do you think happens when these kids get out in the real world?
0: That's what I'm saying. Like,
1: there's no teacher that tell you,
0: right.
1: you're the greatest person ever.
0: Right.
1: I mean, you haven't shown up at school half the time, but you're great. You're a great person. No, you're a valuable person, in the eyes of God and your family and in me and everyone else. Like, no one, like this guy that killed himself. And like, that's horrible.
0: Yes.
1: And he might have been, I don't know, you could be the biggest scumbag, but...
0: But at the end of the day, God loved him.
1: Life. Yes.
0: Yes.
1: And there's value to that. But to tell every kid that, yo, you're the greatest.
0: Right.
1: You know, oh, it's okay. It's okay. No, it's definitely okay that so-and-so is better at basketball than you.
0: Yes.
1: That is okay.
0: Yeah. You're setting them up for failure.
1: But the accolade should go to that person.
0: Right.
1: Not because it's going to make this one feel bad.
0: Right.
1: It just sucks, dude. You're not good at that. But you know, I bet if we went through things, other things... Dude, you can draw like crazy. Right. That basketball player
0: can't draw very well at all. Can't even scribble, right.
1: No. So it's like, what are we doing this? Right. We're just setting our kids up to fail, and you're making a weak society.
0: Well, competition is important anyways in who we are as humans.
1: Yes.
0: Like, that's how we thrive. That's how we become our best.
1: Yes.
0: Like, it's just, it should be there.
1: Yes. All right, let's give away Cruz.
0: All right.
1: All right. Well, mixing them up. 115 numbers in there. So you draw one of them.
0: Okay. From the bottom.
1: Oh. So one of the later entries.
0: Ah, okay.
1: All right. Let me just get down on my list so I can tell you who it is. That's awesome. So number 107, Miss Cheryl Corbelly.
0: Really? That is pretty amazing.
1: That is awesome.
0: Yeah.
1: You just want to cruise. So I want to thank Chrissy Shedd, who's going to help you get it all set up for what works for you guys.
0: Yep.
1: And then we'll pay for it.
0: Yep.
1: Flights and the whole thing like we talked about. And, yeah.
0: Awesome.
1: How exciting.
0: Yeah.
1: I can show you right here. You can't see on the radio, but number 107. And like I said, I posted it earlier so you can see it. So just reach out to me, and I'll get you in touch with Chrissy, and Chrissy will get you everything you need.
0: Perfect.
1: Sweet.
0: Yeah.
1: That's Dude, awesome. We finally just gave away a cruise.
0: Yes.
1: I feel like this is the longest contest we've ever, like...
0: Yeah, it took a while.
1: It seemed like it's gone forever.
0: Yes. It's good. That's amazing.
1: That is amazing. Sweet. That makes me really happy. I want to talk about this other thing for a second.
0: Okay.
1: It's been on my list for a while. Oh, this guy kind of irritated me. So I have a customer up in Lebanon. We finished a job the other day, but... He had this company come out from Londonderry, New Hampshire, charged him $53,000.
0: Yes, I remember this.
1: To put these jack things underneath the foundation to keep it from settling anymore, right? $53,000. We could have put a brand new foundation under this thing for $53,000.
0: Absolutely.
1: Now, that doesn't cover what I charged him to put a perimeter drain around it.
0: Right.
1: They took it out, I guess, and didn't put it back or whatever.
0: That's defeating the whole purpose.
1: Yes.
0: I'm with you.
1: And they cut the floor out of part of it, and they didn't put that back. So he needs to put a new floor in the place. All said and done, he's going to be in this probably $75,000 plus, at least.
0: Yeah.
1: Probably closer to $85,000.
0: Right. Cement's expensive nowadays.
1: Yeah, and then when you have to, like, tear out the
0: labor, the whole thing, yeah.
1: It was a lot.
0: Yeah.
1: So, but we could have tore the garage down, re-poured it, and rebuilt it for what he's going to have in this thing.
0: Yeah.
1: So this is what... So why do I say this? I say this because, A, I should actually, I don't know where I put it. I'd love to put the company's name out there. But this guy's just come along, you know, and they're just ripping this guy off.
0: Right.
1: Like, straight up ripping him off.
0: Right.
1: And then what kind of irritated me with the customer, I was like, well, now I kind of understand it more. Is he, I told him, like, hey, I'll get you a price to redo the floor. I was like, I know exactly how much concrete is because we've done a bunch of these lately.
0: Right.
1: The challenge here is... We got to get the old concrete out.
0: Right.
1: It's a lot of labor. It's
0: massively physical
1: labor. And then we need to regrade this, put a drain in. You know, there's a bunch to it. He told me the other day when I would pick a check up from him, oh, yeah, I got someone that's going to come do that. And I wanted to just be like, well, what do they give you for a price?
0: Right.
1: Not to, just to tell him, like,
0: right.
1: You know, is this someone else going to do it for, you know, 50 grand?
0: Right. You're going down the same road.
1: But I felt bad. For him, and that's why I was like this, and I'm trying to, like, does he have any recourse, which I think technically he does if you want to really look into it, because that company didn't pull permits, I can tell you that right now.
0: Right.
1: And the other thing was, are they even legal in New Hampshire?
0: Right.
1: You know, are they part of the building code? What he spent $53,000 on, absolutely nothing.
0: Right.
1: he wasted $53,000. And at the end of the day, he's gonna waste more than that, because they're gonna pour this slab in there, and it's gonna settle. It's gonna do the same thing.
0: Oh, absolutely.
1: It's never gonna work.
0: Right.
1: And so this dude's gonna be out, you know, $80,000, right, whatever, for nothing.
0: Right.
1: And so I felt for him, you know, and I was like, well, you know, you don't have a lot of recourse, except the only recourse you'd have is if Lebanon said there those things are not allowed in our town.
0: Right.
1: Then you legally could sue the guy and get your money back, and then hopefully that company could come up with that money. But that's the thing. And I see this all the time in my sewer business, where you see people come up here. Like, you see at Home Depot, they'll hire companies from Mass to work up there, and I just never could figure it out, because they still bid the jobs.
0: Right.
1: And how does a company from Massachusetts or Londonderry, New Hampshire, how do they bid a job and get a job? I mean, you've got 2 hours of travel each way.
0: Right.
1: There's no way that someone in this area couldn't do that, those jobs cheaper.
0: I can tell you from experience at the mill, we would hire a lot of Massachusetts companies that were 2 or 3 hours away. They would come up and we would pay for the motel room if it was like a 2 or 3 day job. Mm-hmm. But I agree. I don't know how, when you add that into the cost, where it makes any sense versus the guy down the road. I'm with you.
1: Doesn't make sense. Right. You know, this one here, I'm sure he looked into them, and because he was like, well, how did this happen? Well, first of all, if you work in this area,
0: right,
1: the small area, it doesn't take long to get a bad reputation.
0: Right, but the local, yes.
1: Yes, I know many people with bad reputations.
0: Right.
1: But now when you're talking Londonderry,
0: yep,
1: you know how long it takes for the bad reputation, excuse me.
0: For here.
1: Gets up here?
0: Yeah. This one guy.
1: It never does.
0: Right.
1: It never does.
0: Right.
1: It would take 30 years.
0: Right. If you weren't at that guy's place, you would never know.
1: Exactly.
0: Yeah, I'm with you. Yeah.
1: And I fell for this guy, but, like, here's the thing. Like, you have someone coming to your house to do work, you need to, like, have some idea who it is.
0: Right.
1: And know something about, and there's so many things, like, I'm not a big Google fan, because, like, I have reviews on there that are absolute crap.
0: Right.
1: Absolute lies. But if I was to go comment now, it jumps back to the front.
0: Yeah, like, yeah.
1: And you can, like, another local company that, you know, does some of the stuff I do here. They have a horrible reputation. Yet they have an A+ rating with the Better Business Bureau. They have an A+ rating,
0: right,
1: on Google. Yes, because you can spend money
0: to pay for it to disappear.
1: To pay to have it all disappear, right, and make it all fake. They're all fake. You wouldn't,
0: right,
1: know.
0: Right.
1: And that's what that company did. I just don't do that.
0: Right.
1: Because honestly, I don't care that much about your Google review.
0: Right.
1: Because I have thousands of customers that I serve.
0: Right.
1: That call me back all the time.
0: Right, over and over again, yeah.
1: You know? So it's just like, if someone comes out to your house and, like, especially something like this, where you feel like, huh, A, could it even be done and actually done right? Like, isn't it even possible to do that?
0: Right.
1: I could see, like, on a high-rise building where you can't re-pour no foundation and something was settling.
0: Right.
1: I saw this thing. First of all, they said they put 18 in. Well, we saw the outside, and they didn't put what they said in there.
0: Right.
1: They didn't put 18 in there. So they didn't even put in what they said they, right, put in. And then I was looking at the warranty stuff. Like, basically, it says right on there, it's not going to guarantee, it's not going to settle. Then why did you take $53,000?
0: Right.
1: Like, when I replace a sewer pipe, I guarantee, as long as you're not flushing things down the drain that you're not supposed to.
0: Right, it's going
1: to
0: work right.
1: It's going to work.
0: Right.
1: It's not going to fail.
0: Right.
1: $53,000 is a lot of money, dude.
0: Oh, I agree.
1: When we could have, I think for $53,000, we could have repoured the whole thing.
0: Oh, I should have been able to.
1: Yeah,
0: 100%.
1: The whole thing?
0: Yeah. With
1: floor?
0: You could have dug it up.
1: Yes.
0: Put real footers, yes, in there that are to the frost line. Yeah,
1: yes.
0: Yeah, I'm with you.
1: And I just, you know, and then I just, like I said, I was kind of disappointed, because then he's like, oh, I found another company that's going to do the concrete, and I'm thinking, I just did your perimeter drain for you, and I think I did a pretty good job, and I told you about how you get screwed over on this, and
0: right,
1: you think you at least sort of said, hey, so-and-so was going to come do it for this.
0: Right.
1: Like, I bid on a septic system in Vermont, and the guy's like, some guy said he can do it $12,000, and I just laughed. I'm like, it's going to cost more than that materials.
0: Right.
1: And so I told him what my price was, and he's like, oh, I got another guy, it's, you know, I think it was like $26,000 or something like that. Yeah, that's fine, because that's, it's a lot lower than I want. It's a pain in the butt. Like,
0: right,
1: insane system. So, sure, everyone has different prices, but you really got to watch what you're doing, because,
0: right,
1: it's crazy. All right, we got to go in a second. But so, congratulations, Ms. Cheryl Corberly.
0: Yeah.
1: You just won a free cruise.
0: Yes.
1: I'm so excited for them. I just want to, I mean, I was going to tell her, it's like, she Ari's gives to my missions.
0: Nice.
1: You reap what you sow.
0: You do reap what you sow. Yeah.
1: I'm just going to leave it with that. God bless you guys. I'm so excited. And have a great weekend. We'll talk to you on Monday.
0: Talk to you Monday.
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4: He's about to arrive with much fanfare. I'm Dave Anthony, Fox News, the red carpet out at the White House for Chinese leader Xi Jinping, who will hold talks with President Trump before a state dinner.
5: And the president's got AI on the mind. We know that because first thing this morning, he posted a big day with President Xi of China. Super intelligence will be a big topic of discussion, but I want to leave it exactly where it is. That is China's position. Also, our guardrail is the DOJ. The DOJ recently has been busy trying to keep China in line on this. Last month, an FBI and NSA advisory accused Chinese AI companies of aggressively stealing American IP.
4: That's Fox's Peter Doocy at the White House. The two leaders also expected to address trade after extending a temporary truce to January and Taiwan amid fears China may try to invade the island. President Trump may also bring up reports of Chinese help to Iran targeting Americans in the ongoing conflict. Israel's Prime Minister Benjamin Netanyahu will also talk about Iran and its nuclear threats in his address to the United Nations General Assembly later today.
6: The Prime Minister understands that sometimes you have to come with facts, with numbers, with pictures, and tell the story.
4: Israeli Ambassador to the UN, Danny Danone, tells Fox.
6: The circus, you know, the leaders coming and blaming Israel for everything, ignoring Iran, ignoring Hamas, ignoring all the radicals.
4: And as the Iran conflict rages on, an update on an American warship and its long, controversial deployment that finally ended last month.
7: Acting Navy Secretary Hung Kao says eight Navy personnel with the USS Abraham Lincoln Carrier Strike Group attempted suicide during its deployment in the Middle East. Democratic Senator Kirsten Gillibrand received the response after asking about suicide attempts, mental health resources, and living conditions on the Lincoln, which left San Diego last November. Cal says one sailor went overboard in early August and was recovered, while another attempted to jump in March and was stopped by his shipmates.
4: That's Fox's Tanya J. Powers. 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
13: More sunshine today and another cool afternoon. Highs mainly in the 60s. 40s to lower 50s under partly cloudy skies tonight. Steady increase in clouds Friday. Highs again will be in the 60s. Cooler air for the weekend. 50s to lower 60s. Periods of rain with a coastal storm and winds could gust at times over 30 to 35 miles an hour both days. From the Stormwatch 9 Weather Center, I'm meteorologist Kevin Skorupa.
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14: Chuck, Mike, and Tucker with you here today, and we kick things off with a little bit more discussion on what is going on in the bond market. Yesterday, we saw a pretty substantial move up in the treasuries across the board, whether you're talking one-year yields, five-year, 10, 30, all of them blowing out to levels that we haven't seen since 2007. Basically where we sit right now, and just to give you, you know, some broader context on this, if we look at the 10-year treasury, which is really what you should be looking at, the 30-year, while it does have, you know, higher rates that sound more interesting, the 10-year is really where all the action is, because no one really, aside from pension funds and insurance companies, care about the 30-year bond. No one really buys them in meaningful quantities aside from those groups.
15: What was the country that issued the 100-year government bond?
14: Oh, there's a bunch of them. There's tons. I mean, Argentina's done it. I think Germany's got some out there. Switzerland might have. Like, there's a bunch of them that have done it. But as of yesterday, the 10-year yield got up to 5.135%, which was the highest yield that we've seen on the 10-year since July of 2007. Now, I gave some context yesterday in that if you wanted to get to 5.25% on the 10-year, you were there in June of 2007. But if you want to get to 5.5% on the 10-year, you got to go all the way back to 2001. So 25 years since we've seen yields that high. We still have not seen yields get to that point, and I'm not suggesting that they definitively will. But this is just to give, you know, a little bit of context on how long interest rates have been low. And I want to make this point, not because I'm saying, hey, like, this is great that rates are going up, but I do want to make the point that, look, if you looked at the post-World War II period, and again, we only have data here going back to, the data set that I have goes back to 1961, but I do want to add some, you know, context that basically from 1966 through 2000, we did not see interest rates on the 10-year below 4%. So
15: we went through an abnormal period post-GFC, I think that's your point.
14: My point is, look, if you're looking at this and being like, hey, why isn't the 10-year 3% and why aren't mortgages 4.5%? My ladies and gentlemen of the Financial Exchange, I think that might be a thing of the past. Not saying it definitively is, but I think you have to disabuse yourself of the notion that rates are just magically going to continue to land where they did during the 2010s. And maybe they get back there at some point, but if we look at the 2010s, Mike, was the 2010s, how was it for economic growth?
15: I can't say the word. Bad.
14: Yes, it
15: dumpster
14: was.
15: Dumpster fire. No, it wasn't dumpster fire. It was.
14: No, Mike.
15: A slow molasses spill.
14: It was horrible. The 2010s were a horrible economic decade. Mm. It took until, I think, 2015, 2016 to get back to normal levels of unemployment.
15: Yeah.
14: Long time.
15: Like,
14: bad decade.
15: Bad decade. I also think the 2000s was a bad decade, but it was not bad insofar as a just slow, bad economy. It was a bad decade in terms of a very rapid boom-bust cycle.
14: Yes.
15: For the economy. There were periods that were fantastic during the 2000s, but they were defined by some of the worst crashes in history.
14: The other piece in the 2010s. Mike, was there any meaningful inflation in the 2010s?
15: None.
14: There wasn't. Inflation was low, growth was low, and Bill Gross and the PIMCO guys came out with, you know, the new normal that, you know, interest rates were never going to go up again.
15: Mm.
14: And I don't know if he said never, so I might be putting that word in his mouth. But, like, the new normal was a term that was thrown around and that, hey, maybe this is how the world's just going to be, like, slow growth, low inflation, like, this could be where it is. Mike, when we look at today's world, from a growth perspective, nominal growth, low or high?
15: High. Five. Where are we? Sixes? Fives?
14: Year over year, we're in like the mid-sixes. The last quarter, I think, was running close to like 7.5.
15: Yeah.
14: And when we look at the inflation rate, low or high?
15: Also high.
14: High. So I think we have to remove the 2010s from our memory as it relates to bonds as like, oh, this is what it should be. Now, I'm not saying this to be like, hey, everything's fine in the bond market, this is great, but more just to say, look, there's a difference between saying, hey, maybe, you know, the 10-year shouldn't move up 0.5% in a month, and rates should be, you know, 2% on the 10-year. They shouldn't be, like, there is no conceivable reason why the 10-year at this particular point in time should be anywhere near 4%.
15: Yeah, AI investment would need to darn near disappear for that to be reasonable.
14: Not just that, but like from a deficit perspective, there's a huge automatic stabilizer built in when you're running 6% annual deficits anyways.
15: Yeah, yeah. So a number of contributing factors here. I mean, we clearly have a pretty resilient economy. In the short term, we had some pretty strong words from Iran over the course of this week. There was a weak Treasury auction that I want to get your take on. The Fed is sounding quite hawkish. I think any and all of those are likely contributing to the spike in yields that we saw very recently.
14: Yeah, there's a few possibilities out there. I think that, you know, trying to distill this down to like, oh, like here's what happened, and you know, here's like why this is going on. Look, it's quite simple. In an environment, I know we can talk about, like, you know, Tucker, what can we talk about?
16: What are you asking me? I don't.
14: What?
15: DEBT.
14: Yeah, that's.
16: Oh. Yeah.
17: Little slow.
14: No, it's fine. We could talk about that. But again, that would mean that every time that interest rates go down, we've suddenly improved the fiscal standing of the United States.
15: Yep.
14: And the fact is, for the last 25 years, we have not. We've consistently made it worse.
15: Hey.
14: Thank you, Chuck. So I think that it's, you know, let's put that aside for a little bit. And I come back to, hey, if you have an environment that is potentially higher growth nominally and potentially higher inflation, bondholders are going to demand a higher interest rate in order to protect themselves from losing too much in that environment. And what I mean by this, and this gets at something, you know, the president, I think it was last week, talked about, hey, like we had this great jobs report and like why didn't our interest rates go down? The reason why is if you are a bondholder, the thing that scares you is not a slowing economy. At least if you're like a Treasury bondholder. The thing that scares you is not a slowing economy. Because in a slowing economy, you sit there and you say, okay, great, inflation's not going to be as high because, you know, the economy's slowing. And growth isn't going to be as good, so there aren't going to be as many good investment opportunities. So yeah, I'm happy to take a lower rate of return in a slow growth, low inflation economy because there's not going to be much other opportunity out there. In a high-growth, high-inflation economy, if you are lending money to someone, Like, Mike, let's say that I lend you $100.
15: Yeah.
14: I'm not going to because I don't trust you, but let's say that I lend you $100.
15: Mm-hmm. Put it on black, baby.
14: If thank you. That's why I wouldn't lend you the money. if inflation were running at 1% and I lent you that money for 10 years, I would say, well, inflation's at 1%. I only need 1.5% to feel good because, you know, I'm still coming out ahead. Mike, I'm going to just pay me $1.50 a year and it's fine.
15: Whew. Deal.
14: Now, if we've got a world where inflation's running at 3 or 4%, am I going to be content just getting 1.5%? I'm going to be like, no, like, this isn't how it works. This isn't the plan. And so I'm going to say, no, I demand a higher rate of return from you in order to compensate me, because I'm not just going to part with my money for nothing. If inflation's running hot, I'm going to have all kinds of other ways that I could make money other than giving it to you, because inflation typically only runs hot in a high nominal growth economy, aside from random, weird, short-term periods that you get stagflationary things that happen.
15: So if we take a step away from Chuck lending Mike money and talk about our government here for a moment, and I'm a bond investor lending money to this government, I have a few things that come to mind. One, I am a little bit worried about inflation. I see no end in sight to conflicts in Russia, Ukraine, and Iran. So I'm concerned there. I've seen interest rates increase pretty dramatically over the course of this year, and I see no indication that one of the main drivers of economic activity in the United States, artificial intelligence, is slowing. And then finally, can anyone point to any single act that would give me peace of mind that Congress intends to slow the pace of spending compared to GDP right now?
14: No.
15: Anyone? So why would I offer the U.S. government a lower interest rate? Why would I be willing to buy that bond at a rate below 5%? It's pretty tough to justify that.
14: Correct. And part of the reason is also, look, is the evidence that we have in hand is that, hey, if the U.S. economy slows, Congress is more likely to step in and be like, hey, throw more money at the problem.
15: Right.
14: Not even if it slows. We talked about the horrible policy yesterday coming out of, was proposed by, Tucker, was the senators from Oregon?
16: I forget.
14: I think it was the Oregon senators who were trying to put forward the path to the federal government providing $50,000 in down payment assistance for first-time home buyers.
15: Right. Oh, perfect.
14: And we made the point, like, hey, like, if you just add more money to the pool, like, you're not going to actually help on the housing side. But also, oh, we're just in the habit of, like, giving people more money now. Are we serious about the debt? No, the reason why housing is so crazy expensive is because there's so much demand, because there's a ton of money sloshing around and not enough homes.
16: It was Oregon, by the way.
14: Thank you. Now, the money might not be in, quote, the right hands. It might not be in the hands of the first-time home buyers. But if you give everyone, if you give all first-time home buyers an extra $50,000, if I'm selling a house, I'm going to sit back and say, hey, you just gave all those people $50,000. I'm going to raise my price by $50,000 because you can pay that now. So you're not actually helping things. But again, in the broader context of bond yields, there's no evidence that we are remotely serious about trying to manage the level of either inflation or growth in the U.S. In a way that would be helpful to bond yields. Let's take a quick break. When we return, let's talk a little bit more about bonds, because this is a big deal. We'll talk a little bit about, in particular, the impact on the housing market. We'll talk about what the Treasury Secretary is seeing, and also what we're hearing from a Fed president next.
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1: Hey, it's Big Pete.
2: And this is Repeat
1: from the Appleseed Restaurant
2: 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Today, we'd like to present the Duchess. Soup, that is.
1: That's our signature soup. 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
2: Mm-mm, delicious. 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
1: Do we still have the combination for that?
2: Let's talk about catering, Dad.
1: Good idea.
2: 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Lots of good information there.
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5: All right, let's continue a little bit of a bond discussion. First, I want to just talk a little bit about what this means for the places where it seeps into your life. Higher long-term bond yields, the biggest place where you see it, mortgages. Yesterday, 30-year fixed-rate mortgage up 0.09% to 7.26%. Given where we saw the move close yesterday in the 10-year Treasury, I suspect we're going to be heading towards 7.3% in the near future. If that's true, it's going to be the first time that we are over 7.3% since May 29th of 2024.
6: Okay.
5: Now, we got up as high. Remember, back in 2023, 30-year fixed-rate mortgage got to 8% very briefly in mid-October. We touched it for, I think, one, maybe 2 days at most. So we still have quite a ways to go to there. But I can tell you, you look at just how the 30-year fixed-rate mortgage has moved since late August. You know, August 27th, it was a 6.75. It's half a percent move in a span of 3 weeks. Call it 4 weeks. 4 weeks. That's a quick move for the housing market. Now, it's happening at a time where you are seeing declining sales as part of the seasonal, you know, calendar that we see, where, you know, the fall and the winter are the slowest parts of the year. So the silver lining, I guess, is better now than in February.
6: True.
5: But it still is not something like, just to give you an example, peak housing season, you typically see about 80,000 transactions a week. In the slow season, actually maybe about 90, slow season, by the time you get to like late December, you're down to like 40 to 50,000 transactions. So it's not like you go from like 100,000 down to 20. It's right now you might be running like two-thirds of what the peak is, but those transactions still now have to figure out how to price, how to close. Like there's a lot that goes into it, and this is just another wrench in the gears for housing heading into year-end.
6: In terms of the housing inventory situation that we keep an eye on occasionally, latest data point was August. We were sitting at 1.14 million active listings. I keep going back to 2019 time frame. August of 19, we were sitting on 1.235 million nationally. So

0: We are, again, within spitting distance of what was already a pretty tight housing market back in 2019. Population has grown. You would expect more houses to be on the market at this stage. They are not. And obviously, this is a national look at things. When you go take a look at some regional situations, such as Connecticut, which has consistently had the worst story for active inventory in the country, you're probably still running less than half of the pre-COVID levels of inventory in that state.
1: Yep. So now we got a piece from the New York Times. What's behind Bessent's boast about the U.S. bond market? And basically,
0: some alliteration.
1: It is. It's a good one too. So. Look, for all of the chatter about U.S. bonds, the point that we've made over and over, and why I don't think this is about the Tucker, what's it not about? What's it not about?
2: The debt!
0: There we go.
1: That's what it's not about. The reason I think it's not about...
2: it's the debt!
1: Yes, it's not that specifically, because it's not just U.S. treasuries that have been selling off all year. It's basically treasuries everywhere. If it were just the U.S., then it would be, you know, oh, like, investors are shunning U.S. bonds. It's happening in Japan. It's happening in Germany. It's happening in Brazil. It's happening in, like, basically everywhere but China, because the Chinese economy is so bad that investors are just holding on to the mast saying, please, like, don't let the ship go down. So I think that when you look at what Bessent is saying, he's basically saying, yeah, like, our bonds have gone down, but not as much as everyone else, and so that means we're actually more trusted. Maybe, maybe not. Maybe it's just a random short-term fluctuation. I don't think that you can put a ton of stock in that because, again, as I strongly believe, bonds don't move for any one particular reason. They can move for a whole bunch of different ones. And so maybe there's some juice to that, but I don't know that I fully buy it.
0: Yeah. So we might be the cause behind all the global inflation, but the global inflation is what is driving bond yields, not just some domestic phenomenon.
1: What I do want to put out there, and Mike... again, it hasn't happened yet on the energy side, but we started talking back in early August about the possibility for a diesel export ban being floated by the administration, and it certainly has been floated this week. Nothing's actually happened yet, but it's been floated pretty heavily in some trial balloons.
0: Yep.
1: I want to put out what I think is the next... I'm thinking about, like, Bessent talking about, like, hey, I've got asymmetric information on the bond market, like, I am the house, like, he's... you know, he's making, like, these pretty big claims, right?
0: Yeah, he's trying to be a trader when he's the Treasury Secretary, but yeah.
1: So, I want to put out what I think is something that might be floated in the next couple months. Maybe not by Bessent directly, but maybe by an unnamed source at the Treasury or something like that. Treasury might consider suspending the issuance of new 10- and 30-year bonds. I'm not saying they will. But I'm saying look for it to maybe be floated, because if Bessent's move in upping the buybacks is to reduce supply by increasing demand, well, if you get rid of the issuance, then you reduce supply by reducing supply. Let's discuss this in a little more. We got Wall Street Watch 2 in just a bit.
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11: More sunshine today and another cool afternoon. Highs mainly in the 60s, 40s to lower 50s under partly cloudy skies tonight. Steady increase in clouds Friday. Highs again will be in the 60s. Cooler air for the weekend, 50s to lower 60s. Periods of rain with a coastal storm and winds could gust at times over 30 to 35 miles an hour both days. From the Stormwatch 9 Weather Center, I'm meteorologist Kevin Skorupa.
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14: Well, the bond market remains front and center after the 30-year Treasury yield hit its highest level since 2004. Right now, the Dow is down 0.4%, or 207 points lower. S&P 500 is off about 0.25%, or 20 points off. NASDAQ down 0.5%, or 135 points lower. Russell 2000 is down over 0.33%. 10-year Treasury yield is flat at the moment at 5.112%. Crude oil is up nearly 3% higher, trading at $94 a barrel, while Brent is up nearly 3%, trading at $105 a barrel. Oracle stock is moving 5% lower on the heels of a Bloomberg report that the software company is moving to shield itself from racking up expenses on a massive data center being built in New Mexico. The notice is an attempt to put off payments should the data center, dubbed Project Jupiter, get derailed and fail to come online as planned. Meanwhile, Meta is up 3% after the tech and social media giant announced a new pair of smart glasses and a handheld device that would integrate its Muse AI agent. Elsewhere, Olive Garden parent company Darden Restaurants reported quarterly earnings and revenue that missed expectations as it saw its same-store sales growth slow. Shares are off by 1%. And after today's close, we'll see earnings from Costco. I'm Tucker Silva, and that is Wall Street Watch.
1: Do you think Project Jupiter refers to the planet or the Roman god?
14: Or Florida?
0: Definitely Florida.
14: Yeah.
0: Yeah, that would be my bet, Tucker.
14: Definitely. Or there's a boat named Jupiter.
0: A boat?
1: A boat?
14: Very nice boat, yeah, sure.
0: Like your, what, is this like your uncle's like, brother's like, boat
14: Jupiter
0: or something?
14: No, my dad
0: boat.
14: Used to have a Jupiter. Yeah, it was gorgeous. Center.
1: Oh, it was a brand.
0: Yeah, that was the name of a boat.
14: You know, a boat.
1: I thought you were referring to like the Jupiter, like I should know that. Like, no.
0: Like no. This boat a, that goes out of the model. Quincy Harbor every it's a make. 3 weeks.
14: It's a make.
1: Got it, got it. I'm more of a whaler fan myself, but...
14: yeah, it's like that.
0: You know, Rick's got that boat named Jupiter.
14: Oh, yeah.
1: I thought there was like Jeff Bezos' boat name or something like that. Like, oh, like Bezos is out on Jupiter again. You know, like look at that. No. So before the break, I had mentioned, hey, maybe, you know, as a possibility, I don't think it would be that surprising if at some point in the next couple months, Scott Bessent or someone from the Treasury might float the idea of, hey, we're not going to issue any more new 10- and 30-year debt. We're going to issue all short-term debt in an effort to reduce supply of those bonds, maintain demand being the same, and in doing so, try to lower long-term bond yields through that. Mike, do you think that that's a possibility? Because it's the first time I've ever mentioned it to you.
0: I suppose anything's on the table. Ceasing issuance entirely, I'd be surprised by. Reducing it would seem more likely to me. I don't know how effective it would be. It would certainly drive then up rates on the short end of the curve. And I guess the thinking there being people borrow on the long end and save on the short end. So, you know, is it a popular item to run on? But, man, that comes with some dangers, too.
1: Here's
0: like, not everybody's going to be happy about interest rates on the short end of the curve skyrocketing.
1: Here's why I lean towards the idea of... I'm not in favor of this, but here's why I think they may lean towards floating some type of halting of the issuance as opposed to just a reduction. Mike, when they did the increase in the buyback, it didn't really do anything to the Treasury market. In fact, yields have gone up since then, but it right. was an important signal that they cared about where long-term yields are.
0: Mm-hmm.
1: But it's not a bazooka. You know, it's a water sure. gun. It's like, oh, we're going to spend like an extra like $4 billion in a multi-trillion dollar market. Like, hey, look at us. Like, it's not big. If you reduced long-term debt issuance in favor of issuing more short-term, because remember, Treasury's got to borrow. It's just a matter of how long the borrowing period is. Yes, like, it's okay, maybe that's something. But saying, hey, we're going to get rid of it, I could see how that is viewed as a bazooka saying, okay, we're going to surprise you by doing this.
0: Yeah.
1: That's how I get there as a possibility. Will it actually happen? I have no idea. But we know they want long-term borrowing costs down. It's kind of hard to get long-term borrowing costs down unless you want to actually slow the economy, unless you start playing around with stuff like this. So put that out there as just a possibility. I just want it to be considered. Let's talk a little bit about what we're seeing from members of the Fed who are now talking about what they want to do. I believe this qualifies as, dare I say it, forward guidance. But John Williams,

0: John Williams, who is the New York Fed president.
1: Tucker.
0: He's not
1: that
0: the
1: John
0: composer.
1: Williams.
0: He's not... He's not actually Darth Vader. But
1: he really should go to press conferences with that open music, though.
0: I'm telling you.
1: Yeah.
0: He should. And then Kevin Warsh could come out to like the Skywalker theme. You know, mm-hmm. it could be like, oh, even within the Fed, the force has to be balanced. Mm-hmm. You know, like you could workshop it for a little bit.
1: Yeah.
0: So, John Williams, who's the president of the New York Fed, says, quote, not quote yet. He says, market expectations for another interest rate hike by the end of the year are, quote, a reasonable way of thinking about it, but we'll have to see. Mike, for a Fed that, you know, for a Fed chair who wants no forward guidance, which forward guidance, remember, is distinctly, it's not saying here's where we think the economy is, but more here's what we need to do in the future. Gosh, it sure seems like regional Fed President John Williams is okay giving forward guidance.
1: Right. So is this him rebelling against Warsh or doing so with the permission of Warsh?
0: I think the former.
1: Yeah.
0: I think if it were really up to Warsh, he would curtail all of this. And
1: also,
0: I'm not saying that that's wrong necessarily. I'm just saying Warsh isn't talking about getting rid of forward guidance because he just wants everyone else at the Fed to do forward guidance so he doesn't have to.
1: I also don't know what mechanism Warsh has to stop this.
0: Well, you can always change. I mean, again, the Fed's internal rules aren't built, you know, by Congress. One of the commissions he, you know, puts out there, I think he has a communication, they're not commissions, what are they called? Task forces? One of his task forces on communication, the communication task force could come out and say, hey, we're extending the blackout period for Fed communications indefinitely. Like, we're not going to allow people in the open market committee to
1: speak.
0: Like, I'm not saying this would be good or bad. I'm just saying, like, they can change that stuff. You know, there's already a blackout leading into Fed meetings on Fed members speaking.
1: Yep.
0: They could make it longer. They could make it permanent. Like, they could do all kinds of stuff there if they really wanted to. And I wouldn't be surprised if we see some change in blackout periods and stuff like that when the task forces get their results back, you know, sometime towards the end of Q4.
1: On a more extreme example, can a Fed president terminate a governor for cause?
0: A Fed president terminate a governor?
1: Like, can Warsh terminate Williams for cause, right, if he ignores a blackout? I'm guessing the president can. I don't know if Warsh could.
0: I don't know. This is a question that I've never been asked, and so rather than saying yes or no, I'm just going to pause and say, let me look into that, Michael, and I'll get back to you.
1: I've got no... not that they would. It's just, you know, it seems to me like this is Williams just defying what Warsh wants, the direction that he wants to take the Fed's communications, and I just wonder what would happen in an extreme example. But nonetheless, it's purely hypothetical and probably not going to happen, so... Let's take a break.
0: Okay. If you want.
1: Yeah. Let's take a quick break. When we come back, what are we going to talk about, Chuck?
0: Oh, hang on. I have the answer, Michael.
1: Oh, okay.
0: The Fed chair does not have any power to remove anyone from the FOMC.
1: Hmm.
0: And so it is not... It actually, in order to remove someone for cause from the Fed board, anyone, like whether it's a governor or a regional president, it takes a board's majority decision.
1: Interesting.
0: At least at this point.
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1: Quick break. More Financial Exchange after this.
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3: So I was asked to tell you what's new at Old Man's Junk. So I figured I'd be comfortable while I did it. 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We have new help at Old Man's Junk. 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She is learning the ropes on how to be grumpy. 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
7: All right, Mike, we got some new fun stuff from OpenAI. Headline in the New York Times. OpenAI's AI tried breaching 4 other targets without prompting.
8: Including the first time an AI system has successfully... I should not say that. The first time we've received disclosure about an OpenAI system ever hacking a government database.
7: I also want to... The Australian government one's kind of weird... I'll quote here. On June 18th, OpenAI's AI hacked an Australian government website, the Medicare Statistics Reporting Service, and acquired health data. Australia's Prime Minister Anthony Albanese disclosed the episode on Wednesday. So, I was reading through just some of the stuff on this, and like from this piece as well as from other ones, and... The piece that I found particularly interesting is that I don't really know the best way to say this, but they basically said, look, we weren't looking for anything specific there. It was just trying to figure out like how to get information and thought this would be the best way to do it.
8: Right.
7: Which is like, oh, like it's not even that like they weren't prompted to do this. It was... Hey, they were trying to find like demographic information on Australia, supposedly, and said, "Oh, like let's just hack the Australian Medicare website."
8: And a few things on this. One, the

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4: 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Don't forget the bar and the wonderful cocktails they dream up. 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
9: The summit begins. I'm Lisa Brady, Fox News. A closed-door meeting at the White House after a red carpet welcome for China's President Xi.
10: President Trump is expected to address tariffs and trade during his meetings with Xi, as well as Iran, the war in Ukraine, and artificial intelligence. In opening remarks, Xi says the U.S. and China share a responsibility to make sure AI is always under human control.
9: Fox's Jared Halpern at the White House. Protests planned outside and inside the U.N., where Israeli Prime Minister Benjamin Netanyahu will take his turn before world leaders.
11: Just like last year and previously, when the Prime Minister addresses the General Assembly Hall, dozens of diplomats are again expected to walk out in protest. But the Prime Minister will lay out why Israel needs to defend itself against Hamas's terror and the continuing threat from Iran.
9: Fox's Eric Shawn at the UN, where the Palestinian Authority President Mahmoud Abbas spoke earlier, accusing the Israelis of genocidal war.
12: Our people are being subjected at the hands of the Israeli occupation forces to killing, destruction, starvation, and attempts at displacement.
9: Giving a virtual address after being denied a visa to appear in person. Day six of the murder trial for former pastor and American Idol contestant Caleb Flynn, charged with killing his wife Ashley in Ohio. His ex-mistress, Alea Botner, spending a second day on the stand, reading text messages from Flynn about wanting his wife dead.
13: I'm sorry I hurt you. I was up till 4 a.m. last night crying and literally thinking of ways to kill her and not go to jail.
9: Another message the night before the killing says he's free and that actions will come the next day. Flynn has been crying in the courtroom at times. Prosecutors say the murder scene was staged to look like a home invasion. The couple's two preteen daughters, who were home at the time, are also expected to testify. America is listening to Fox News.
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18: New home sales bounced back in August, rising 6.4% from July. The median sales price for a new home sold last month was $393,700, up slightly from July and an increase of 7.4% from a year ago. Also today, the number of jobless claims filed last week was released. New claims declined to 197,000, a sign of the job market holding up. Darden Restaurants, parent company of Olive Garden and other chains, reported a weaker profit in its summer quarter. Sales held up, and Longhorn Steakhouse saw sales up 6%, though costs rose and Darden shares are down 1%. U.S. crude, West Texas Intermediate, up to $94 a barrel today. The 10-year Treasury note yield remains over 5%. That's your Fox Business Report. I'm Jenny Coselda. Invested in you.
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23: Sunshine, another cool afternoon with highs in the 60s and a northeasterly breeze, which will die off with lows in the 40s to lower 50s under partly cloudy skies later on tonight. Sunshine to clouds on Friday. Highs again will be in the 60s. Some showers possible Friday night, but steady rain at times going through the weekend with 1 to 3 inches of rain possible. Winds could gust at times over 30 to 35 miles an hour. From the Stormwatch 9 Weather Center, I'm meteorologist Kevin Skorupa.
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0: Well, guys, here in New York City, the UN General Assembly is in session, and today the president of Iran delivered an address. Now, Iran's president responded to Trump's threats by saying, "We will never bow our head or bend at the knee." Trump was like, "And I'll never do that because it's physically impossible. I can't."
1: Oh, it's a weight and age joke. I get it. 80-year-old guy. Have you seen him on the golf course? Yeah, he's not necessarily genuflecting, but he gets around when he's playing golf. I wish I could hit my drives as far as President Trump hits his drives. And he's got a bunch of years on me. It is the Chris Plant Show. Mike Opelka in for my friend Chris Plant on this Thursday. I find it absolutely fascinating that the mainstream media's left side is still going after President Trump on his age and his health, especially the way they avoided both of those topics with Joe Biden until he obviously glitched during that first and only debate in the 2024 season. Oh my God, give it a... You know, if anybody in the conservative media had gone after Biden the way the left goes after Trump on his health and age, we would have been called ageist. Oh, you're ageist. No, we were being honest. But you guys, you look at Trump and you think he's just not capable physically, mentally, of being president. Well, I wonder if you looked at his schedule. I wonder if anybody over at the comedy writing team looked at President Trump's schedule today. If you think you could hold up to the same schedule. It is absolutely jam-packed. President Trump, after welcoming the Chinese leader to America yesterday, and they had the wonderful flyover, they had the B-1 bomber come flying over during the national anthem. Very impressive. Red carpet affair, the first lady escorting Madame Peng, as well as President Trump, escorting Xi down the red carpet. But today, at 10 a.m., the president, the first lady, will greet the president of the People's Republic of China and Madame Peng at the White House. And it'll be covered. It'll be covered live. Why? Because the press pool is back and reinstated. We'll get to that, too, because the decision by the judge, Judge Kelly, yesterday, very interesting, very, very interesting to me. It could come back. The press credential crush could come back in 2 weeks. More on that. But let's get to the president's schedule, because this is amazing. 10 a.m., meet and greet at the White House. 10:10, the president and first lady participate in an arrival ceremony. So it's basically the same thing. They're going to be at the grand foyer inside the White House. Then 5 minutes later, the president and the Chinese leader will have remarks in the same grand foyer. Then at 10:30, the president and the first lady participate in a gift exchange. Gift exchange? Yeah, that's when they give them little gifts. It's always kind of interesting to me to see what is handed over to each side. 10:40, so that's just 10 minutes. The president and first lady participate in silent drill platoon review. I love the silent drill. If you've ever attended the silent drill by our military, this precision drill platoon work is absolutely jaw-droppingly interesting and accurate and disciplined. It will be a moment that is meant to make a statement to the Chinese leader about our military. And the fact that it's being done with the silent drill platoon, I think it's brilliant, because it's not about weaponry, it's about people and precision. And it's just great. I've attended them. They're excellent competitions. They're really interesting to see. I know it's kind of geeky. 11 o'clock, the president and first lady participated in a military review. Then we'll see more of the hardware come by. That's going to be at the Rose Garden. 11:30, the president will participate in a bilat, as the cool kids call it, a bilateral meeting with the Chinese leader in the Oval Office. Also at 11:30, the First Lady and Madame Peng of China participate in a cultural visit over to the Smithsonian. So they'll be at the Smithsonian, specifically at the Asian Art Wing of the Smithsonian. Then at noon, the president participates in an expanded bilat meeting with the president of the People's Republic of China in the cabinet room. Now, this means likely you will see members of the Chinese delegation alongside the Chinese leader, and members of the president's cabinet will be on his side of the table, and there'll be a little back and forth, and we may get to see some of this. Remember, we opened this up with the mainstream media, Jimmy Fallon, I think it was, mocking the president's health and fitness. And we're just to the noon portion of his schedule. That's the noon meeting with the president and the president of China and their teams meeting in the expanded bilateral meeting. At 2 p.m., the president will get his PDB, the intelligence briefing at the White House. And then at 3:30, he'll probably have lunch in between there too. 3:30, the president participates in a policy meeting in the Oval Office. So he goes from a bilateral meeting, a couple hours of bilateral meetings with the Chinese leader, to his PDB, to then a policy meeting with his team in the White House. Then at 6:45, the president and first lady greet the Chinese president and his wife at the North Portico. They will deliver remarks just before 8 p.m. at the East Room, and they will participate in a state dinner that starts after 8 p.m. So we're now at a 10-hour day, and he's just starting the state dinner. So anybody want to talk about this guy's age? Anybody want to talk about this guy's physical fitness, ability to be a president? You're welcome. 888-630-9625, 888-630-9625. President Trump has a schedule that would make most people buckle. Absolutely buckle. And yet, the media continues questioning his ability. I know you don't watch The View. I watch it for you. And they're always talking about his health, his ability to do the job. I swear he is one of the most vital, 80-year-olds I've ever seen. But the media should be embarrassed about how they deal with this. Now, I did mention overnight Judge Kelly issued his response yesterday at the end of the hearing. I guess the Democrats were waiting with bated breath for the judge to immediately rule from the bench and overturn the credential poll, and he did not. Instead, he talked about it with his team. He went over what they had heard. And then he issued a response that said the due process that is expected was not delivered to these media people. They didn't get due process, meaning they didn't get basically a warning to change their behavior. They didn't get any kind of time warning. And so they were reinstated immediately, and it's a 14-day reinstatement, which to my money means they still might get their passes pulled. It still could happen as long as they follow due process. And this morning, the people from MS-13 now were at the White House trying to get in, and apparently the full approval had not reached the Secret Service gate at the White House. Jonathan Lemire reporting this morning from Morning Joe.
2: And we have an update now to this morning's breaking news. MS Now reporter Laura Barrón-López was denied access to the White House this morning despite yesterday's ruling by U.S. District Judge Timothy Kelly, who issued a 14-day temporary restraining order restoring access to MS Now, CNN, and Politico after President Trump banned those journalists from the White House complex last week.
1: Breaking news from Jonathan Lemire. Lauren, did he say her name was Barrón-López? I thought it's Barrón-López. That's how it's spelled. Anyway, we got the update from Laura Barrón-López herself.
3: I showed up here on this corner of 17th and Pennsylvania like I often do every morning if I come to the White House, and I made it past the first perimeter fencing that has Secret Service. You can see it there. It's a little bit more fortified right now because of Xi Jinping's visit, the Chinese president. But I flashed my badge, my White House hard pass. I was allowed through the first perimeter fencing. Then I went to the press pass security hut. Again, made it through the gate, went into the hut where there are the magnometers, the scanner that you put your bag through. You put your badge on a pin pad. You tap it. You put in your pin, which I did, like I do every time, and it started flashing red.
1: Oh, no. And isn't it magnetometer? Not magnometer? I'm just saying, you are representing a mainstream media outlet. Laura continued with her gripping tale of her badge flashing red.
3: I tried it again. It continued to flash red. I asked the U.S. Secret Service that was sitting there what was happening with my badge. He took the badge, he ran it again, and he said, quote, it's still being disabled. It's still coming up as disabled. So that was all that I was able to get from the Secret Service. There was no other White House official nearby that I could speak to. There were only just three Secret Service officers inside of the hut. And then he confiscated my badge, and I had to leave the premises.
1: So you try to get through the Secret Service checkpoint. Your badge is flashing red. The Secret Service is doing the job that they are assigned to do and make sure people whose badges are flashing red, for whatever reason, don't get through the security perimeter. And you said there was no White House representative there. If only you had some kind of magical device that would allow you to call someone inside the White House, because you probably have contacts inside the White House press office. If there only were somebody you could call, or a device you could use. She doesn't even mention that. Laura continues with her tale of woe.
3: It's not clear, based on the interaction that I had, whether or not this is a defiance of the court order or it's some kind of incompetence or lag in the system where they have not updated our press badges and the fact that we should have access based on the judge's ruling.
1: She's very distressed, and she and Jonathan Lemire continue kvetching on MS Now.
2: Just remind viewers, why this is so important to have access to the White House. This isn't some, just some insider beltway thing. This is our job, trying to be the eyes and ears for our viewers, for our citizens. It's good for the democracy. And we should note, President Trump this morning is continuing his media bashing, including this network.
3: Right.
2: So certainly he seems unbothered by it, despite this court's ruling.
1: Unburdened, not unbothered. And as the president continues his bashing of your network, you continue your bashing of the president. Let's get one more from Laura in here.
3: When it comes to why it's so important, I mean, look, this is at the heart of what journalism is. Journalists, our job is to bear witness, to gather the facts, to ask the difficult questions, and we are not able to do that if we are not physically where the action and where at the center of power and where the government is doing those things.
1: Now, I agree with her on many of those points as to what the responsibility is of journalism, but presence is not guaranteed. Interesting. We'll continue this discussion. Marie-

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0: Opelka with you, sitting in for my friend Chris Plant, monitoring. MSNBC is not the only media outlet that had its press badge seized this morning. CNN has a reporter outside the White House with the graphic outside White House, just to let us know. Same treatment. Badge confiscated. I'm sure there is going to be a bucket load of outrage delivered. Let's try and get some phone calls. Let's try and get some phone calls in here, because many of you are calling this morning about this topic of these journalists. Sue in Damascus, Maryland, is joining us. Hello, Sue. Welcome. What's up?
1: Hello, and thank you for taking my call.
0: Of course.
1: This brouhaha about the press passes at the White House, correct me if I'm wrong, but I remember distinctly when Obama banned Fox. Fox was not allowed to send reporters to the White House. They couldn't get on the plane. You know how the reporters travel on the plane when the president goes somewhere? He banned Fox.
0: There were different kinds of restrictions placed, and we do remember when Jim Acosta, Abilio, had his credentials taken and then got reinstated by the same judge. But yeah, this goes on back and forth, but it gets a lot of attention because it's Trump, and they blame Trump for everything. And we go back to the Obama administration, they actually got criticized because they stopped giving access to everybody and put out the pictures and videos that they wanted to put out. And nobody called him the dictatorial manipulator. Really interesting. But yeah, good point, Sue. Very good point. Thank you. Let's go to Greg in Rockville. Hello, Greg.
2: Hello, hello. Thanks for taking my call.
0: What's up?
2: Yeah, I mean this issue, I mean, yeah, the media's, you know, mainstream media is biased. It's always been that way. But it just kind of, to me, it just kind of reeks of being petty. And I mean, President Trump needs to really, really get away from some of these petty headlines, meaning, you know, this media thing, the name on the Kennedy Center, all these little petty squabbles. Meanwhile, the country is, you know, obviously in a sour mood economically, you know, where people are struggling. I mean, whether we can point the blame at whatever, but people are struggling. So the midterms look terrible. So, like, if you're going to just do this and just piddle on into the midterms like this, it's going to be a wipeout. And
0: well, Greg, listen. Conversation, and I'm up against the clock. You bring up valid points, but the president also called out the media, who yesterday was spreading a total lie, saying he's going to put his name on the Ford Theater. Not even close to being true. Does he get petty every now and then? Yeah. Is he accomplishing things? By the way, the jobs numbers came in today, and they were very good. More on that just around the corner. It's Opelka in for Plant on The Chris Plant Show.
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4: Chris Pappas looked voters in the eye and lied. 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
5: You've been dating a corporate lobbyist who actually was lobbying on behalf of Amazon at a time when you then went on to cast votes on Amazon's behalf on bills they
6: that's
5: lobbied
6: true,
5: you on.
6: Man.
5: Yes, it is. Congressman,
6: that's
5: absolutely is.
6: That is not true.
5: Congressman,
6: that's
5: absolutely is.
6: That is not true.
4: It was true. 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
6: That is not true.
4: It's all true. 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What else is Chris Pappas hiding? 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
3: Sunshine, another cool afternoon with highs in the 60s and a northeasterly breeze, which will die off with lows in the 40s to lower 50s under partly cloudy skies later on tonight. Sunshine to clouds on Friday. Highs again will be in the 60s. Some showers possible Friday night, but steady rain at times going through the weekend with 1 to 3 inches of rain possible. Winds could gust at times over 30 to 35 miles an hour. From the Stormwatch 9 Weather Center, I'm meteorologist Kevin Skorupa.
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0: It is the Chris Plant Show. Mike Opelka, that's me, in for Chris this week. He returns next week. And trying to get clarity as we're 40 days out from the midterms. And there's a lot of confusing and differing information. And the polling is one of those things that you read it one day and you think, okay, this is going to be interesting. And then you read it the next day and you think, oh, this is going to be a disaster. And then you remember 2016 and 2020 and 2024. And let's go to the midterms in between in 2018 and 2022. And you wonder, where was the consistency of information in the polling? I don't know if I remember any. We'll get to that because the chairman of the GOP came out with a very interesting statement yesterday. I want to get one more call in here from the first round of calls this morning. Kevin calling from Houston, Texas, on the Chris Plant Show. Good morning, Kevin.
1: Good morning, Chris. How you doing?
0: It's okay, but this is Mike. Chris is out this week.
1: Oh, I'm sorry, Mike. God dang it. I'm so used to hearing Chris. It's natural.
0: That's all right. That's all right.
1: Hey, check it out. When Acosta got kicked out, the judges said that they cannot go against the media as far as credentials in the office, in the White House, in the Oval Office. Whenever Biden became president, he kicked out the New York Post because he didn't like what they said about him. And the New York Post never got reinstated. There's a double standard there by these judges. And the great Dr. Gorka, when he had his show, he told me, because I asked him the same thing. I said, how come the New York Post doesn't have standing after the Acosta decision? And he said, Kevin, look who's in the judges' chambers. Look who's in those offices. And he's right. As long as there's Democrats there, we're going to have anti-American hate and bias towards our country. And it's what I call the AOC effect. And that's not agents of chaos. It's anal ooze consumers.
0: Okay. I didn't see that one coming, but I understand it. And I love and respect Dr. Gorka greatly. I need to verify and triple check what the New York Post was dealt under Obama. I know the Obama administration was masterful in manipulation. They were very good at taking a situation and manipulating it so they could have someone banned, as it were, and make it not look like they were banned. So we'll dive into that just a little bit later. But thank you. Appreciate you. I lived in Houston for 9.5 years. It was a great city then. I hope it becomes a great city again. So much to keep our eyes on today. CNN and Politico and MS-13 now all reporting that their reporters, their employees showed up at the White House today and had their credentials blocked. They were told, no soup for you. You will not be allowed in. Very interesting. I suspect the judge's order, Judge Kelly, who issued the order last night, will have something to say. And I expect the White House will follow the judge's order because it does say that it's a temporary stay on the rescinding of those credentials for 14 days. And in 14 days, I'm sure there will be yet another response, as we will see. But I expect the pool cameras to be reinstated again, and we'll see what's going on. I think we're going to have a full view, especially today, as President Trump is addressing the Chinese leader. They're talking about AI, sure. Or am I supposed to say SI now? They're also talking about what Iran is getting in terms of material support from China, because we all have a reasonable understanding that Iran is helping or is being helped by China with information, with satellite imaging, and even though Iran doesn't have much left in the way of military power, that information is helpful, and they're feeding it to their friends, the Houthis, as well. Something I saw yesterday was really kind of interesting. I wanted to bring it to your attention and discuss it with you. And that is the viciousness that we see on the left, the people that so often tell us they just want everyone to be loved and respected. They don't really mean that. They mean they want everyone to be loved and respected unless they are Trump or they voted for Trump. I bring to point a survey of 683 Democrat voters. 683 Democrat voters were asked a question and how they would feel. And that question is, if you woke up tomorrow morning and saw the following news headlines, how would you feel? Would you feel very positive, somewhat positive, neither positive or negative, somewhat negative or very negative? Here's the first headline. President Donald Trump has been impeached and convicted by both houses of Congress and has been removed from office. How would you feel? 75% of the surveyed Democrats said they would feel very positive. 12% added on to say they would feel somewhat positive. That means 87% of them were happy about it. 7% didn't care, and the remainder, somewhat negative or very negative. So they really didn't care. So 94% was either neutral or the 87% were very positive. All right, let's go to the second question on this educational survey. Using the 25th Amendment to the Constitution, Donald Trump has been declared unfit by a majority of his cabinet and removed from office. Now, keeping in mind, the first situation is a fever dream. The second situation is also a fever dream that we hear from the harpies on The View always talking, we need the 25th Amendment, we need the 25th Amendment, please. The cabinet is not going to declare this president unfit to serve. Not even close. But using the 25th Amendment, President Trump has been declared unfit by a majority of his cabinet and removed from office. Only 70% of the Democrat respondents were gleeful, and 14% were somewhat positive. So it remains, again, 84% were happy about it. 9%, don't care. And the remainder, 7%, were unhappy. So again, it's an overwhelming majority. Now let's take a guess on this one. President Donald Trump died overnight in his sleep. I'm actually kind of surprised that this number was what it was. Of the Democrats asked about that, 45% were happy. Very positive. 10% were somewhat positive. So 55% were pleased by that. And the remainder were either positive or negative. And the 28, 38, the remainder, the remaining 45% didn't really care about it. So it was pretty close to the election numbers, I guess, on that. These are Democrats being surveyed. The next question, and how you write questions is also important, how you get answers. But this is a peek into the mind of the Democrat voters and how they feel about the president. The next question, to safeguard the Constitution, a group of U.S. military leaders have removed President Donald Trump from power and assumed control of the United States. I want you to think about this for a minute. The survey asked a bunch of Democrats, registered Democrat voters, and that's how it says. It's not just registered Democrat. These are registered Democrat voters. How would you feel about a military coup that removed Trump from power and assumed control of the U.S.? Stunning that 59% of Democrats were positive or somewhat positive. 59% of Democrats would be happy with a military takeover to remove Donald Trump from office, a coup d'etat. Think about it. Kind of stunning. Only 28% were somewhat negative or negative, and 13% were ambivalent. That's a stunning number to me, that almost 60% of the people in this survey would accept a military coup to remove President Trump from office. Again, when you're having a discussion with Democrats, it's important to understand their brains, to understand how their brains work. And this, there's one more question on this survey. It just, this blew me away. And that's why I wanted to share it with you and get your take on it as well. This is just an astounding survey in terms of what people are thinking. All right, last question. How do you feel President Donald Trump was assassinated while speaking at a rally, meaning he was killed? Of this, 23% were very positive. 9% were somewhat positive. So 32%, about a third of them were positive, happy if that had happened. A quarter of them couldn't really make a decision. And 42% were negative about that. So at least more Democrats were negative about the possibility of the President of the United States being assassinated than were positive about it. I guess we can take that little bit of positivity out of that. But this was an astounding survey to me from the Center for Strategic Politics, again, surveying 683 Democrat voters. They would be happy, gleeful. 87% would be happy if Trump were impeached, convicted, and removed from office. 74% would be thrilled if he were thrown out by the 25th Amendment. 55% would be happy if he died overnight in his sleep. Almost 60% would be okay with a military coup that removed Trump from office and put the military in charge. And you wonder why we can't have an argument with these people. I'm just saying. Just a thought. Let me take some calls here. The phones are absolutely fired up today. Let's go to Al in Indiana. Hello, Al. Welcome to the Chris Plant Show. You have a thought on this this crazy poll?
2: Do I have a thought? Start the Civil War. This is incredible. If you're a Republican in Washington, D.C., they'll put you in jail. If you're a Democrat, they throw a party for you.
0: It's a fair point.
2: The same with it's the same with the judges.
0: Yeah, yesterday I opened the show by talking about the what it appears to me the media is trying to split us, to separate us. And I certainly don't want a civil war. I'd rather have a discussion with my neighbors on the merits of policies and ideas as opposed to just their feelings because they hate the guy, because he's not their person. You know, it's the old they hate us because they ain't us. I see these questions and the answers, and I wonder, you say they're starting a civil war. I wonder if they're showing us the warning signs of a smoldering, angry left that's out there. And that is the concern.
2: Well, there's a smoldering, angry right that's not being treated as equal as the smoldering left.
0: That's a very fair point. Very fair point, Al. Thank you for being there, sir. Appreciate you. Let's go to Danny in D.C. Danny, what say you?
3: Well, leave it to the pollsters to leave out the most important question. And, you know, channeling Wink Martindale, what would you say, pollsters, if Donald Trump were to allow all the illegal aliens, regardless of national origin, to stay in the United States if they voted Republican? I mean, completely turn it around on them. To parrot Al from Indiana, Mike, we're an RCH away from another civil war. And with your thought of, you know, I'd rather have this discussion with my neighbors on policy and merit They don't want to listen to you if you're not of their ilk. Period. It's over. There is no discussion. I don't want to see a civil war either, but it's coming.
0: I hope not. I hope we're wrong, Danny. I hope that cooler heads and common sense can prevail. I'm always going to side with common sense, but I thank you for your clarity and your brilliant Wink Martindale impression. We don't often get those. It's Mike Opelka. I'm in for Chris Plant on The Chris Plant Show.
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7: The Supreme Court dismissed a request from the RAND Education Funding Suit plaintiffs to reconsider its order by Senior Associate Justice Patrick Donovan not to recuse himself from hearing the case, which is on appeal before the court. Donovan was an attorney in the Attorney General's office when the Claremont 1 and 2 education funding cases were argued and fought the suit on behalf of the state. He also represented the House Speaker and Senate President in Claremont-related cases before the court in opposition to suits. The court, in a decision released yesterday, said in order to reconsider Donovan's decision, the plaintiffs need to state the areas in law the court overlooked or misapprehended. 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

0: And welcome back. Chris Plant Show, Michael Pelka in for Chris. We were just discussing this crazy survey that gave us some insight into the minds of Democrat voters who 59% would be happy if the military forcibly removed President Trump from office and took over, which is really stunning to me. And a few of you called in at 888-630-9625 and remarked that we might be tilting towards a civil war. I honest to God hope not. I really believe this country is better served by discussions rather than fights. But some of you bring up very interesting points, like Howard in Manassas, Virginia. Hello, Howard. Welcome. Howard, are you with me?
1: Yes, I'm with you. Do you hear me?
0: Oh, good. I hear you now. Yes. You've got the floor.
1: Yep. Yes, thank you. I don't really believe we're in anywhere close to civil war, and I don't believe they really want it. But and this is going to sound like I'm being tongue-in-cheek and funny, but I'm truly not. First of all, they would lose. They want to ban every gun known to mankind, and most of them, just to look at a gun, is repulsive. We have all the guns, and it does make me think when they always were harping about AR-15s and all that stuff. You know, who needs an AR-15 to hunt? Well, if what they're saying is true, they truly do need an AR-15, but it's not true. And seriously, when you look at a crowd of Democrats versus a crowd of Republicans, just a generic crowd, so many of them, the men, are just wimpy. They just are. I'm telling you, I'm not joking around. If you look at most of the Democratic politicians, they're geeky, wimpy-looking men. And the fact that you don't believe the answers of these questions, why wouldn't we believe it? If they truly believe Trump is Hitler and this, that, and the other, that they're always saying about him, I mean, if I truly believe that, if they were saying that to me and all my buddies about Obama or Biden back when, if I really, really believe that and believe we were doing all these horrible, nasty things to my fellow Americans, would I just sit by? And I always challenge my liberal Democrat friends. I'm saying, if you truly believe that, then you're a big old wussy boy because you're not doing anything about it. The reality is they don't really believe it. They want so badly for Trump to be out that they would basically agree with anything, but they don't believe half the crap they say. That's what I believe.
0: I think that's a very good and honest assessment of it. I think you're right on that, Howard. Well said, well put. Lot of them talk a good game, but would melt like jello on a hot plate if having to deal with the truth or the reality of some of the answers they gave. Well said.
1: You see these
0: Yeah, I see all the purple hair and all the nose jewelry and everything else, and I wonder where their reality is. I have time for one more here. Do we have time to get Mike in Frederick, Maryland? No? Oh, there's the music. We'll be back. We'll be back next hour. Big updates from D.C. and from what's happening in New York City. Remember the sewer people? They were spotted not too far from Netanyahu's hotel. I'll give you an update. So Pelka in for Plant on the Chris Plant Show.
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3: A day of fanfare at the White House. I'm Lisa Brady, Fox News. As China's President Xi makes a high-stakes state visit.
4: But underneath all of the pageantry today are some really tough, serious issues affecting both countries that these leaders will have to tackle.
3: Fox's Aisha Hosni at the White House. That includes trade, Taiwan, the AI race, and Iran.
4: China is Iran's largest oil buyer, and so far the U.S. has not sanctioned Chinese banks because of this.
3: There have also been reports of China helping Iran in other ways during the conflict, including including with intelligence information, to help target U.S. forces. The U.S. Senate is expected to vote again today on a war powers resolution against military action in Iran. While the conflict continues to impact oil and gas prices, U.S. crude surging back over $96 a barrel earlier. It's less than $94 now, after the Saudi military intercepted more missiles blamed on the Iran-backed Houthi rebels. Meantime, a new threshold for mortgage rates in the U.S. topping 7% for a 30-year fixed home loan in Freddie Mac's new figures, the highest since January of last year. At the United Nations, protesters ahead of a speech by the Israeli Prime Minister Benjamin Netanyahu, who was set to defend the Israeli response to Hamas attacks and is expected to offer new intelligence on Iran. The Palestinian Authority president speaking earlier.
5: Mahmoud Abbas had to deliver his address in a pre-recorded video. The Palestinian president was denied a visa to enter the United States and give his speech in person. He said what he called terrorism by Jewish settlers in the West Bank was rising and demanded work begins to rebuild Gaza almost a year after the U.S. brokered peace deal.
3: Fox's Jonathan Savage, the Trump Board of Peace unveiling a proposal for more than 60 projects yesterday. 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
13: Sunshine, another cool afternoon with highs in the 60s and a northeasterly breeze, which will die off with lows in the 40s to lower 50s under partly cloudy skies later on tonight. Sunshine to clouds on Friday. Highs again will be in the 60s. Some showers possible Friday night, but steady rain at times going through the weekend with 1 to 3 inches of rain possible. Winds could gust at times over 30 to 35 miles an hour. From the Stormwatch 9 Weather Center, I'm meteorologist Kevin Skorupa.
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26: Hey! Hello, everyone, and happy Friday, Junior, to all of you. And thank you for tuning in to the Grace Curley Show. Lots going on today. Trump greeting Xi Jinping for the second time, greeted him first yesterday with the 100-foot red carpet. That's Taylor. Now, that's some pomp and that's some circumstance, and I know you don't like either. You're not a fan. Are you only not a fan of the red carpet rollout when it's the royal family? Do you make exceptions for other leaders, or do you just think it's too much carpet?
27: I have a mouthful of steak right now.
26: Your timing couldn't be better. Yeah, so they rolled out this 100-foot carpet for Xi Jinping, and they took pictures together. And, of course, the immediate response from people is like, he's way too friendly! He's way too nice to Xi Jinping! You guys are going to make me say it, aren't you? You're going to make me do my thing here. You get more flies with honey than you do with vinegar. Pew! She nailed it. It's never been Trump's MO to come out there and play paper tiger for the media. He doesn't do that. I mean, he goes back and forth with the media. He definitely can get tough if a situation leads to it. And the one I'm thinking of right now is Zelensky. Like, if it organically happens where you piss him off, he's not afraid to put you down in public. But if he has something to gain and you have something to gain and he's going to try to work the art of the deal, what do you think he's going to do? Like, Xi Jinping's going to get off the plane and he's going to spit on him? Or, you know, he's gonna greet him, but then he's like gonna turn his back to him. Do you want him to do a Joe Biden fist pump? What are you expecting? This is how he operates. He gets criticized for it all the time, and oftentimes it ends up working. And the people, the funny thing about Trump is, the people that he's really nice to are oftentimes thought of as the evil world leaders, and sometimes they are. Like, I'm not saying Xi Jinping's a good guy, but then the people that he can kind of be critical of and not as friendly with are oftentimes the people that are praised by the media, like European leaders. But I tend to see, like, with him, anytime he's in public with people, if you're making the trip and you're coming over here and he's greeting you, he's not going to treat you like a jerk.
27: No, you're a guest in our country. And if you're the leader of another country, we're going to give you your due diligence and treat you the way that we would want to be treated. That's just being a good neighbor.
26: And also, we need some movement here. I mean, I've been saying this the last couple of days. Trump needs something to break in his direction. And if you have ever watched this program before, you know that I believe that will happen. I do believe that will happen. But we need it to happen pretty soon. And when it comes to China, there's really no doubt about the fact that they are aiding Iran, and Iran is desperate right now. So any aid that they're getting, especially from China, needs to stop if we're going to see the utter collapse of this regime. China's playing, I think, a crucial part in kind of propping them up and helping them survive thus far. And so that's going to be part of the conversation. I will say this, though. I was on Newsmax this morning, Newsmax 2, and they were taking Trump live, and it didn't even occur to me, Taylor, that the other networks weren't doing it. Like, I know that that's the rule and, you know, the media ban. And by the way, there's a judge, I think his name's Tim Sullivan, maybe Tim Kelly, don't quote me on that, who has ruled in the favor of the press. Meet the press. They are allowed. CNN, MSNBC, or MSN, MS Now, and Politico have officially been reinstated. They are allowed to come back to the White House. Although, today, I guess MS Now and CNN got someone through, but Politico is still getting the boot. Politico is still getting blocked off. So the media has been trying to get in there, and the judge ruled in their favor, which I had suspected they would do. Most people thought they would do that. But what's funny about that to me is that I think the media was probably disappointed. Don't you think, Taylor, deep down, that when they saw that, like, the judge ruled in their favor, oh, the ban's over? They were loving this ban. They were obsessed with this ban. The ban was all about them, and that's what they want to talk about all the time. They want to talk about themselves. Trust me, it's intoxicating, I know. I know it's intoxicating. Do you know how many people I run into every day who want to talk about themselves, myself included? It's oftentimes my favorite thing. Let's talk about, enough about me. Why don't you talk about me? And so the press is not immune to this. In fact, they are addicted to it. They talk about themselves all the time, and they've been loving this. It's been round-the-clock coverage of their ban. I'm surprised they didn't have a little ticker at the bottom. Maybe they did. I haven't been watching. Do they have a ticker of, like, how many days since our ban started? How many days have we been left out of the Trump White House? And now that it's coming to an end, they must be really depressed about this, because it was a really fun story for them. I mean, besides the decoy plane, they haven't been able to make themselves the story in a while. And so, I'm on Newsmax this morning. Don't think I forgot where I was going with this. I know how to weave. I know how to weave this thing. I'm on Newsmax, and I'm watching Trump. And then when I was done, I went upstairs and Fox happened to be on, and I realized, like, oh, wow, they're not even taking, I don't know why, I thought that because of how big of a deal this is with Xi Jinping and how much is at stake and the conversations around AI and the conversations around Taiwan and Iran and everything else, I don't know if I thought they'd make an exception, but it's crazy not to be taking this stuff. And the other thing that I noticed while I was watching Trump during the hit is they said to me, Taylor, can you hang on and we'll come back to you when Trump is finished? And I said to them, do you have any idea how long that's going to take? And they said,
27: they laughed and laughed and laughed.
26: And they said, do you have a heart out? And I said, well, it's not so much a heart out. It's just like, what are we looking at here? This could be forever. And keep in mind that Trump is reading his remarks, and in between each sentence, it's kind of like when you do your vows at church, and the priest says them out loud, and then you say them out loud, and then he says another line, and you say another line. There's a translator in between. So this is taking double the time. And what I noticed, though, with the translator in between, is that it kind of forces Trump to stay on script. And there is I know we love when he goes off script, but there is something really dignified and diplomatic about Trump on script. Like, he has this gravitas to him when he's just reading it and he's just staying, you know, in the moment, and he's very serious. And I thought we should translate this stuff more often, because it's forcing him to stay within the parameters of what's been written down. And it was actually a very, very strong, I thought, a strong speech. So Trump meeting with Xi Jinping today, as I said, and we will keep an eye on this. It has everyone kind of trying to guess what's going to come out of this. I do think Trump is going to Xi Jinping, or his, what he wants is he wants China to stop helping Iran. But China has a list of demands that they want from us, including, okay, well, you stop helping Taiwan. And that really kind of leads us to a stalemate. And so I don't know, I put it out there before, where I had doubts about what could come out of a negotiation, and Trump always does manage to find a way to surprise me. So fingers crossed that this could be the kind of momentum we need in this conflict in Iran. And here now on the local front, now that we've covered our bases with the media. Oh, one other thing, though, I wanted to say about the media and this ban. And I'll read you a little bit of the details here, because you might not have seen that the media, that the ban has been lifted. Thank God. I know you were all really, really upset about this. This is from the New York Post. It says, U.S. District Judge Tim Kelly told administration officials to immediately return reporters' press passes immediately that were confiscated Saturday and blocked enforcement of Trump's ban for 14 days. However, an unidentified Politico journalist, CNN correspondent Betsy Klein and MS Now reporter Laura Baron Lopez were denied entry after presenting themselves at a Secret Service checkpoint. However, at least one CNN producer and one MS Now producer were allowed inside the gates. Now, it later says, and this is, I think, the lawyer who was representing the media, America is not better off with presidents treating press credentials as rewards for softball questions and fawning coverage. Today's decision reinforces that our free and independent press is a fundamental part of our constitutional framework. Where's that favorable fawning coverage you guys are talking about? Like, when have you ever been accused? I understand what you're trying to say is, like, we can't, where our job is not to praise the president, and I would agree with that. But it was your job during the Biden administration. You know, we love your dog. What kind of ice cream do you like? Can we shove our face in your bowl of ice cream? Yum. I mean, this is what you guys were doing for 4 years.
0: Love and your
26: I just read a story today that Trump is like has had over 700 media events and media appearances since the beginning of his second term. I mean, he is far and away the most accessible, transparent president. And you'd almost want to ask these people on a lie detector test, if you had to choose which president treated you worse, Biden or Trump? Because as much as they kissed Biden's ass every chance they got, you're like, you're so handsome, you're so dignified. The first question he ever got in a presser was Yamiche Alcindor being like, you're so compassionate and we love you so much. And what do you say to people who think that you're amazing? If they really had to say who's been better to them, I think they all know it's Trump. I think they all know that as much as they want to fight with them and as much as they all want to play their parts, it's like, we hate you and whatever, no one has given them more ratings. No one has given them more time. No one has given them more access. People are acting like for 4 years we didn't have a president who was building a separate White House so he could stay. Forget banning Taylor. Forget banning the press from the White House. He didn't have to do that because he built a second White House so that he wouldn't have to see them. So that he could hide in this Truman Show building that looked like the White House. And that didn't generate an ounce of the outrage that Donald Trump has generated by just saying, you're not welcome here anymore. And another thing is, when it comes to the ban, like every time Trump was banned from social media or Rand Paul was banned from YouTube or whenever a conservative has been banned or censored in some way, we've always been told by like the Brian Stelters, well, the lies, you don't need to give lies longer reach. You don't need to allow lies to spread. We have to be responsible about misinformation, disinformation. So now we have a long list of things you guys have lied about. Why doesn't
1: there's no time
26: apply?
1: For potato heads?
26: It's a little irresponsible of the current administration to let in a bunch of proven liars into the White House, isn't it? Like, if we're going by your set of rules, which is we need to make sure that freedom of speech is one thing, but there's a responsibility with what you don't want. What was it Brian Stelter said about Twitter when Elon Musk took over? You don't want to be at a party where there's no rules. You don't want to be in a White House where there's no rules, Brian, right? We don't want a bunch of liars walking around. That's dangerous. What if the American people get bad information and they're fooled by these reporters? So why can't that be used in the same way? What's the difference? And one other thing I would add in, now that the media ban has been lifted, is that I think it was actually David Axelrod, of all people, who said, you know, Trump's pretty brilliant with this stuff. One thing we haven't been talking about for the last 5 days is gas prices. And I might be paraphrasing or misremembering that, but I did think, wow, that is a great point, is that he knows them well enough to say, if I do this, they are so self-indulgent and they lack such discipline that they will have no choice but to cover themselves in glory and talk about themselves for 5 days straight. Like, they don't have the wherewithal to say, yeah, yeah, this is a story, but people really care about gas prices. People really care. No, he throws that out there, and he knows they're going to take this like catnip. They're going to talk about themselves 24/7. They have no control over it. It's like they're foaming at the mouth to talk about themselves. And so he did it. And I would say, really, all in all, when you think about how much coverage they've spent on this versus other things that are, you know, looking tough for Trump in the midterms, might have been a really good play by Trump. 844-500-4242. I want to talk about this meeting with Xi Jinping. I want to talk about what you think Trump needs to get out of it, how you feel about the midterms, all these questions and more. It's 844-500-4242. Realtor.com's recent headline read, "Stubbornly high mortgage rates finally took their toll on buyer demand in August, snapping an eight-month streak of pending sales growth, even as sellers slashed prices." This tells us that there is a standoff in real estate right now. High interest rates and global turmoil are the biggest culprits. So listing your real estate for sale and just waiting is not a real plan. You need a new process, you need a new idea, and that can be auctions. JJ Manning's auction marketing creates competitive bidding and allows the market to quickly speak. And they have the following real estate auction coming up from Grace listeners. On October 28th in Auburn, Mass., there's a

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6: Damn. It's been a while, Taylor, since I received a hate message like that one. Do you see the one I'm talking about on 617?
7: Would you like me to read it to our audience?
6: I would love nothing more.
7: 617 says...
6: It's 617, too! These are my people!
7: I saw you on Newsmax 2 last night. The National Funeral Directors Association called and they want their makeup back. I just wanted to know how long it took you to take that heavy mannequin-like gunk off your face. Holy moly, that and the big teeth always showing. You're so vain, you probably think this text is about you.
6: The mistake I made last night on Newsmax 2 is that I did heavy eye makeup and heavy lip makeup, which is a no-go, Taylor. That is something that anyone who's ever been involved in makeup knows. You don't do both a lip and an eye at the same time. So I agree with you that it was too much. It did take me a long time to get it off. As far as the big teeth go, I would let you know that people who get veneers want veneers because oftentimes they want bigger teeth. These are my natural teeth, and they are big, and I'm happy about that. I'd rather have big teeth than small teeth. Sorry, 617. Yikes, Rimba.

0: And we talk about what's going on here in Massachusetts. We've got Minogue versus Healy. And as you guys know, Minogue threw out the idea of a gas holiday. He said, anytime gas gets over $4, I'm going to propose a gas tax holiday. And 5 days later, Maura Healy came up with her own idea, which is to suspend the gas tax. And she claimed that had nothing to do with Minogue's idea. And this got me thinking, because there's a lot of stories right now in Massachusetts and a lot of issues people have. And I'm curious which ones you guys are focusing on headed into this election. So today's poll question is brought to you by J.J. 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Taylor, what's the PQ and what are the results thus far?
1: Today's poll question, which you can vote in at GraceCurlyShow.com, is which of these local issues are you paying the most attention to? Flock cameras, data centers, Zyn/nicotine products, bike lanes, or energy prices?
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1: 82% say energy prices.
0: See, I almost didn't put energy prices in there because I didn't want to give people that out where they can just say, well, that's obviously the biggest issue. Because I do find that the flock cameras and the AI data centers are becoming a big part of these midterms. Some people think that it's kind of... it's kind of an industry plant type situation where they're making it a bigger issue than it actually is. But I do have a pretty crazy story out of Methuen involving a flock camera and a new website where you can check if you've been flocked. We'll talk about that. Flock Talk when we come back.

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10: Sunshine, another cool afternoon with highs in the 60s and a northeasterly breeze, which will die off with lows in the 40s to lower 50s under partly cloudy skies later on tonight. Sunshine to clouds on Friday. Highs again will be in the 60s. Some showers possible Friday night, but steady rain at times going through the weekend with 1 to 3 inches of rain possible. Winds could gust at times over 30 to 35 miles an hour. From the Stormwatch 9 Weather Center, I'm meteorologist Kevin Skorupa.
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12: The press has reached the point in this coverage where they're trying to convince us that we should all be upset about what's happened to them. And yeah, I've said this before about wanting people to care about certain things. I do it on my own show. Like, I expect people, oh, the lines are going to light up when I talk about this. And then all of a sudden you look at the lines and no one cares. You can't make people care about something just because you care about it. Like, if I only focused on this show things that really, that I really care about, you guys would be bored to tears. You'd be like, she's doing a full hour on, you know, eyebrow gel. I don't want to hear about that. And that's what they haven't figured out at CNN, is that they keep going, the freedom of the press is your freedom too. Shut up. Stop trying to make me, you're so obsessed with yourselves and you want all of us to be obsessed with you. We're not. I'm not worried that because Brian Stelter or Caitlin Collins isn't in the White House for 3 days that I'm losing critical information. And I would actually say that the way that she treats Trump, and you can argue that he throws it right back at her, but the aggressive, nasty, use a Trump word, the nasty way in which she constructs her questions, oftentimes from a false premise, and oftentimes only to be able to hear herself talk and clip it so she looks like the hero, and a lot of people do this in the media. They pretend they're asking a question and they're just giving a 2-minute diatribe. I would argue that they get a lot less information for their viewers, and they really have nothing to show for all their time at the White House. Because they're so slanted and obsessed with having the nastiest and meanest framing of questions that they don't get anything. It ends up just being, you know, you have this opportunity, sure, but if you can't ask questions in a decent way, or in even a to the point kind of brevity is the soul of wit, shorten it up kind of way, then what good is it anyway? Do you guys really think that? What's the last piece of critical information that CNN gathered for us while they were asking Trump questions? Nothing. They just, it's slop. It's like, okay, we're going to say this thing, he's going to fight with us, and then we're going to put it on the airwaves. And they know that, and they need it. They're desperate for it. So that's what's going on. Now Brian Stelter saying, freedom of the press is your freedom of the press, too. Freedom of the press is freedom you should care about. Sorry, I have too many other things that I'm worried about that your press pass is not my concern. I also just wanted to draw a little bit of attention to an update in the Lindsey Clancy situation. I know people are a little sick about hearing about this, but this is an interesting little tidbit, Taylor. Remember how Kevin Reddington was encouraging a Massachusetts court to investigate the holdout juror? And yes. He was saying how there was a few reasons why. One of them was he thinks he was using his phone during deliberations. At least that's what the Supremes told him. The women who really hated this juror and have been on a media tour, they have told us, and we can trust them, they're not like the others, they have told us that this guy was on his phone during deliberations. And the other reason he wanted him investigated, I think, was because he didn't think that he understood the instructions, or he refused to follow the instructions. He just wants a witch hunt against this juror. And he's made that very clear, both in his press conference after the mistrial was declared and since then in the media, that he wants a target on this juror's back. And now the juror is claiming that the other jurors were using their cell phones as well. And this is something that Jonathan Turley was really ahead of the curve on, because he said, you know, if you're going to do this, it's a slippery slope, because if you're going to ask that they look into Michael DeZronsville, and that's the holdout juror, the black Republican holdout juror, if you're going to ask a court to investigate his phone records, then it's a two-way street. You know, we can start looking into the Karens on the jury and their phone records. And just like that, now we have information from DeZronsville, who did say, yeah, I used my phone to look up certain words, and I didn't think there was anything wrong with that. And he also said, and this is his spokesperson, Ray Marcel, that he didn't know if the panels were allowed to use their cell phones during deliberations, but they never said, give me your phone back or lock it up in this, you know, locker or anything like that, based on his conversations with DeZronsville. From what Michael told me, was, hey, people were sitting back there on their phones, you know, that's how it was. Marcel also claimed to have read the paper instructions for the jury prior to deliberations and noted a gray area that does not say that when you go home, you can't or cannot look up a word if you don't know what that word means, and that they are pretty sure Michael's not the only one who had to look something up. But here's where it gets kind of crazy, because he also claims that several other jurors used their cell phones throughout the 7 days of deliberations and even posted to social media. That's what his spokesperson told News Nation. And, you know, if, yeah, I guess we can do, we're probably going to have a whole new trial anyway, but I think it's pretty rich that Reddington, all the stones that he's throwing at this juror can be thrown right back at the goddesses that were going in his direction. All of the wonderful women who agreed with his rundown of things, they were using their phones too. And they might have even been posting on social media, which I don't think...
13: Oh my goddess!
12: I don't think, if Michael DeRonsville, I don't think he even has social media, but if he was posting on social media, I feel like Sue O'Connell would have sniffed that out by now, don't you think, Taylor? I feel like that would have been Turtle Boy or somebody would have had receipts on that if Michael DeRonsville posting Lindsey Clancy stuff on social media.
14: Even if he had like a Reddit or something under an assumed name, it would be out by now.
12: Yeah, if he was like a P. Hustle type. And
14: exactly, Grant Platner.
12: Yeah, I think we would know by now. I wanted to switch gears here for just a minute. We're talking about Massachusetts, so this is a good reason for me to get into kind of a wild story out of the Mass Daily News. And it's from Methuen. We talked about Methuen last week because of DJ Beauregard, the mayor of Methuen, and the controversy surrounding the sheriff there. But there's just a whole different story. So there's a city councilor in Methuen, and her name is Patricia Valley. And she was in favor of flock cameras, okay? And they installed flock cameras, and now, this week, she is demanding that those flock cameras be ripped out. And so what happened? What happened between her supporting these flock cameras and now? Well, there's a website, Have I Been Flocked? And no, this is not an advertisement or anything like that. Just, you know, this is an integral part of the story. It's called Have I Been Flocked? And you can look up whether your license plate has been searched through this flock database or system. And so she uses it, looks up her license plate. And over the last 2 years, Taylor, her license plate has been flocked 359 times.
14: Wow.
12: So now she's seeing the other side of this, the side that she was hoping was overblown, or that, you know, responsible minds would prevail and, you know, the appropriate usage of these flock cameras was more, was going to dominate over this kind of stuff. And now it turns out her own real life experience, she's saying, oh, no, I was wrong. I thought they could use it responsibly. They clearly cannot. And she wants them ripped out. I have seen a few stories about this, and the stalking aspect of flock cameras seems to be one of the primary reasons why people are so against them, and why people are even, you know, throwing things at flock cameras, trying to dismantle them, going to their town meetings to protest flock cameras. And I just thought that, you know, and I'll read you a few more of the details here, but...
14: Have you put your license plate into this to see if you've been flocked?
12: I did. Of course. I mean, that's just...
14: How many times?
12: 0 times.
14: Really?
12: Nah, yeah. I haven't been flogged.
14: Wow.
12: What do you think that means?
14: I don't... It means you live in a community that has not installed flock cameras yet, or you don't drive in areas where flock cameras are present. I don't know.
12: Have you typed in your license plate?
14: It is compiling. Yeah, it seems like it's taking a while.
12: Oh, man. You could be looking at a big batch here.
14: Well, I also just got a new plate within the past few months. It doesn't look like it came up with anything.
12: Yeah, and by the way, my town does use flock cameras. But I think in these situations, like Taylor, if this woman's been... they've looked at her license plate 359 times. Does that mean that there's someone in the police station who's, like, obsessed with this woman and wants... do you get what I'm saying? It's like, why? That has to be one person, right, who's just obsessively looking at her life. And what are they hoping to find? Like, just pictures of her driving through traffic lights or something? Or just figure out where she's going on a day-to-day basis?
14: Well, I think it's not like somebody sitting there, you know, deciding which pictures to take of license plates. It's just an automatic license plate reader. So it's just tracking anybody that goes through that intersection or down that street, and it just logs, this license plate was seen here at this time on this date.
12: Creepy. Creepy. I'm anti-flock. I really am. I'm certain that a lot of this... And I saw Ann Coulter, who had, I thought, a controversial take on it. It wasn't the typical conservative take. She was saying how, you know, when you let in millions of illegal aliens, when you don't have the staffing numbers, and I might be paraphrasing this, but when you don't have the staffing numbers for the police stations, like, this isn't a necessary evil now. This is what happens when you don't focus on common sense safety measures. You have to rely on stuff like this, on technology like this. I don't know. I would be curious to see what the argument is in favor of the flock cameras beyond just, well, it helps us find kidnappers, which I'm not saying is not good. I'm not saying if someone gets kidnapped or if someone gets, if someone's in a dangerous situation that it's not going to be helpful. And maybe if I was in a situation like that, I would feel differently. But I have to imagine...
14: A police officer in everybody's house at all times be helpful to prevent crime, too. But I don't want that.
12: No, exactly. And I have to think it's more than that, that they're... And the reason they gave for why this woman, this Patricia Valley in Methuen, the reason they gave is the department told her the searches were tied to an investigation involving an accident in May 2025 that Valley said she was never contacted about and had absolutely nothing to do with. It has been relayed to me that the records cannot be released because the investigation remains active. So that's their excuse. That's the Lawrence Police Department as to why she was flocked so many times. Concerning story. Oh, and I did want to give an update since we're doing local right now. Wanted to give a quick update on the bar in Greenfield. Last ditch.
14: Oh, my God. More?
12: Yeah, but this is really quick, Taylor, because I know people thought I spent too long on it. I have been reading from the Boston Globe. They have never seen this kind of traffic before, okay? And I hope they're giving a little bit of this money to Last Ditch. I hope that, you know, they said, oh, we have so many subscribers. We've got more subscribers in the last 24 hours because of this mask story about the lesbian bar in Greenfield than we've ever seen in our entire lives. And I'm happy for them. I'm happy for you. I'm happy for you. But I hope you're giving a piece of that to Last Ditch because they're struggling. Okay, they're in the red. But now they're doing pieces. It's kind of like, Taylor, when a movie's really successful and you have to do a sequel. It's like they did this story. It blew up. They're not used to that kind of traction. So now they're doing all these follow-up stories. And one of the stories I was reading today is how people think it's really mean that they did that. And so now they're doing stories on people who didn't like the story and how people in the area think that it's cruel for others to be mocking this lesbian bar's current situation. And I took that a little personally. Like, we're the bad guys here. Sorry, the Boston Globe wrote. I didn't make anyone write this piece. I'm sorry that I can acknowledge how insane it is. But yeah, you have now they're doing follow up pieces on the hurt that this original story has caused by highlighting the craziest place in the United States of America, which I didn't really know a lot about. But a lot of people now on social media are saying, I'm really glad the Boston Globe highlighted how insane it is in Western Mass, because now the entire country is focused on it. So that's just your little Greenfield update. And they're sending more reporters. We went to karaoke night at the Greenfield Lesbian Bar that's at the center of a viral storm. This is what we found. Now, I just want to say to the Boston Globe, now wait a minute. They're at the center of a viral storm. But let's not pretend to start this storm, okay? Let's not pretend that you didn't egg this. You wrote the story. Like, now you're going to talk about people seizing and pouncing and weaponizing on the lesbian bar that tried to drop the mask mandate and was met by a bunch of insane pitchfork-carrying mobsters. You guys wrote the story. Nobody else did this. This is not one of these, oh, now you're, look at all this attention you're drawing, red meat for conservatives. You guys wrote the story. You're benefiting from the story. You're getting clicks and readers and subscribers. So don't tell me that now you feel bad for this lesbian bar and I'm the big bad wolf. You guys did this. You're the ones who the last-ditch Greenfield lesbian bar should be mad at, not me. 844-500-4242. I have a question for people. Who do you think is more bummed out about the judge ruling in favor of CNN and MS Now and Politico? Do you think Trump is bummed out that he has to let them back in? Or do you think they're bummed out that this, like, hunger strike situation, or this, you know, oh, poor me situation is coming to an end? Because I think they really like a poor me situation, and I think they're sad.
14: I mean, they could voluntarily keep the ban going. If they all banded together and said that we're not going to, you know, as long as Trump wants to do this, we're not going to cover Trump. I mean, it's not like his motivation has changed. It's not like he's not trying to get them kicked out.
12: Oh, so that's a bit much, though. You think that they're going to say, until Trump says he wants us back, we're not coming back? Like, we're not going to come back just because the judge said we can. We want an invitation back from the president?
14: Well, I'm just saying nothing has changed except for a court ruling forcing the ban to be suspended. That's it.
12: Yeah. And this is kind of like, well, you now...
14: Everybody's animosity is still intact.
12: Yeah, this is reminding me of when I get in fights with my sister, and she's not paying attention to me, and then she says, all right, go ahead, tell me the story. And then I say, I don't want to tell you the story anymore. And she's like, just tell it to me. No, I don't want to. This is how they feel. Now you can come back in. The judge said, well, we don't want to come back in now. We want him to want us to come back in. He's never going to want you to come in. Well, actually, kind of in a weird way, he does want you to come back in. So let's just all have a nice big kumbaya moment. Hey, when we come back, another update. Today's a day of updates for everyone, okay? This is the Thursday update show. Yesterday, we played in the last segment. I didn't have a lot of time for it. We played Sunny Hostin from The View. And she was bragging about how when she was on a jury back in the 90s, before I was born, 1991, that she was on this jury for this guy who killed a woman and then chopped her up and then ate her body after he had...
14: I think he cooked and served the body to, as she said, unhoused people.
12: Oh, he didn't eat it himself.
14: No, he cooked her, he boiled her remains and served them to homeless people.
12: Did Jeffrey Dahmer eat people, or did he just serve it to people too?
14: I think he experimented. He wasn't an out-and-out cannibal, but, I mean, technically, I suppose he was. He did experiment and, yeah, cooked a couple of dishes.
12: Well, Sonny was really proud of herself, and she was like, I was the holdout juror, and I convinced everyone that we should make sure that this guy gets off with the insanity plea, even though he cut up this woman, and it was one of the most gruesome crimes, and look at me. I was the one who convinced everyone to, you know, show him mercy. And everyone on the panel is kind of like, ooh, yuck, that's a weird thing to brag about. Now it turns out that the thing that she was bragging about, which is a crazy thing to brag about anyway, she was lying about the situation.
13: Fake.
12: Yeah, it's all fake. We'll talk about it when we come back.
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13: Chris Pappas looked voters in the eye and lied. 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
17: Man.
16: Yes, it is. 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
17: That is not true.
13: 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What else is Chris Pappas hiding? 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Corrupt. Chris Pappas won't look out for you in the U.S. Senate. 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SLF PAC is responsible for the content of this ad.
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1: Following reports that a former power plant property could be used for a hyperscale data center in Bow, residents from the town and neighboring communities overwhelmingly spoke out against such a plan at a select board meeting on Tuesday. Public records show that in April, Eversource, the state's largest utility company, had agreed to conduct a viability assessment for a 350-megawatt project on the land on behalf of the owner, Granite State Power. All of this came to light in August, when the state's consumer advocate, Don Kreiss, posted on X about a meeting between state energy officials and Eversource about a 200-megawatt data center in Bow. Data center opponents protested ahead of the select board meeting, with residents raising concerns over environmental degradation and health consequences caused by the facilities. For 99.7 WNTK and 1490 98.9 WUVR, I'm Rob Roberts.
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23: They had a great meeting. Lisa Brady, Fox News. That's President Trump's take on his White House meeting with China's president, who was greeted with pomp and ceremony.
24: The red carpet was rolled out as military bands welcomed Chinese President Xi Jinping and his wife for a multi-day state visit.
25: President Xi and I have forged a friendship, a truly great friendship, actually, built on mutual respect and the vital interests of our people.
24: President Trump has signaled a robust agenda over tariffs and trade, Iran, and the war in Ukraine, as well as the high-tech sector and AI. Xi says the two countries should coexist in peace and both will lose in confrontation. He also announced a pair of pandas will soon arrive at the zoo in Atlanta, calling them an envoy of friendship.
23: Fox's Jared Halpern at the White House. China's state news agency is reporting that on Iran, Xi urged resolving issues through negotiation, and on Taiwan, offered hope the U.S. will adhere to the correct position of opposing independence. No official word yet from the White House on their discussions. One of the two Ole Miss students who died earlier this week is now identified as 20-year-old Robert Strang from Atlanta, found dead in an off-campus home.
26: His family's lawyer says they are heartbroken by the loss of their dear son. They're trying to process the unimaginable, and they're asking for privacy as they grieve their young son. Now, we do not have confirmation about the other victim, an 18-year-old who died in one of the all-boys dorms here on campus at Ole Miss. We know store-bought kratom was found at both of the scenes. However, officials do not believe these deaths are connected right now. They don't know if kratom is what killed them.
23: Fox's Madison Scarpino in Oxford, which has a local ban on that plant-derived substance, which can have opioid-like effects. It's not illegal under federal law. 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
6: Sunshine, another cool afternoon with highs in the 60s and a northeasterly breeze, which will die off with lows in the 40s to lower 50s under partly cloudy skies later on tonight. Sunshine to clouds on Friday. Highs again will be in the 60s. Some showers possible Friday night, but steady rain at times going through the weekend with 1 to 3 inches of rain possible. Winds could gust at times over 30 to 35 miles an hour. From the Stormwatch 9 Weather Center, I'm meteorologist Kevin Skorupa.
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14: Help! Help! Help! It looks like the sun is shining right now, but don't be fooled. The world is coming to an end. It's going to start raining tomorrow, and it's going to be worse than Noah's Ark days. 40 days, 40 nights of rain. It's never going to stop. We're all going to die. Help! Help! I'm going to fasten myself to a dumpster outside the Waltham Market Basket and try to give you the reports. And I won't be fighting polar bears this time. They're going to be great whites coming on shore. They're going to be eating the old ladies as they come out with their milk and their toilet paper and their bottled water. Help! Help! It's coming! It's a nor'easter! We'll have more reports. We'll be joined later by Tim Kelly. Now back to the studio. Help!
10: Thank you, Biff. That's what we need is calm-headed reporting. Nothing ever phases him, no matter how bad it gets. And we will be joined by Tim Kelly later on. 844-500-4242. Tomorrow I'll be in Maine at the... I am following the weather because I want to get back to Massachusetts before the flood of biblical proportions allegedly takes place starting late Friday night. But I think we'll all make it through. Right now, Bibi Netanyahu just is addressing I think he's happy about this. Everybody just walked out of the United Nations General Assembly before he began speaking. I mean, this is the kind of campaign ad money can't buy. You know, he's flagging a little bit in the polls in Israel. Their election is coming up about a week before ours. And in late October, and this is just what the doctor ordered. He seems like he's really into it. He likes these speeches. He's delivered some really good ones. He just called them all cowards for walking out on him. That's great. 844-500-4242. You know, I have an apology to make to a couple of texters yesterday. When we were talking about the lesbian bar in Greenfield, a couple of texters said, did you know Rosa DeLauro, the congresswoman, 83 years young, from Connecticut, has just tweeted out that she wants to go to the lesbian bar? I mean, it's she wants to visit it. And, you know, I thought that's a joke. But it's, you know what, it's not even a very good joke. It's just kind of lame. I thought, you know, I always try to check things out before I say them on the air. But guess what? Guess what? She was telling those texters were telling the truth.
0: This is the ranking Rizzler.
10: This is what she said after she read the story. Getting a group together to visit the weird lesbian bar in Western Mass. DM, direct message if you're interested. Can't talk here. I thought it was a joke. It's not a joke. She wanted to go. I mean, it's not that far from her district. But why would you ever want to go? I was with the guy on the chump line who said, put on my bucket list, never go near Greenfield. I mean, it's too late for me to say that. But I'm in the future, that's what it's going to be. But anyway. Then she put out another one later on. Trip canceled. No one wanted to match. Okay. All right. 844-500-4242. 844-500-4242. Get your milk and bread while you can. After the final deliveries this afternoon, there may never be any more bread delivered, or baked for that matter. This could be the end of civilization. You know, this is it. And if you don't believe me, just go to any of your local news stations today, and that's what they're going to be reporting, no doubt about it. 844-500-4242. The saddest news of the day is that the Democrat operatives with press passes on MSDNC 13 and CNN and Politico got a ruling from a Trump judge, of all things, to be let back into the White House. And the judge said that their due process was violated. I think the phrase due process is getting to be overused here, you know? I mean, isn't Donald Trump, for all practical purposes, a tenant of the White House? Doesn't a tenant of the of anywhere have the right to decide who gets to come into the build, into his building or his property, and who's trespassing? How does a trespasser have due process? And if Trump doesn't want him in, or if you don't want some hobo coming into your house, They have no right to be there. You don't need to go to court to throw them out. Just call 911 and have a cop throw them out on their ear. It's ridiculous. But, you know, hey, it gives them a chance to beat their breasts and pretend to be the tribunes of democracy. And Larry Elder summed it up very well. I'm just going to read you a little bit of it here. Just, to, you know, what he's PO'd about. The man is angry at the blatantly biased and Trump-despising legacy media. He blames them for his poor poll numbers. His bitterness is more than justified. The economy is far better than reported. The Atlanta Fed's GDP Now model currently estimates third quarter growth at an annual rate, an annualized rate of approximately 5.1%, up from an earlier estimate of 4.4%. Even at today's elevated gasoline prices, the cost of gasoline as a percentage of income remains far lower than during previous price shocks. Inflation is lower than the Biden average. That's something you can't say enough. And they all know it, but they won't report on it. The official poverty rate is the lowest on record, which they never report, period. The stock market has been up. 401ks are fatter. A recent survey of CEOs finds that confidence in the economy higher than it's been in years, certainly higher than in the Biden years, with 73% expecting hiring to remain the same or to be increased. By the way, the unemployment numbers came out today. They've less people filing for unemployment. Crime is down. The deportation of criminal illegal aliens, argues the Trump administration, is likely a contributing factor. The administration says its military campaign has pushed Iran further away from developing a nuclear weapon. Military recruitment is up. DEI is in retreat. Is any of this bad news? NATO allies are finally upping defense spending as a percentage of their GDP after former presidents George W. Bush and Barack Obama unsuccessfully urged it to do so. They're making it seem. You just got this. This is from Open Source Zone. Days with crude prices above $100 a barrel in recent administrations. Barack Obama, 2009 to 2017. And remember what inflation has done to the dollar since then. 308 days with crude oil above $100 a barrel. Do you ever remember a single story about the high price of gasoline? I don't. Biden, 83 days with gas prices above $100 a barrel. Trump's first term, zero. Trump's second term, 24 so far. And if anyone thinks the price is going to remain over $100 a barrel after the election, you don't know the president of the United States. By the way, I'm going to give you one more thing. Another reason, you talk about fake news. Did you see the story about the Ford Theater where Abraham Lincoln was shot in 1865? MSDNC is reporting that the Trump administration has floated the idea of attaching Trump's name to Ford's Theater, where John Wilkes Booth assassinated Abraham Lincoln in 1865. You believe that? It makes no sense.
1: Very fake news.
10: They're quoting people familiar with the effort. What, the effort to promote fake news? I mean, that doesn't even make any sense. But that's what I said about Rosa DeLauro going to the lesbian bar. So this is what Trump put out. The story that the White House or me want to affix my name to Ford's Theater in Washington, D.C., where Abraham Lincoln was assassinated, is a ridiculous lie. It is fake news! Exclamation point. Who would possibly want a name on such a tragic place? The Dumbocrats, not Democrat, Dumbocrats suffer from serious Trump derangement syndrome. They are degenerates and losers who make up lie after lie, and this Ford's Theater hoax is just another one of their never-ending malicious falsehoods to try to discredit and demean. Thank you for your attention to this matter, President Donald J. Trump. That's one of the nuttiest one I have ever heard. 844-500-4242. 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It's like the glue that holds us together. By age 60, most people have lost half their collagen, and it's nearly impossible to get it back through diet alone, because it lives in parts of the animal we don't eat, the bones, cartilage, and tendons. 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

0: Miracle?
1: The Orlando Miracle. Yeah. Before they moved to Connecticut.
2: Miracle. Okay. Yeah. Then they became the Sun. Is Connecticut known for a Sun?
1: No, but I think they play at Mohegan Sun.
2: Oh, that's right.
1: So that's why.
2: Right. Okay. All right. 844-500-42 the Mohicans. But now they're tonight's game is the last of the Mohicans.
1: Yes, they are
2: the Higgins, not the Higgins.
1: They're going to become the Houston Comets next year, apparently.
2: Wait, I thought everybody had to be a singular. They're the Comets? I thought they would be the Comets, Houston Comet. Yeah. Comet. Shouldn't it be it? Like all these, like the Stanford Indians became the Stanford Cardinal, singular. All right, 844-500-4242. We'll be back with Tim Kelly, meteorologist, to tell us about the storm of the century. I'm Howie Carl.
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10: Sunshine, another cool afternoon with highs in the 60s and a northeasterly breeze, which will die off with lows in the 40s to lower 50s under partly cloudy skies later on tonight. Sunshine to clouds on Friday. Highs again will be in the 60s. Some showers possible Friday night, but steady rain at times going through the weekend with 1 to 3 inches of rain possible. The winds could gust at times over 30 to 35 miles an hour. From the Stormwatch 9 Weather Center, I'm meteorologist Kevin Skorupa.
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2: 844-500-4242. 508 says the Red Sox are playing a doubleheader tomorrow because of the storm of the century happening on Saturday. Competition for Howie Carr Radio Network. Tough break. I don't think too many people are listening to ball games on the radio anymore. It's just a hunch. 844-500-4242. This is a real stem winder from BB. He just said that Mamdani is anti-Semitic, which, of course, he is anti-Semitic, no doubt about it. And it's just, I was just thinking, I think Netanyahu may have lived in the United States about as long as Mamdani has. I know Mamdani's only been a citizen since 2019. Benjamin Netanyahu went to high school in the U.S. I think it was in Pennsylvania. Hey, where did Mamdani go to high school? Did he go to Idi Amin Charter School in Uganda? He's from Uganda, you know. Just the Ugandan Muslim mayor of New York City. What could possibly go wrong? 844-500-4242. 844-500-4242. This is really. Did you see this thing about Kristen Sinema, the former senator? You know, she said she was bisexual, but it turns out that she may be she likes guys a lot. So she had a bodyguard when she became an independent, and you know the left was after her like they're after everybody, and you know they might have shot her like they shot Trump or they shot Charlie Kirk. So she had a bodyguard, and it ended up that she ended up going into the sack with her bodyguard. Matthew Amel is his name. And he lives in North Carolina, where they still, which I think it's one of the, maybe the only state or one of two states where they, where you're allowed to sue. If your marriage is broken up, you're allowed to sue the co-respondent, called a home wrecker law. And so this guy, Amel, his wife, Heather, accused Sinema of destroying their marriage by sustaining an affair with him during trips across the world. So he broke into her house in Arizona a couple of weeks ago, I guess 3 weeks ago, August 30th, and he caused more than $200,000 in damages as he tossed dozens of valuable paintings into her pool. He threatened to destroy her artwork. This is Kirsten Sinema's artwork, every 10 minutes if she didn't concede to his demands and make a post to X. We don't know what the demands were, but he threw 22 paintings from around her home into the pool. They were estimated value $123,000. That would be less than $6,000 per painting. That's not much for paintings, actually. Amel, this is the former bodyguard and her boyfriend, also allegedly broke multiple expensive alcohol bottles, shattering them around the home and into the pool before throwing at least one at a large mounted window, destroying it. The additional damages combined with the paintings grew to an estimated total of over $200,000. He was arrested a couple of days ago and charged with felony criminal damage.
1: No boiling rabbits?
2: No boiling. He's been put into a behavioral health center. Really. We used to call those an institution for the criminally insane, but that was deemed pejorative. So we call them behavioral health centers. Okay. So he never they tried to bring him into a courtroom to face the felony charges against him, but they couldn't get him in because he was fighting in the hallway with the court officers and the guards from the behavioral health center. They're saying he's combative and he's in the hallway, a Maricopa County Sheriff's deputy told the court during the hearing. Ugh, oh my goodness. 844-500-4242. The affair broke out a little over a year after Amel was hired to Sinema's protection detail in 2022. She allegedly bought the bodyguard gifts and paid for him to receive psychedelic treatment. I'm familiar with psychiatric treatment, but I'm not familiar with psychedelic treatment. She invited him as a guest to a wedding and a Taylor Swift concert. And this is how she said according to her deposition in July, she would, you know, as part of this lawsuit by Mrs. Amel. She said, this is how the affair started. We were staying at an Airbnb in Napa, California. We were outside. Matt kissed me. We went inside and had sex. Yikes. 844-500-4242. 844-500-4242. Netanyahu continues to speak at the UN General Assembly to a crowd of mainly empty seats because they all walked out. There's another story about there's all kinds of demonstrations outside the UN on the east side there. And there's another story that showed up on social media. There an assurance manager at KPMG, which is one of the big five accounting firms, I believe. There was a woman that worked there, Yoon Lee, Y-U-Y-U-E-N, Yoon Lee, an assurance manager. And she was at a gym, and there was a Jewish guy there at the Chelsea Piers Flatiron. And she decided to call the Jewish guy a Zionist pig. A Zionist pig. In the video, the unidentified Jewish man said, "You call me a Zionist pig. You don't even know anything about me." And Yoon Lee said, "I actually do. I read books. I'm actually highly educated." That's what she's actually highly educated. "Okay," he said, "what did you call me?" "A Zionist pig," the woman said. "Racist. You're a racist." So she was wearing a kefiah, which is the the checkered scarf, the symbol of solidarity among Palestinians and their supporters. And so the man said, this man came up to me to comment on my outfit today, the woman said, as she appeared to be wearing the keffiyeh tied around her waist. The man said, "You're just recording me. You're not doing anything with that. I didn't say anything about you. You call me a racist." Then later on he says, "Just because I'm white, I'm racist?" And guess what happened? Bill Ackman got a hold of the video. And he posted it. And he said, imagine you're Jewish and you're paying $500 an hour to KPMG to do your books, and this woman is working for you. Guess what's happened to Yoon Lee, the highly educated woman wearing the keffiyeh? She's been fired. Ackman also said, imagine being one of her Jewish colleagues at KPMG. Isn't that nice? These people are wonderful, wonderful. She's been fired, though, so now she's got a lot more time. You know, she could use that AI program that they're using at Stanford University to take the weight off that Asian student that they had. She could. This woman, I know she goes to the gym, but she could use some of that. 844-500-4242. Breaking. This is from Reuters. U.S. states mistakenly registered more than 30,000 self-declared non-citizens to vote since 2000 due to software glitches.
13: I'm shocked. Shocked.
2: You don't say. Software glitches.
1: There's nothing software cannot do.
2: How come the software glitches never discover any illegal? I mean, I would think that in the blue states, a software glitch would be when you threw an illegal alien off the voting rolls. We're supposed to say, but again, you know, how many did they register? They registered thousands, 6,000, 60,000 in New Jersey illegal aliens registered or non-citizens. 400 of them voted. And then the New York Times said, Trump keeps talking about illegal aliens and non-citizens voting, but they're very hard to find. Did you ever take the George Washington Bridge, New York Times, across into Jersey? It's a nearby state. It's the adjoining state. And they're registering them by the bushel. And then when they get caught, they say, they didn't do it. 844-500-4242, 844-500-4242. I'm Howie Carr.
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16: Chris Pappas looked voters in the eye and lied. 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
18: Matt.
17: Yes, it is. 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
18: That is not true.
16: It's all true. 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Corrupt. 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SLF PAC is responsible for the content of this ad.
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2: 844-500-4242, 844-500-4242. The end of the world is coming late tomorrow night into Saturday and into Sunday. It's going to be a flood of biblical-like proportions. Get your arks ready. Bring two animals. If you're in the suburbs, bring two squirrels, two rabbits, two pigeons. Got to get them into the ark, because it's the end of the world. 844-500-4242. That's what they're saying on TV, local TV news. But you may have heard that before. Joining us now is Tim Kelly. He's a former meteorologist on some of the local TV stations, now has his own website. Tim,
22: thank you.
2: Tim, how soon is the world going to end once this storm begins? You there, Tim? I guess Tim's not there. 844-500-4242. Claudine Gay is back at Harvard. I never thought she left. I think she was still getting paid. It's kind of like a no-show job. She's the president. She was the first female black president, daughter of Haitian immigrants. Okay, let's try Tim one more time here, and we'll tell you more about Claudine Gay later on. Tim, when is the world ending?
22: I can hear you now. I get about 42 hours before the end of the world here.
2: 42 hours. So, okay. So, when should we start? When should we push the ARC out of the garage? When does the rain start coming down in, let's just say, eastern Massachusetts?
3: 1 o'clock tomorrow afternoon.
2: That early?
3: That's what, according to the HRRR, High Resolution Rapid Refresh model, that's a little earlier than the TK model was thinking, but, you know, we got to think on the fly here. This whole storm is reminding me a little bit of that movie Groundhog Day.
2: Yeah.
3: You get up every morning, it's the same thing. You go out the door and you say, hey, it's another beautiful day in New England. Storm's coming. Hey, it's another beautiful day in New England. Storm's coming. We've been saying that for a week. And usually when you do that, the storm misses, but I don't think this is going to miss.
2: So, but I thought it was, I read this morning it was coming in later in the day. Like it wasn't going to, I look at the hourlies on weather.com and it said that it would be starting late tomorrow night. But it's moved again?
3: I'm going to back in business.
2: it's moved again, Tim? The time frame?
3: The weather is like, the weather forecast is like the weather. It changes, like when you watch a flag in the wind, do you see how the flag flaps back and forth? That's what the weather does, and that's also what the weather forecast does. So one day, the American model out to sea, the Euro into New Jersey. The next day, American model into New Jersey, Euro out to sea. Mm-hmm. So you're going to have a meteorologist who's going to kind of have to steer the ship and keep an even keel and odds. Whether you add up all this stuff, like today it's supposed to go to New Jersey, according to the Euro and the American, but you did not look at the UK or the Canadian, which have it coming right over Cape Cod, which is the TK model. I have it coming right over Cape Cod as a pure tropical cyclone, different than what everyone else is saying, well, most people, on Saturday and Sunday.
2: What is the difference between a cyclone and a hurricane and a tropical storm and a nor'easter? Tell me the difference.
3: They're all cyclones. Any low-pressure system that has a closed isobar with a wind from the south on one side and from the north on the other side, that is a cyclone, closed isobar. And then there are different kinds. Tropical cyclone means that it's warm core. In other words, most of the storms in our latitude, every wintertime nor'easter and any summertime nor'easter for the most part, are fueled by both warm on the south side and cold on the north side. That's what Benjamin Franklin taught us a long time ago. And a hurricane is a pure tropical system. You have a certain strength criteria. Once you get to 40 mile an hour sustained wind, it becomes a tropical storm. And once you get to 76 miles an hour, it becomes a hurricane.
2: So
3: I do not believe we're going to get a hurricane. I believe we're going to get a tropical storm. And the core of the wind is near the center on a pure tropical cyclone. And where a nor'easter, you can have the most wind on the outskirts of the system. That's why it's been so windy on Cape Cod since Monday.
2: So what are the top gusts of wind going to be on Cape Cod and again Eastern Mass going up the coast into Maine? And then what's the top wind speed going to be, and what is the rain accumulation going to be?
3: Top wind is going to be close to 60 miles an hour. And the wind is going to be sustained 35 to 40, so that's pretty much tropical cyclone criteria. And it's going to occur all the time between Friday night and Sunday afternoon. We're going to have wind like that, so it's a real long-duration event. And the rain is going to be about 3 or 4 inches with isolated 5 to 6 inches. Unlike last two Sundays ago, we got 5 inches of rain on Cape Cod in like 3 hours. This one, I believe, is going to be spread out over 48 hours, but I think the coastal flooding is worse threat than the flooding from rainfall, because much like the storm of 1991, the no-name, supposedly a perfect storm, that one backed in and it stuck around for a couple of days. This one is also backing in, sticking around for a couple of days. I'm not saying it's going to mimic 91, but there are similar characteristics. And so,
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21: For the first time in nearly 40 years, 100 bald eagle chicks hatched and flew from their nests in New Hampshire this year. The New Hampshire Audubon has been monitoring the state's bald eagle population since 1989, the year the first bald eagle chick fledged in the state after the insecticide DDT was banned. DDT was widely used throughout the 1960s and 1970s before the U.S. Environmental Protection Agency banned the chemical in 1972. Because of its environmental effects, including driving bald eagles to the brink of extinction. In the 1980s, New Hampshire had one successful breeding pair of bald eagles, according to data from New Hampshire Audubon. 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
22: A mass walkout at the United Nations. I'm Lisa Brady, Fox News. Dozens of world leaders walking out as the Israeli Prime Minister was about to begin his address to the UN General Assembly.
23: If there are any other moral cowards who haven't yet left this hall, please do so now. Thank you very much.
22: Benjamin Netanyahu defending Israel's response to Hamas attacks, and he says attacking Iran's nuclear facilities was one of his easiest decisions as prime minister.
23: In defending itself, Israel is also defending many of the countries whose delegates just left this hall.
22: He says many of those leaders have offered thanks privately for taking out Iran's nukes, calling it mind-blowing hypocrisy. Netanyahu pledging to keep defending Israel, saying they have no other state and no other choice. This after Palestinian Authority President Mahmoud Abbas accused Israel of a genocidal war.
24: What is taking place in Gaza, the West Bank, and East Jerusalem are not isolated incidents, but rather a malicious colonial scheme aimed at making the lives of Palestinians more difficult in their homeland and forcing them to leave it.
22: Abbas speaking in a pre-recorded message after the Trump administration denied a visa for him to appear in person. A call for common ground on artificial intelligence from China's president at the White House.
25: We have both the capability and responsibility to develop and manage AI for good.
22: Through a translator, President Xi also says to ensure AI development is always under human control. President Trump's warm welcome for him facing some criticism over Iran.
26: China is the biggest buyer, biggest customer of Iranian oil, and so far the U.S. has not sanctioned Chinese banks. That's a problem for some China hawks on the Hill, including Republicans.
22: Fox's Aisha Hosni at the White House. 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
30: 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Say this with me from your heart and out loud to make heaven your home. Father, I turn from my sin. I receive Jesus Christ as my Savior and my Lord. Fill me with your Holy Spirit. I am yours. If you just pray that prayer out loud from your heart, the Bible says heaven is your home. And I would love to meet you. 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Have a wonderful day.
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32: Sunshine, another cool afternoon with highs in the 60s and a northeasterly breeze, which will die off with lows in the 40s to lower 50s under partly cloudy skies later on tonight. Sunshine to clouds on Friday. Highs again will be in the 60s. Some showers possible Friday night, but steady rain at times going through the weekend with 1 to 3 inches of rain possible. Winds could gust at times over 30 to 35 miles an hour. From the Stormwatch 9 Weather Center, I'm meteorologist Kevin Skorupa.
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2: 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That's the number if you want to call in. We will have Dr. Matt with us, the house vet of the Howie Carr Show, Dr. Matt Callahan. Last part, the two of the middle segments of the final hour today. And that will, you, if you've got any questions about your pets, it's a good time to call in. 844-500-4242. 844-500-4242. And I just looked over at the weather.com, which I usually go, and it's not 100, it's definitely not 100% accurate. No weather forecasts are. But they still have it as being in this part, just southwest of Boston. They still have the rain not coming until 7 o'clock tomorrow night. So it's going to be kind of a wet second game of the doubleheader, quote unquote, if they have a doubleheader at the Red Sox. It's a home. Yeah, they're playing at home. They're wrapping up the season at home, I think. 844-500-4242. So there's more humorous news about CNN. You know, they're so concerned that CNN was briefly thrown out of the White House. You know, and MSNBC. Are the same people who are proclaiming the end of democracy because fake news has been tossed out of the White House, were they at all concerned when the California Assembly passed the legislation signed by Governor Newsom, which basically made it a crime to do investigative reporting about fraudulent spending by the state of California or in the state of California? Was that an assault on the First Amendment? I don't recall reading any angry editorials in the New York Times or the Washington Post or people hyperventilating on any of the fake news channels. Seems to me that was a lot more of a threat to the First Amendment than Trump tossing these guys out. And then they just follow him around. But there's more funny news about CNN. Apparently, you know, this is a huge deal. It's billions of dollars. The Ellisons have billions of dollars, as you know. Larry Ellison from Oracle and his son David. But even for them, this is a bit of a stretch. So apparently, there are at least reports that the Ellisons have been reaching out to Elon to to invest in this. He still has a lot of money, even when he's, you know, spending $200 or $100 million to help the Republicans out in the midterms. He's still got a lot of money, in case you haven't heard. And it's pretty funny. So now they were panic stricken yesterday. Mr. Potato Head was going crazy. Jake Tapper was calling up his friends in the Clinton family and asking them to help out. Oh, Anderson Cooper was talking to his husband about it. They were all deeply shocked. Wolf Blitzer was, you know, well, he doesn't think that much because he's 95 years old, but they were all very concerned about it. And 774 says, with the news of Elon possibly getting his hands on CNN, I've got this really funny image of what's going on behind the scenes there, which is them running around screaming, scratching their own faces bloody, and banging their heads on walls and floors like the fanatics of Iran did when the Ayatollah Khomeini died. My heart feels like an alligator, says Andrew. It's sad Rush Limbaugh is no longer around to see this. But wait, it gets worse at CNN. Now, one of the people they have on is this far-left lesbian from San Francisco by the name of Kara Swisher. She's actually been on this show once. It wasn't that pleasant experience. She'd written the book, some high-tech book, and we had her on. She was okay, but didn't care for her much personally. So she's been working for CNN, and she went crazy when she heard that the Ellisons had been okayed to buy. She didn't even. This is pre the Elon Musk rumors. She went crazy when she heard the Ellisons were going to buy CNN and possibly put in Barry Weiss, who's the boss, the lesbian boss of CBS, as her boss. The famed tech reporter announced on her podcast that she is exiting CNN as soon as possible. bleep these guys, she said. I don't want to work for them.
1: Well, good news.
2: Yeah, I mean, it wasn't like everybody was reaching for their Kleenex. But wait, as Paul Harvey would say, would you like to know the rest of the story? Apparently, Kara Swisher used to have a sapphic soulmate by the name of Nellie Bowles. Nellie Bowles dumped her sapphic soulmate, Kara Swisher, and would you care to guess what lesbian lover she took up with after she dumped Kara Swisher?
1: Rachel Maddow?
2: Barry Weiss.
1: Oh!
2: And now, Nellie Bowles, which I think is a pseudonym. That was the name of some muckraking female reporter more than 100 years ago, I believe. Unless she's named after, has the same name. Nellie Bowles is now married to Barry Weiss, who runs CBS for the Ellisons. Kara's just jealous, sniped one source to Page Six, the New York Times. This is great. This is fantastic. 844-500. The Nellie Bowles started dating Weiss in 2018, and they married a couple of years later. They now have two kids. So this is pretty funny. 844-500-4242. Meanwhile, Nick Shirley is getting no respect. No respect whatsoever. And so this is a self-proclaimed liberal cuck confronted him at the airport and tried to shame him. And Nick Shirley said, "What am I doing wrong? What did you bleep this out, right? You bleeped it out, okay." So this runs 2 minutes, but it's really funny. He keeps asking. You can do the. They do this all the time on the with the people at demonstrations. They have no clue what they're talking about. But this is really funny. Cut to.
3: So this guy here just said shame on me. We're gonna see what he says. Shame on me for. Shame on me for what? For what? You're saying shame on me, but for what?
4: See ya, bro.
3: For what? You can't even say why.
4: See ya, bro.
3: You can't even say why. Well, we're going to security, too.
4: Later.
3: Oh, well, we're actually going to security as well.
4: That's all I needed to say was that.
3: But for what? You can't even say why.
4: Dude, you know why.
3: Why? For what?
4: You know exactly why.
3: For what?
4: Because I'm a liberal cuck, and I don't like people like you.
3: For okay? What?
4: Just get
3: for exposing fraud?
4: Get out of here, dude.
3: You're the one who's working for security.
4: Great.
3: I don't give a you said shame on me, but for what?
4: I don't need to tell you.
3: Because you can't even say why.
4: You know.
3: For what?
4: You know.
3: For exposing fraud?
4: Oh, God. No, I don't need to. You know the counter-argument already?
3: What is the counter-argument?
4: You've heard it.
3: What?
4: A thousand times. I don't need to.
3: For what?
4: I'm just telling you,
3: you can't
4: shame
3: even say
4: on you.
3: Why.
4: I'm telling
3: like,
4: you,
3: that's how big of a clown you are. You can't even say why. But shame on me for what?
4: Clown.
3: Everything I've shown has been proven to be fraud.
4: What happened?
3: Yes, it has. Talk about such bull. Oh,
4: see ya.
3: Look at this. Dude, he can't even say why.
4: I don't need to.
3: For what, then? Say why. I'm giving you the opportunity.
4: Just go online and look.
3: Go online. That's the problem. I'm right here.
4: Shame on you.
3: I'm right here. See? I even gave the guy multiple opportunities to say why he's upset with me. Then he said, go look online. I'm right here. We're going to give him one last opportunity to say shame on me for what? Everything I've exposed has been proven as fraud. The daycares in Minnesota, the autism centers in Minnesota, the hospices in California, the daycares in California, the adult daycares in New York City. All right, let's see. All right. We're going to give you one last opportunity to say shame on me for what? One last opportunity.
4: Hey, Blake.
3: Oh, now you're on the phone.
4: Hey.
3: There we go. See, one last opportunity.
4: What?
3: Shame on me for what? See,
4: do you hear
3: say,
4: the voice?
3: You can't even back it up. Can't even back it up.
4: Can you hear it?
3: Got himself on another phone call.
4: Yeah, you can hear it.
3: Fake phone call. That guy was saying shame on me. But shame on me for what?
4: For what?
3: Exposing fraud?
4: That's right. Hey,
7: love what you do.
3: Oh, thank you very much.
2: There's two classics here on the video. One is what he says. Just go online and look. That's always their response when they're being asked, what has Trump done? Just go online and look. What have the Israelis done? Where are the reports of genocide? Where did the genocide? Just go online and look. And then when they really get confronted, they pretend that they're taking a phone call. That and of course, what always happens is someone does a freeze frame and gets the picture, and the screen on the phone is blank. They're just two of the recurring themes of this kind of event. Rob, you're next with Howie Carr. Go ahead, Rob.
0: It's the last vestiges of a scoundrel, Howie, the fake phone call.
2: You're right.
0: Somebody said to me, oh, do you watch CNN? I said, honestly, the last time I watched CNN, I think Bernard Shaw was on CNN.
2: Yeah, he was broadcasting. You know what? I think you're right. I think he was broadcasting from Baghdad. Or maybe it was when he was moderating the debate between Mike Dukakis and George H.W. Bush. Yeah, I'm with you.
0: I forgot all about that. Was that with the Kitty Dukakis race question?
2: Yeah. Exactly.
0: That was the same one, right? Yeah, that's what I thought. Yeah, that was unforgettable. we need more moments like that today, I'll tell you. It really tells you about who these people really are. Yeah. And I have, like I said, I don't remember the last time I watched CBS. You know, I was tempted to watch 60 Minutes about the pilot that got rescued. I kind of wanted to see that just because I think it's a very cool story. But part of me also said, what kind of a crap slant are these people going to put on this story?
2: Right. You know, it's like subscribing.
0: About how, this would have never happened.
2: Yeah. Even if you get the Globe, when all these people tried to get the Globe story about the lesbian bar in Greenfield, they were all offered 6 months for $1, right? And so some people said, I took the deal, and then as soon as I read the story, I canceled my subscription, $1. When you get 6 months for $1, or even when you watch it at all and you're not on any, Nielsen or Arbitron meter, you're still encouraging them. I don't want to encourage them. I'm with you. I didn't want to watch the Patrick Clancy interview. 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Thanks for the call, Rob. 844-500-4242. I'm Howie Carr.
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9: Sunshine, another cool afternoon with highs in the 60s and a northeasterly breeze, which will die off with lows in the 40s to lower 50s under partly cloudy skies later on tonight. Sunshine to clouds on Friday. Highs again will be in the 60s. Some showers possible Friday night, but steady rain at times going through the weekend with 1 to 3 inches of rain possible. Winds could gust at times over 30 to 35 miles an hour. From the Stormwatch 9 Weather Center, I'm meteorologist Kevin Skorupa.
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0: 844-500-4242. I just signed a copy of Mass Corruption, Volume 2, for Dr. Matt. I hope you enjoy it, Dr. Matt.
11: That's my payment plan here.
0: We're on the
11: paid in books.
0: We're on the road tomorrow. We'll be in Gorham, Maine. Come on by to Moody Heavy Collision. It's on Raceway road or drive. Sean Moody, he'll be joining us in the next segment. This is Matt's last segment for this month. So if you want to, if you've got a question, get on board now. 844-500-4242 844-500-4242. Here's the CBD question of the month.
12: Nice.
0: Can CBD oil made for stress in pets cause unintended problems for my 10-year-old German Shepherd?
12: Yes. It can sedate them. It can cause nausea. Can cause vomiting and diarrhea. Yeah. So definitely can.
0: You don't recommend it?
12: No, it's not that I don't recommend it. It's just it's applications were for everything, right? So when it came out, it was good for everything. And there's certain pain applications that I recommend for clients because it does seem to help. There's some pain receptors that CBD blocks, and so that's pretty well documented, so I'm in favor of it for that.
0: But there are
12: there is no such thing as a free lunch. Yeah.
0: 207, I have a 13-year-old husky mix, and she went for a rabies vaccine, and they accidentally gave her a one-year vaccine. Versus the 3-year, is that going to cause a problem, and does she then have to go back to the 3-year routine next year?
12: Yeah, so no, she can go right back to the 3-year shot on her next vaccine. The one-year vaccine is basically the same vaccine, vaccine manufacturer doesn't give it the same rating as the other one, so it's just good for a year.
0: All right. Someone says, can you tweet out that Michelle Wu rat release? I have to read that. I'll send it to Matt, and he can tweet it out. Hey, don't give her too much grief. The woman that works for her is just trying to have a little fun. But again, it is kind of a nasty problem, rats, wouldn't you say?
12: Really? That's, yeah.
0: They're not.
12: And they are big in Boston. I've seen them. They are the size of small cats.
0: I wish I hadn't seen. down in the South End in the old days. I'm sure in the new days too.
12: Yes.
0: But they were bad. Johnny, you're next with Howie Carr and Dr. Matt. Go ahead, Johnny.
13: Hi, thank you both for taking my call. I appreciate it.
0: Sure. Go ahead.
13: I've got a 13-year-old cat. It's an indoor cat, and it's on the small side. And it's a long-haired cat. Everything's been great with it until recently. It seems the cat litter has been sticking to her fur.
12: Yep.
13: And we're like, okay, so we started trimming the fur.
12: Yeah.
13: And then she started getting a habit about once a week, not using her litter box, but pooping on the rug outside the room where her litter box is.
12: Okay.
13: And we're wondering if it's just her age, or is she mad about something, or...
12: Yeah, that's a great question. Cats will certainly do that if they're upset about something. So with regards to this, the trim, you can use clippers, you can bring them to a groomer, or you can have the veterinarian do it to shave up under their tail and around their perineum, which includes their anus and their private parts, and you just shave up around there. That really helps. Cats will object to a lot of things with regards to their litter, so you might want to put a second litter box. If they have a covered litter box, give them an uncovered one. If you've changed the litter, go back to the old litter that you're using, because if they object to whatever you're doing, they're going to exact their revenge, just exactly how your cat is doing it.
0: Ugh. That's why I prefer a dog.
12: But also, the other thing real quickly is just check their urinary tract too, because cats with urinary tract infections can sometimes, poop almost anywhere, even though it's a urinary tract problem.
0: With us is Dr. Matt Callahan. What's your number, Dr. Matt, if people want to call you?
12: My number is 978-948-8189.
0: Dave, you're next with Howie Carr and Dr. Matt. Go ahead, Dave.
14: Hey, thanks for taking my call. Dr. Matt, I've got a 4-year-old German Shepherd female. Incredibly healthy, no problems. Lately, last few days, she's had some really bad diarrhea.
12: Mm-hmm.
14: Been giving her some, with her kibble, I've been giving her white rice and some boiled, chopped up chicken breast, but mostly kibble, trying to solidify her diet. But it seems like she's, and actually a few weeks ago I had brought her in for a fecal parasite test,
12: right.
14: And came back no parasites, anything like that. My wife and I went away for about 10 days, and we came back, and she was at a kennel where she always goes, but Title said maybe she has separation anxiety.
12: Yeah, so there's a couple of different things. Certainly, dogs can have diarrhea from stress, and they can have diarrhea when they go off to a kennel. If we're looking for treatments to it, however, the first thing I would do is give her a 24-hour fast. That means the old Yankee fast, which means no food. They can have as much water as they want, but no food for 24 hours. Usually, if I'm treating them, I'll give them the drug Serenia, which helps their GI tract calm down a little bit. And sometimes I'll give them the drug Metronidazole, too, and a probiotic. So if you want to seek out your vet's advice, maybe that's what they'll recommend. But I definitely, my first blush is give them 24-hour fasting. And I'm not a huge fan of bland diets. I usually just put them back on their regular diet.
0: Thanks for the call, Dave. 844-500-4242. Patty, you're next with Howie Carr and Dr. Matt. Go ahead, Patty.
15: Hi, Dr. Matt. Hi, okay. Howie. Thanks for taking the call. Over the years, we've had domestic tuxedo cats, which we love, but all of them have this clawing of my upholstered furniture, and also where the plaster on the walls meets corners, and I've tried everything. Thistle rope, scratching posts, I sprayed the deterrent,
12: yeah.
15: I got slip covers, I bought this kind of fabric you Velcro onto your furniture, which
12: is
15: ugly, but...
12: Yeah.
15: I don't really know what else to do, and also this behavior that all the tuxedos do.
0: Isn't this common to all cats?
12: I don't think it's a tuxedo cat problem. I think it's a cat problem, yeah. So, first of all, I'd make sure their nails are trimmed. You can also, if you want to, there's actually glue-on rubber nail covers that you can use, and I haven't seen too many cats with them recently, but about 10 years ago, they were all the rage. Aluminum foil tends to help, too. And as you said, then the pheromone diffusers, that sort of stuff, and then offering them alternatives. But trim their nails, put nail covers on them, and put aluminum foil on the places where you don't want them to scratch. Cats are habitual, so you know they love to do the same thing again and again, and so it's hard to break habits. The good news is once you break it, they tend to stay broken. The habit breaks.
0: So. This is not a segment that's designed to get people to adopt cats so far.
12: Or tuxedo cats.
0: Kathy, you're next with Howie Carr and Dr. Matt. Go ahead, Kathy.
16: Hi, Howie and Dr. Matt.
0: Hi.
16: I have a cat that I've had for a year. She's probably 2 years old, was a rescue, lived outside for a summer. And she bites. Sometimes she's mean,
12: mm-hmm.
16: and I don't really know. Some people are like, oh, she loves you. They're love bites. I said, no, they're not love bites.
12: Yeah, you know, I see this, and I do agree with they're not necessarily mean bites. It's just the cat's sort of been whipped into a frenzy. So are you doing certain things, or does the cat just come up and bite you?
16: No, I'm learning the signs, you know, when the tail starts going.
12: Yep, absolutely.
16: But I'll be sitting there watching TV, she'll be sitting on my lap, and sometimes if I touch her, that's all it takes.
12: Right, so some cats actually have it's called hyperesthesia syndrome, so when you pet them, it actually hurts them, especially above their tail, so just be careful of that area. Secondly, what I might try with this cat is the anti-anxiety drug amitriptyline. It comes as a 10-milligram tablet. It also comes as a flavored liquid. It also comes as a transdermal, and it tends to help with these sort of aberrant behaviors, and it allows them to settle in. Again, once you break the habit, then you quite often can take them off the drug because the habit's broken, but it might take 3, 4, 5 months.
0: Good luck, Kathy. 844-500-4242. It hurts the cat when you...
12: Yeah. So they actually put these cats in these, like, PET scans, and they rub this area, and the pain area of their brain lights up. So, you know, I used to think some cats were just jerks, and as it turned out, I was the jerk.
0: Really?
12: For scratching them. Yeah.
0: But not when you pat them on the head
12: Not usually. It's okay. Usually towards the end of the body, and tail end.
0: I always learn something on this segment. I don't know that I'm ever going to be
12: knowledge.
0: I don't really pet a lot of cats anywhere, but I know it now. John, you're next with Howie Carr and Dr. Matt. Go ahead, John.
17: Hi, how you doing? I live up on the North Shore, and
13: We have an odd issue with coyotes. They seem to be coming around and eating the pears off my neighbor's tree. And have you ever heard anything like that?
12: Of animals eating fruit? Yes, I've heard of animals
0: eating
12: fruit.
0: John, I thought you were going to say they were eating the cats.
12: Yeah, right.
0: Because we've actually gotten a couple of texts about that.
12: Yeah.
0: I mean, shouldn't you? I mean, eating the pears, I think you should be happy that they're not eating below the house pets.
12: Like, get a camera out. I want to see pictures of the pear-eating coyotes. So, yeah. Coyotes eat a lot of different things. They're fairly, they're not quite omnivores, but they're pretty close. So
0: I was thinking, I was walking last night, and you know, I didn't hear anything. You know, when I was on the path, and sometimes in some years there are a lot of coyotes around, and you hear the howling when it gets dark. I mean, what happens? Do they just get wiped out by rabies or?
12: No, I think. Well, if you come around my house, they seem to be doing very well. So I'm pretty rural, so. Yeah, we hear them every night. They're having a great time, apparently.
0: All right. Dr. Matt, give us your phone number one more time.
12: 978-948-8189.
0: Thank you very much. Sorry, this was a truncated segment. Look, we got people full lines now. People want to get in. But you'll be back next month.
12: I will.
0: Thank you. And again, Dr. Matt is the best, and check him out and his clinic. What's the name of the clinic again?
12: Ipswich Animal Hospital.
0: Okay, great. Thank you, Dr. Matt. And we'll be back with Sean Moody, and we'll discuss our remote tomorrow in Gorham, Maine. I'm Howie Carr.
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0: Tomorrow, we'll be on remote, our last remote of the season, at Moody's Collision Heavy Duty. That's in Gorham, Maine, just outside of Portland. It's located at 48 Raceway Drive, the old harness track. And it's a great place, and there are going to be a lot of people out there. And joining us now to talk about it is the owner of Moody's Collision Heavy Duty, Sean Moody, former candidate for political office in Maine. Sean, looking forward to being up there tomorrow. Tell us what's in store for everybody who comes by.
3: Howie, that's awesome. And I've got a lot of people commenting. They've been plugging us this week, so I think we're expecting a good crowd. It's going to be great. We have food there, beverages, and we're actually going to have a special appearance. Senator Collins is going to be there. I think she's going to be on your program, right, Howie?
0: Yeah.
3: Late in the day?
0: Yeah, she's going to be on the show at 4:30, I think. Yeah.
3: That's going to be fantastic. So we need every redneck, every, you know, small business person. I mean, there's a lot at stake, people know, in this upcoming election. And there's people got to remember, in southern Maine, we grew up here. So there's still a few Mainers left down here, Howie. It's not all flatlanders. You know, we're trying to hang on down here.
0: I understand. I'm sorry. I'm sorry I fled at an early age. But, you know, you guys get, it's a great place to come. It's easy to get to, too. Tell people where it is, where your heavy-duty outfit is.
3: Yep, Howie. We're on Route 202 west of Gorham. You can Google it, 48 Raceway Drive, Gorham, Maine. And if you're coming from the south, they just come up 112. It is really easy, right on the main drag. And Howie, I'm off subject here, but I listen, you know, here for a bit, and I have Dr. Matt. That is a great show, you know, and I got a kick out of it. The guy called and said his cat was pooping all over the place, and he thought he might have a high level of anxiety or something, and Dr. Matt's remedy was just going to shave the cat's private areas. And I'm thinking, well, if that cat wasn't wound up before, you're going to be now.
0: I know. When the scratching cat came up, my theory was, what I've always heard is a water pistol will suffice. But Dr. Matt's not going to say something like that. So Dr. Howie will give you that advice. A water pistol.
3: Well, it's informative and it's entertaining too, Howie. No, tomorrow we're expecting a really good turnout. Bring plenty of books, Howie. I got a signed copy of Paperboy the last time I saw you. I really appreciated that. And you get your brand new book out.
0: And we're going to be bringing up some Kennedy Babylons too. They're back in print. Kennedy Babylons 1 and 2. We'll have all these books. And again, you know what's really great about your collision center? There's amazing stuff. I mean, people are going to see.
3: Yeah.
0: We've all seen auto body shops, and you know they have a purpose. But your facility is amazing. You do things there I've never seen before.
3: I mean, that spray booth is 60 feet long. You put a whole tractor trailer in there, and that's $250,000, you know, piece of equipment. We took you around, you and Kathy. That was cool, Howie, last time you were up. And we got the only 25-ton frame machine in Maine and New Hampshire, I think. The only one around to straighten frames on these big rigs. So, no, we're fully equipped. We've got a location up north that does the same thing. Brian Roberts runs the facility along with Ken McBride. We got an awesome crew. The crew said they'd stick around. So if you want to take a tour, one of our coworker owners, we're coworker owned. You know, half the company's owned by our coworkers, and they'll be there on site to give people personal tours and explain anything that you have for questions.
0: Yeah, it's really cool. I mean, you know, even if you know, beyond the show and seeing some of the politicians who are going to be there running for office, you could. This is an amazing facility to just check out. It's really a cool place. Moody's Collision,
3: right,
0: heavy duty. Yeah.
3: We do what we do every day, so we kind of take it for granted, but you're right. If, like, you came in, I was impressed how it, you know, engaged you were and asking questions and this and that, and you're right. When you see it for the first time, it's impressive.
0: Yeah, it is. We wanted to bring our grandson up. He's 4 and a half and he loves trucks, but maybe next time we'll get him up. But it's
3: write him a get out of school note, Howie. start him in early.
0: Well, anyway, it's great. So we'll be there early too, and you're gonna have sandwiches and drinks to give away, and you can watch the show.
3: Yeah.
0: You can buy a book. You can meet various politicians who are going to be there, and it's going to be a great time. It's going to be a lousy weekend, so the rain won't have started. So you'll have something to do before you get battened down for the weekend.
3: Well, Howie, I got to tell you, I'm not saying Senator Collins isn't a draw, but when we say that Howie Carr's going to be there, that's the hook right there. People say, Howie's going to be there? Oh, my God, I want to meet Howie. I'll be there. You've got a big audience in Maine, Howie. You really do. Big following.
0: Thank you for saying that, Sean Moody. And sure. Senator Collins will be there, and we don't know who else, but we're going to have a good time at Moody's Heavy Duty Collision, 48 Raceway Drive in Gorham, Maine. We'll be there probably around 1 o'clock, and we'll be there till forever. Thanks, Sean. I'm Howie Carr. 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
5: For the first time in nearly 40 years, 100 bald eagle chicks hatched and flew from their nests in New Hampshire this year. The New Hampshire Audubon has been monitoring the state's bald eagle population since 1989, the year the first bald eagle chick fledged in the state after the insecticide DDT was banned. DDT was widely used throughout the 1960s and 1970s before the U.S. Environmental Protection Agency banned the chemical in 1972. Because of its environmental effects, including driving bald eagles to the brink of extinction. In the 1980s, New Hampshire had one successful breeding pair of bald eagles, according to data from New Hampshire Audubon. This year, 85 pairs of bald eagles incubated eggs around the state. For News Talk 99.7 FM WNTK and AM 1490, FM 98.9 WUVR, I'm Rob Roberts.
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7: His speech sparked a protest. I'm Lee Silicera, Fox News. Israeli Prime Minister Benjamin Netanyahu addressed the United Nations General Assembly with some walking out before it even started.
23: Order in the hall, please.
24: As Netanyahu waited, many world leaders left the hall, to which the Prime Minister responded,
25: "If there are any other moral cowards who haven't yet left this hall, please do so now."
24: For those who stayed, Netanyahu's speech reflected on the massacre of October 7th, 3 years ago, and the attack with the U.S. on Iran, to which he said, had it not been done,
25: "The fanatic Ayatollahs who chant, 'Death to America, death to Israel,' would eventually carry out their mad fantasies."
24: He repeated a refrain, saying the responses to October 7th and Iran's nuclear ambition was because Israel had no other choice.
7: Fox's Colonel Scott. Netanyahu also called out New York City Mayor Zohran Mamdani after Mamdani called him a war criminal and threatened to have him arrested, saying since Mamdani became mayor, many Jews don't feel safe in New York. The mayor responded, saying Netanyahu used his speech to repeat baseless lies meant to sanitize the genocide of Palestinians. The first White House meeting in more than a decade between President Trump and China's President Xi Jinping. The president says the two have been great friends since they met in 2016.
26: "The decisions we make in these areas today can promote peace and prosperity for decades and decades to come."
7: The two discussed artificial intelligence, security issues, and a state dinner in Xi's honor is set for this evening. The Trump administration has asked the Supreme Court to allow continued deportations of migrants to third countries where they have no ties. Lower courts have ruled people must have a chance to object before being deported to countries other than their homeland. America's listening to Fox News.
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32: The major averages finishing mixed in choppy trading on rising oil prices and elevated bond yields, with the 10-year Treasury yield jumping to its highest level in more than 19 years, while the 30-year Treasury yield spiked to its highest rate in 22 years. Oil prices rising, with West Texas Intermediate crude settling below $95 a barrel. The Magnificent Seven Big Cap Tech stocks were mostly lower in choppy trading action. However, shares of Meta surged 4.5%. 7.5% as the company approaches a $2 trillion market capitalization for the first time. Meta is making waves at its industry conference this week. Along with new smart glasses, Meta introduced a keychain-style AI gadget called the Muse Charm, which will go on sale this December. The Dow down 162 points, the NASDAQ higher by 3, S&P 500 down 2. That's your Fox Business Report. I'm Hillary Barsky, invested in you.
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15: Another night with fair skies. Lows will be dropping back into the 40s to lower 50s. Sunshine to clouds Friday. Highs again will be in the 60s. Coastal storm lifting closer, and that will mean some periods of rain later Friday night through Sunday or even Sunday evening. 1 to 3 inches of rain possible, and winds could gust at times, as with its closest pass over 30 to 35 miles an hour. From Stormwatch 9 Weather Center, I'm meteorologist Kevin Skorupa.
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7: Grace! Welcome back, everyone, to the Grace Curley Show. And I have a few thoughts here. First of all, I'm loving all this pearl clutching over the red carpet rollout for Xi Jinping. Everyone's very upset that Trump is being nice to this guy who he wants to make a deal with, who he wants to help us finish off, or at least stop prolonging this war in Iran. And in order to be surprised by that, you have to really not understand Trump. Because we've seen this side of Trump since the first term, which is he can be very, very hard on a country, and he can be very, very strong in his policies against a country. But when he meets people face to face, if he thinks that there's some room for a deal, he's going to make that happen. And what I find, the reason I bring this up again, Taylor, is it just dawned on me. I was just having a conversation during the break about the media and how they're definitely deflated today over this ruling from Tim Kelly, the district judge who said Trump has to let them back in. They definitely, I'm sure they were sending him, like, you know, fruit baskets asking him to keep the ban alive because it makes them relevant. Even if it's amongst a small group of people, it makes them relevant for a minute at least. And I thought, when was the last time CNN or MS Now got a new or critical piece of information from
0: being at the White House. When was the last time where they asked a thought-provoking question which spurred on some information that would be interesting or of import to the American people? And the truth is that the reason they like being in the White House is so that they can antagonize Trump and ask him rude questions and ask his administration rude questions, and then he can respond back in kind, and then they can clip it and make a moment out of it. But the funny thing is that what they criticize Trump for when it comes to Xi Jinping, when it comes to Putin, when it comes to these world leaders, what they criticize Trump for, his ability to kind of overlook how he might feel about someone in order to get something out of it, or in order for the greater good for a deal to come together, they don't have that restraint. Like, they can't actually practice that themselves. And what I mean is, if you're from CNN, and I'm not saying you have to flatter Trump, but if you can act normal, if you can act not like completely Trump deranged and unhinged when you go in there and start screaming at him, then you might get some interesting information. You might move in a good direction with him. You might create a relationship where you can both benefit. If your only goal is to be nasty, then you're not going to get anywhere. And that's exactly what Trump thinks when he meets with Xi Jinping and when he meets with other world leaders, is like, what is, besides maybe making good TV for people and making some people feel good by being mean, what is that going to get the American people? I'm going to put aside how I might really feel about this person in order to make some gains for us, in order to elicit something productive or something worthwhile for the American people. He has that discipline. As much as he's often criticized as not having discipline, he has the discipline and the restraint to say, I'm putting that aside for a second. This is about a negotiation. This is about a deal. Keep your friends close. Keep your enemies closer. This is the way we want to move forward. They don't understand that concept because they're too juvenile. They're too hate-filled. And so they can never do the same thing. They don't like the guy. But let's get in there. We'll treat him with some respect. We'll ask a decent question. And maybe he'll give us a decent answer. Maybe we can go somewhere with that. Nope. And that's why they've for the last, like, 10 years, have been doing the same crap over and over and over again. And I think that the parallel there is worth mentioning. Now, there's a nor'easter, Taylor. I don't know if you've heard this, coming our way. And whenever there's like a weather event, especially in Massachusetts, people become obsessed with it. People become obsessed. They want to discuss. They are running to the grocery store. They're getting toilet paper. It's always toilet paper. It's always toilet paper.
1: I've got the last storm that we had, we got a ton of rain one or two days, and did I show you the video of my basement? The water just pouring through the wall.
0: Oh yes, you did.
1: Yeah,
0: actually,
1: like a little bird bath fountain in my wall. So
0: I've got some work to do.
1: I've got some work to do when I get home tonight.
0: Well, you know what I saw yesterday, and I wanted to bring this up with you, Taylor. The local news was on in the background of an establishment that I was at, and I saw a story about a bride who was postponing her wedding because of this weekend and the weather. And I was like, that's kind of a crazy move, is it not? Don't you just have to kind of like hope for the best? You're postponing, you're changing the entire date of your wedding. But I guess if it's a big enough deal, if it's a big enough, if it's going to be this destructive force that comes in, I just tend to think that if you make that move where you rearrange the day, it's going to come and it's going to be like nothing. And you're going to be sitting there going, oh my God, what did I do?
1: I would think that you'd be kind of sympathetic to this. Didn't you have to postpone your wedding?
0: Because of COVID. But
1: right.
0: I didn't have a choice, but arguably
1: less of a threat than a nor'easter. Would you want to have a DJ that's not able to play music because there's no power? That can't stay cold because there's no power?
0: No, I would not. I just didn't even know this was an option. I didn't know that people were doing this, where it's like you think there's storms coming in and you postpone. I think that in a lot of contracts for weddings, it says something like there's a there usually is a clause that says if by a circumstance we are unable to do any of this stuff because of a force majeure, I think it's called, or something, then you can get your money back. But that I think is extremely rare. I don't know if a nor'easter, if the rain is going to make it so that these vendors now, that she has an out and can postpone it. I don't fault her for it. If her contracts are so she can do that, I think it's a good idea. But I mean, you do run that risk that you're going to wake up Saturday, it's going to be like a beautiful day, and they were wrong. And they've been wrong before. Just keep in mind.
1: It's looking pretty certain that we're getting a lot of rain this weekend, starting tomorrow night.
0: I just didn't think, I'd never heard of that before, of people being like, it's going to be rainy, so we're going to post, it's going to be a nor'easter. It's not, I have no issue with it, truly.
1: It's been a long time since we've had a hurricane make actual landfall here in Massachusetts. Yeah. Though this is not a hurricane, it could be a tropical storm. Was it Gonzalo, I think, is the name.
0: But I gotta imagine, Taylor, she's losing some money on that.
1: Probably.
0: I think she's probably losing a pretty penny.
1: You hold a wedding, you're losing money. That's go to City Hall, get it done.
0: So let's talk Sunny Hostin here for a second, because the last time we talked about her, she was making waves on The View. The View, it was actually kind of funny, because Sarah Haynes, the woman on The View, had said that she thought it was, and I'm just going to give a lot of paraphrasing today, but she was surprised that Patrick Clancy divorced Lindsay Clancy because, I mean, in sickness and in health, right? And so this woman, who I'm sure...
1: That's where we're at in this case, that we're blaming Patrick Clancy not only for the murders, but how could you divorce your wife? I mean, all she did was... Patrick couldn't get over the fact that she viciously murdered her three children.
0: Yeah.
1: Their three children.
0: Sarah Haynes, who, by the way, I don't think would have any issue with a woman divorcing her husband for any reason. Now she has an issue with the husband divorcing his wife after the wife kills the three kids. That was a crazy-ass comment, okay? That was the kind of comment where you're like, you can't be, surely you can't be serious. And then Sunny Hostin says, hold my beer. Like,
2: the insanity defense has been around in Massachusetts for 182 years, so I think it's well-established. And I thought absolutely that she was not criminally responsible by reason of insanity. And the reason I felt that I feel so strongly about this holdout juror is because I was a holdout juror in a case, in the Daniel Rakowitz case. I don't know if people remember it, the butcher of Tompkins Square Park. It was in 1990.
3: The guy who ate the victims?
2: Yes.
3: You were on that jury?
2: Yes,
3: you're going to need to explain more.
2: Yes, I was. And
3: were
2: when
3: you
2: I,
3: a lawyer already?
2: I was, it was before I went to law school.
3: Oh, because I would have never
2: and,
3: put you on
2: and I, when I brought it up in the when I brought it up at the Hot Topics meeting, I don't think everyone believed me. And then my producer looked it up, and I'm in the New York Times. And apparently, several jurors questioned afterwards said one holdout juror was principally responsible
3: for
2: preventing them from returning a guilty verdict.
0: Yeah, and that
1: was most of that was true.
0: That was me. I was the one. And then she goes on and she really explains like how proud of herself she was that, you know, this was an amazing moment for her that she convinced them that he should get off with the insanity plea and that he didn't know what he was doing. It's also just very weird that you're trying to claim someone didn't know what he was doing when he killed her, but then he proceeded to cook her. He proceeded to chop her up and make food out of her. And is he still in the psychosis at this point? This psychosis thing is getting really loose with this psychosis of when it ends and when it starts and whatnot. And now the New York Post has a story, which she should have known that they were going to do some digging here. Sunny Hostin's claim that she was lone holdout in New York City cannibalism trial shot down by sources. So she says, that was me. That was me. I was the holdout. Well, jurors told the Post 35 years ago that the actual holdout was an unemployed man who wanted to keep the trial going so he could continue getting paid by the court for his civic duty, which I think at the time was $15 a day, and you get like, you know, three free meals. And this guy was unemployed, and he liked it, and, you know, he liked the freebies. And so now, so at the time they said he liked that we were arguing on and on. They reiterated, describing the holdout as being very determined and manipulative man determined to get his way. From day one, the particular person was determined that the jury was going to find Rakowitz not guilty by reason of mental disease. Meanwhile, Hostin was quoted as a juror on the case in multiple news clips at the time, but she did not identify herself as the holdout. Her statement to Newsday from the time even seems to contradict her story. So this is what she said at the time, 1991. We had to compromise, but it is obvious to me he butchered the body and he literally got away with murder. He attempted to commit the perfect crime. She told the New York Times, we don't think he intended to kill her, but once he did, he dismembered her body in an effort to commit the perfect crime. So this really does contradict exactly what she was just bragging about on The View. And it makes me think, get this, that Sonny Hostin may not have always been as crazy as she currently is. That maybe there was a time period, like 1991, where she wasn't completely radicalized by the progressive left, and there was still some sanity in that head of hers, which clearly, now that she's trying to take credit as being the holdout juror, that sanity is long gone. But there was a time where Sonny Hostin wasn't a complete nut job. Everybody's talking about weight loss injections because the results are so dramatic. They work by lowering blood sugar and reducing appetite. And doctors created a weight loss supplement called Lean that can deliver these remarkable results without the painful weekly injections. The studied ingredients in Lean have been shown to lower your blood sugar, burn fat by converting it into energy, and curb your appetite and cravings so you're not as hungry. Taylor, tell us about this process.
1: It's so easy. It's just three capsules you take of all natural ingredients after breakfast, and you're off and running through the day. You don't get those midday cravings that you would have had before your diet, or even if you were trying a diet on your own, under your own willpower alone. It gets rid of all of that. You don't have that food noise that's constantly in your brain and your gut 24/7. And I'm awfully now, I lost 15 pounds with it. I'm off it now, and I still don't find myself getting those cravings because Lean kind of retrained my body and my mind so that I don't have those cravings anymore. I'm not searching for those empty calories. I'm not heading or thinking of heading down to the vending machine to fill up in between meals because it retrains your body just to be independent and be dependent on its own natural sources of energy, like the fat that you store in your body currently. So it burns that instead of searching for more food throughout the day, packing on more pounds. You're actually taking off pounds even when you come off Lean.
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5: Chris Pappas looked voters in the eye and lied. 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
6: You've been dating a corporate lobbyist who actually was lobbying on behalf of Amazon at a time when you then went on to cast votes on Amazon's behalf on bills they
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8: true,
6: you on.
8: Man.
6: Yes, it is. Congressman,
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6: Is.
8: That is not true.
6: Congressman,
8: that's
6: absolutely
8: not
6: is.
8: That is not true.
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8: That is not true.
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0: One of the texters wrote in and said, am I missing Sonny's point?

0: a holdout juror felt a certain way and said, I'm not changing. I'm not changing it. And so that led to a mistrial. In Sonny's case, what she's claiming happened is that she was the only juror who felt that the guy who killed the woman in 1991 and chopped up her body and ate it or fed it to people, fed it to homeless people, that she felt that he should get off with the insanity plea, and the other people in the jury didn't agree, and that she just kind of battled her way through it until she was able to convince them. Is that, Taylor, am I getting that correct? That she was relentless in her pursuit of getting this guy the insanity plea, or having the verdict be that he was not guilty by reason of insanity, and that she was like the little engine that could. She would not give up until the rest of the jurors finally said, all right, all right, all right, Sonny's correct. We'll side with her. And now what we're finding out is that she actually wasn't the person who convinced them all to go with the not guilty by reason of insanity.
1: Right. She wants to portray herself as ground zero for where the insanity plea really hit its stride.
0: Imagine, like, this. Imagine looking at the Lindsay Clancy story. Or this story of Roskowitz, the guy who murdered this woman and chopped up her body. And your response to it being, you know, this story's it's kind of about me in a crazy way, if you think about it. Let me explain to you guys how this story, this horrific, and they all have like these big smiles on their faces, this horrific story that has caused so much pain and turmoil. There's another horrific story about someone who caused a lot of pain and turmoil. And I was actually a really big part of that story, so let me take you back in time. It really does speak to the theme of today's show, which is the lack of self-awareness that people in our media have. And also the lack of self-awareness of all of these women on this panel, because even the way that they're talking about this, they're all like kicking their feet. Tell us more! This is so funny! And it's like, if I was sitting on that panel, I'd be like, what's wrong with you? What do you mean? And instead, they're just eating it up that Sonny was on the panel and she convinced everyone. I mean, I'm going to give her a piece of advice. You got to find other things to brag about, my friend. You have to find other things to brag about. I know it's hard, but I'm sure there's something else that you've accomplished in your life that you can brag about on the show. She often does make her personal stories part of her spiel when she's on The View. So find something else. Find like a competition you won, or maybe a scholarship, or you know, some case that you won, because I think she's a lawyer. But I would leave convincing the jurors that the bloodthirsty cannibal was not guilty by reason of insanity, I would leave that off, because you're not making the case you think you're making. We'll be back. We're going to play some sound, an amazing interaction between Abdul El Sayed and a student. Don't go anywhere.
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7: Another night with fair skies. Lows will be dropping back into the 40s to lower 50s. Sunshine to clouds Friday. Highs again will be in the 60s. Coastal storm lifting closer, and that will mean some periods of rain later Friday night through Sunday or even Sunday evening. 1 to 3 inches of rain possible, and winds could gust at times as with its closest pass over 30 to 35 miles an hour. From Stormwatch 9 Weather Center, I'm meteorologist Kevin Skorupa.
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10: Welcome back, everyone, to the Grace Curly Show. Let's do the PQ here now before we move on to Abdul El Sayed and also a new report from the UN regarding Gaza. The poll question today is brought to you by JJ Manning Auctioneers. Whether residential, commercial, or land, JJ Manning can get your property sold now. To learn more, contact Charlie Gill at 800-522-5222 or go to jjmanning.com. I was going to do a poll question of like who's more upset about the press being let back into the White House, Donald Trump or the press, and I actually think the more I sit with it, that would have been a 99-1. It's obvious that the press is sad about this, because can they really talk about themselves 24/7 if they're let back in? So instead we went with something a little bit more local. Maura Healey versus Mike Minogue. This gubernatorial election is coming up. We're only, you know, we're months away from this. And there have been several local issues that I think are kind of dominating the headlines. Mike Minogue often in the news talking about Zinn, but recently the gas tax also came up, where Maura Healey decided, even though she was against it and then she was for it, She was forced to spend the gas tax after Mike Minogue said that he would do that if he became governor. And so that's been a major issue. We've also talked about flock cameras. The story in Methuen is just one of many stories that has started to dominate throughout the state of Massachusetts. And also AI data centers. So that brings us to our PQ, Taylor. What do we got?
11: Today's poll question, which you can vote in at gracecurlyshow.com, is which of these local issues are you paying the most attention to? Flock cameras, data centers, Zyn/nicotine products, bike lanes, or energy prices?
10: I'm going to say energy prices.
11: 81% say energy prices, 9% say flock cameras, 3% for data centers, 6% for bike lanes, only 1% for Zyn.
10: I think I'm going to have someone on tomorrow about data centers because one of the points that a lot of people who are kind of the anti-data center group is making has to do with water and just the sheer amount of water it takes to power a lot of these data centers and communities and the pressure that puts, and also pressure on the grid and other things. But the water aspect of it I found interesting because now they're implementing a lot of closed loop situations where they're just reusing the same water. And I'm wondering how effective that is going to be at kind of moving things in a more positive direction and making people maybe consider those data centers. And also just the legislation for the data centers to say, which I agree with, to say to them, okay, you can come here and build something, but you guys are responsible for your own power. Like, you're going to be paying for that. You're not putting that burden onto the people that live in that community. I'm actually on board for that. And so there have been some changes happening, and there have been some Congress people that are seriously attempting to present a better case, I think, for the AI data centers and make it less doom and gloom for people. I should point out that I think a lot of the people who are incensed by the data centers, it's giving paid protester. Like, I just don't believe, Taylor, that when I am learning about something, okay, when something is new technology, and maybe I'm a little late on all this stuff. I won't lie. I'm a little bit of a grandma with technology. I'm going to be real with you guys. So I'm a little late to the party. But whenever I'm learning about a topic and it feels kind of new to me, like it feels like we're all kind of figuring it out together, and there's a group of people who are so mad that you would think that they have been on their side of this argument since the day they were born, it's an immediate red flag. It's like, how come I'm just learning about the closed loop water system and you're already so entrenched in this information that you're at a town hall meeting ripping your shirt off and running around yelling into a microphone? Is it just that I'm dumb and living under a rock, or is it that something else is at play with how passionate you are about this? Is there some other factor that's pushing you towards this level of theatrics? And that is, I think, a big part of this. So that's going on with data centers, and we will talk to someone about this tomorrow. But I wanted to turn our focus here to the hypocrisy that has been plaguing the progressive movement in two very specific examples. So I think that there are several prominent examples of progressive hypocrisy, but an easy one to point out is their selective outrage over human rights violations and when they choose to speak out about certain human rights violations and when they choose to remain silent. And of course, Gaza being the Free Palestine movement from the river to the sea, this being the most prominent, I would say, cause right now in the left-wing echo chamber is not lost on me. And the UN just came out with this report. And it's actually the United Nations Population Fund, okay, the UNFPA. They came out with a report that shows that women in Gaza are being traded for food and forced to marry their rapists. So women in Gaza are being traded for food and forced to marry, forced into marriages with their rapists, according to a pair of reports from the United Nations. There was a 123% increase in the number of early and forced marriage incidents across Gaza in the first quarter of 2026, with women between the ages of 18 and 59 suffering 68% of all gender-based violence. Researchers spoke to women who said young girls were married off to rapists, traded for food, or given up by guardians who did not want to take care of them amid the humanitarian crisis caused by the Israel-Hamas war. Now, I will add in here that from reading about this report, there is an angle that I think the Greta Thunbergs could take, which is, well, yeah, look what happens. Israel is creating such a humanitarian crisis that these men have no choice but to sell off their children or to sell their daughters to their rapists. Even for the Greta Thunbergs, though, based off the complete ignoring of this story, I'm going to guess they even know that their audience isn't going to buy that. So you're getting a blackout from the Gretas and the Macklemores and the rest of the misfit toys that are wearing keffiyeh scarves. Like, they don't want to talk about this. They don't want to talk about the fact that while you want to make Israel out to be the big devil and you want to spread your anti-Jewish propaganda, your anti-Zionist propaganda, when you get a story about women being forced to marry their rapists, you don't go anywhere near it because it doesn't paint Gaza in the light that you want it to be painted in. Now, that's story number one. The second thing, and I think a really prime example of leftist hypocrisy, is they always claim to be pro-women. They always claim to be pro-freedom. They always claim to be, you know, pro all of these things that I think were embodied in the revolution from Iranian people against the IRGC, where they were taking to the streets in the thousands and being slaughtered in the thousands by their government for speaking out. And for a bunch of people who always talk about fascism and always talk about authoritarianism and always talk about the patriarchy and always talk about rights and women's rights and all these things, there were all of these beautiful Iranian women who were going out into the streets with real courage and real bravery, this thing we always hear about from the leftists, and they were actually exercising that bravery, exercising that courage, and they were being executed because of it. And you really heard nothing. You really heard nothing from all of these people. All of these people who are on their soapboxes, they quietly put their soapboxes away for the weeks during that revolution, or at least once Trump did something about it, that's when they came back out and said, this is bad, he shouldn't have done that. And one of the people who was very quiet during this time, although he was caught on audio, and you know what? I'm going to let the student explain it, because this student did a really great job. He was given the opportunity to ask Abdul El-Sayed a question. He's obviously campaigning to be the senator from Michigan. He was just recently campaigning with Kamala Harris, and he is at this school. He's taking questions, and this University of Michigan student asks him this. Let's play cut one.
12: But I do have a question, Abdul. My cousin was hunted in the streets of Iran by the IRGC because her hijab wasn't on right. My uncle was sentenced to die, received 50 lashings by Ali Khamenei's government. And the terror that we've experienced is insurmountable. And you can imagine our surprise as Persians, our sadness when we heard you, Abdul, a leaked audio tape of you saying that you didn't want to comment on Supreme Leader Khamenei's death and that people in Dearborn were sad when he died. And I just have a simple question, Abdul. That silence had a gaping hole in our community, and I want to ask if you regret that silence. I want to ask if you renounce the people that held vigils, that supported this terrorist for all the stuff that he's done. I wanted to ask if you stand unequivocally against the IRGC, against the Islamic Republic of Iran that has killed 50,000 protesters, Abdul. I haven't heard anything from you about the protesters, Abdul. Please.
10: So it's a pretty strong and clear question. Let's hear Abdul, and this is like tough guy Abdul. He tells you how it is. He's wearing his black V-neck. You know, he understands what Gen Z are feeling. He's going to tell them exactly what he feels. No BS. Let's hear what he had to say.
13: I appreciate your question, and thank you. What I will tell you is this. For too long and too often, when we think about our role in the world, We have turned ourselves into the world's policemen. And I think what we all want, what we all need, is more democracy, more freedom in the world, but also an understanding of what we actually can and should do with respect to that. And here's my point. One can disagree with the governance of a foreign country. One can stand in solidarity with freedom and democracy movements. But my worry is one when one decides that we are going to go in and take out the leadership of a foreign government. Because here's what happens. A lot
10: can
13: of
10: you
13: times,
10: pause? I think Kamala Harris is rubbing off on him. I think listening to her go on and say absolutely nothing is rubbing off. This is bravery. This is courage. This is speaking truth to power. You can't just say that you stand against the IRGC. You have to whip up these word salads. Here's the thing. The thing is, look here. The problem is, let me explain it to you. Just say what you need to say. Just say what you need to say. And you know what is, I think, important to note here is that there are a lot of politicians who would stand with the Iranian people, but because Trump stood with them and because Trump is attacking Iran, they feel as though they can't anymore. It's just the way, Taylor, it works with the Democrats right now. It's like, okay, so Trump's against the IRGC, so we have to be for the IRGC. Or, you know, Trump is sympathetic to the Iranian people, so we have to be unsympathetic towards the Iranian people. Obviously, I don't mean, you guys know what I mean. Now, that would be an easy way for me to describe this. It's like, oh, well, he can't say that he condemns the IRGC and that he outright condemns what they've done and he stands with the Iranian people who are slaughtered in the streets because that would maybe align him with Donald Trump. But I think what's actually going on with him is a lot more sinister than that. I don't think that it's like, oh, I would love to say that I stand with the Iranian people, but I don't want to hand Trump a win. I think he might align more with the IRGC than he does with the Iranian people. Because otherwise, I don't understand why it's such a struggle fest. Why it's such a struggle session to say the obvious thing. Unless, of course, like he mentioned, and like that student mentioned about the leaked audio, you find some of the mullahs and some of the members of the IRGC, whether it's tier one, tier two, or tier three, these people who have been terrorizing Iranians, unless you find them, unless you align more with them, unless you think they're the good guys. That's the explanation here. I don't even think this one has to do with Trump. I think this just has to do with the fact that he finds them more sympathetic. He finds the IRGC more sympathetic. Maybe, am I reading too much into it? I don't know. But for a guy who's very quick with an answer, very quick to ask people, are you castrated? And, you know, talk about football. And he's always got a quippy response. That's a lot of talk. And that was just the first clip. I have like three other clips of him circling the drain on it. Wow, blah, blah, blah, blah, blah, the Ayatollah, blah, blah, blah, blah, blah. It's like, all right. You clearly, this kid is begging you to stand up for the Iranian people. You can't do it. And I don't think you can't do it just because of Trump. I think there's some other reasons you can't do it. 844-500-4242. We'll be right back.
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15: That is not true.
4: It's all true. 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SLF PAC is responsible for the content of this ad.
16: So I was asked to tell you what's new at Old Man's Junk, so I figured I'd be comfortable while I did it. 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We let the wife do the work. We have new help at Old Man's Junk. PJ, the old man's granddaughter. PJ will be there Thursday, Friday, Saturdays, slinging $2 hot dogs, chili dogs, hamburgers, sausage, and steak sub. 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
10: When someone has an easier time sympathizing with people who are sad about the Ayatollah being killed in Dearborn than he does with the Iranian people who are being slaughtered by their government, you might want to take that into consideration when you vote. Just a heads up for people in Michigan, you might want to think about it. One other update for you guys. Bibi Netanyahu is set to speak today at the UN, and so naturally, his fangirls, his groupies, this guy Bibi, he has such haters, and they cannot stay away from him. It's like the media with Donald Trump. They are addicted. And so we have a real who's who of washed up celebs sitting on the road in New York City. Susan Sarandon, Elliot Page, a few other celebrities who also always get front billing, Taylor, I notice. Like in these sit-ins, they always get the front row. They're always front and center. And then the other people who are feeding into this Free Palestine propaganda, but they're sitting there blocking the road and chanting, of course. One goes with the other. If you're sitting in the road and you're blocking traffic and you're wreaking havoc in New York City, you better have a chant to go with it. You better have a beat. If you don't have a beat, then get on your feet. And so they're all sitting there with their big signs. They're mad at Bibi Netanyahu. And they're chanting, you know, genocide and Palestine and everything else that they chant. I didn't see Greta Thunberg, but I do have a feeling that it looks like it's a good day for sailing, so she might be on her sailboat somewhere. I just wanted to throw this out there. I would think like Hannah Einbender and Elliot Page and Susan Sarandon and these people who are so angry at Bibi Netanyahu would be very happy about today. And I actually think that they would be, instead of protesting, I think they would be celebrating. I think they would be taking it to the streets. Kind of like all these Democrats did when Roe versus Wade was overturned, and they were so sad, but they were outside like popping champagne because they thought it was going to help them win the midterms or win the election. I would have thought that today, considering Bibi Netanyahu is showing up to NYC, right, to speak at this, at the UN, to address the UN. And I was assured by the most trustworthy mayor in the United States of America, that would be Mayor Zohran Mamdani, that he plans on arresting Bibi Netanyahu. And unless he said that knowing he wasn't going to be able to make good on it, unless he was just lying to people, then I would think that Elliot Page and Susan Sarandon and all these other celebrities would be really happy about today. Because today is the day that Bibi Netanyahu is going to get arrested, because he's going to be in NYC. The mayor said that the mayor campaigned on the fact that he was going to do this. So I'm confused why everyone's in such a bad mood. Unless I miss something and it turns out Zohran Mamdani is not going to be able to do that. Is this going to fall under the umbrella of things like city-run grocery stores and free buses, where I was told one thing and then something else is actually the reality? Because if not, then congrats to all these people who hate Bibi Netanyahu.
15: Yeah, he's doing a great job.
18: Well, he's exploring ways to arrest Netanyahu. What do you think about that?
15: Arrest him. He's a war criminal.
18: Does he even have the authority to explore the arrest of Netanyahu?
15: I don't know if it applies to citizen's arrest. If he needs help, tell him to call me.
10: Yeah, Mamdani's still saying that, though. He should be arrested. Whoa. That's not what we talked about. You said you were going to arrest him, and now you're saying, like, he should be arrested. That's kind of removing the goalposts just a little bit, Nepo Mayor, don't you think? Why don't you focus on the fact that you apparently, with over $200,000 in salary, can't afford Knicks tickets? I think that's your better route to go than focusing on Bibi Netanyahu. I'll talk to you guys tomorrow. Enjoy Howie's show.
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21: The Supreme Court dismissed a request from the Rand Education funding suit plaintiffs to reconsider its order by Senior Associate Justice Patrick Donovan not to recuse himself from hearing the case, which is on appeal before the court. Donovan was an attorney in the Attorney General's office when the Claremont 1 and 2 education funding cases were argued and fought the suit on behalf of the state. He also represented the House Speaker and Senate President in Claremont-related cases before the court in opposition to suits. The court, in a decision released yesterday, said in order to reconsider Donovan's decision, the plaintiffs need to state the areas in law the court overlooked or misapprehended. 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
2: Out the red carpet. I'm Lisa Lacerra, Fox News. After a day of talks, President Trump hosting China's President Xi Jinping at the White House.
22: Democrats, unsurprisingly, are dumping on the trip, but even some Republicans want Trump to drop the velvet glove and use the iron fist. One of the biggest issues is Iran. China is the largest buyer of Iranian oil. It's unclear if Trump will press Xi on Chinese hackers stealing data from U.S. AI developers. But Fox is told the two leaders are expected to announce an agreement to create a Cold War era direct hotline in case AI ever goes rogue.
2: Fox's Aisha Hasni at the White House. Iran's President Masoud Pezeshkian, meanwhile, denying reports that China is helping to fund Iran in its conflict with the U.S.
23: We can't even get our own money out of a country to which we have supplied goods, let alone using those funds to pay someone else in another corner of the world.
2: On Fox's special report with Brett Baer, Pezeshkian said if the U.S. continues to attack Iran will respond strongly and resolutely.
23: We do not seek war. Rather, whenever they attack us, we are forced to defend ourselves.
2: He says Iran is being forced to surrender under terms that violate international law. Israeli Prime Minister Benjamin Netanyahu addressed the UN General Assembly this afternoon, responding to claims of genocide in Gaza, saying Israel was attacked.
24: We will continue to defend our state. We will continue to win. Because we have no other choice.
2: And on Iran, Netanyahu said launching strikes on Tehran was one of the easiest decisions he's ever had to make. Before he spoke, a mass of delegates walked out. He denounced them, calling them moral cowards. Netanyahu came to New York City despite threats from Mayor Zoran Mamdani to have him arrested. 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
11: Another night with fair skies. Lows will be dropping back into the 40s to lower 50s. Sunshine to clouds Friday. Highs again will be in the 60s. Coastal storm lifting closer, and that will mean some periods of rain later Friday night through Sunday or even Sunday evening. 1 to 3 inches of rain possible, and winds could gust at times as with its closest pass over 30 to 35 miles an hour. From Stormwatch 9 Weather Center, I'm meteorologist Kevin Skorupa.
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0: For nearly 3,000 years, Homer's epic poem, the Iliad, has shaped the literary and moral imagination of the West. 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